0: This is 660 AM, The Answer.
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7: For California governor. He ran for United States president. And now he's running wild in Victocrat minds. Here's Larry.
8: 888-971-SAGE, 888-971-7243. 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
9: Hello, sagacious Eldorado. 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urged him and his listeners to watch your brilliant Uncle Tom and Uncle Tom 2 documentaries to learn the truth of how the Democratic Party is America's true party of slavery, Jim Crow, the KKK, and every systemically racist institution and organization today. But before I could respond to his disgusting insult, he immediately had to go to another caller. And I want to call him back and ask him to precisely define an Uncle Tom and ask him how a person can become a traitor to their pigments, colors, shades, and hues and is not a melanated man who abandons his children, his wife, becomes a felon, and votes for the Democratic genocide of over 20 million healthy black babies at Planned Parenthood, not the true Uncle Tom.
8: Brent, thank you very much for that. I appreciate it. You know, where do you start with all of this Uncle Tom stuff? What they mean by Uncle Tom, of course, is that I am harming my own people. Uncle Tom, if you know the novel, the Harriet Beecher Stowe novel, was actually the hero of the novel. The villain was a guy named Sambo. But somehow it's been corrupted so that Uncle Tom has now been the villain for reasons I don't quite understand. But, you know, I get this a lot. Remember that letter I read the other day where someone said, sooner or later, you're going to get yours. These white people that you have been supporting are going to turn on you at some point, blah, blah, blah, blah, blah. And I had been called an Uncle Tom a million times more than I've been called the N-word. I mean, it's not even close. The viciousness that I get comes from the left. Again, I can handle it. I'm not complaining, not whining. I know what I've involved in. I know what kind of business I'm in. I'm just saying it's interesting when people talk about how much racism there is in America. Who's giving me the grief? I come out. I give my opinion. I was at a high school reunion once. I think my 20th year reunion. I think it was 20th year. And one of the guys comes up to me and says, I listened to your show, and he said, you don't really believe the stuff that you're saying, right? You're just saying it because you want to get ratings. And I said, give me an example.

0: Well, something you think I said that I don't believe. And of course, he had nothing. And I said, you must have something. He goes, well, you know, your overall opinion that, you know, racism is not a big thing. I said, I don't believe that racism is a big thing. So, therefore, I'm saying stuff I don't really believe. And the conversation kind of went south from there. When I was running for governor, you know, this is during COVID, so I had a big Zoom call with, I think, 6 or 8 black pastors. And things were going reasonably well for the first maybe 10, 15 minutes. Until I brought up the issue that I thought was by far the most important issue facing the black community, in particular in the country in general, and you know what it is. The large number of kids who enter the world without a father in the home married to the mother. And then they went nuts. Are you suggesting racism doesn't exist? I said, when did I say that? I'm suggesting that in a list of problems facing the black community, racism doesn't even make the first page. That's what I'm suggesting. Well, I was going to vote for you, but not now. And I said, you're a pastor. You give sermons every Sunday. And what your sermons really are telling black people that they're victims. That they're not in control. Meaning white people have all this power. But I'm the sellout. I'm the one who's doing damage to the black community. What are you doing? What are you doing to discourage people from bringing in kids into the world that they cannot feed, clothe, house, and educate, so that women have to marry the government and men then abandon their financial and moral responsibility? What are you doing to address that? What are you doing to address the lousy education kids are getting K-12 in urban America? What are you doing to address that? And virtually every problem you complain about, whether it's crime, higher unemployment in the black community, stems from the what I just now said. The large number of kids enter the world without a father in the home married to the mother. You know the unemployment rate for married black men is the same as the unemployment rate for whites? You know that a poor black child raised by a married mother and father will have a better outcome in life than a middle-class white kid raised by a single mom? Are you aware of that? But this is where your energy is? And one after another, they got off the Zoom call. 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
0: 888-971-SAGE, 888-971-7243, Larry Elder, Salem, Lieutenant. We're going to get back to the notion that we are running out of munitions because of the Iran war and the Kamala Harris problem that Gavin Newsom will encounter should the former vice president decide to run for president again. But first, we're going to talk to the director of policy at NetChoice. He's an expert in antitrust, content moderation, and AI. And we're going to talk about Bernie Sanders' assertion that we should be cooperating with China in the development of AI. Please welcome to the program Mr. Patrick Hedger. Patrick, thanks for coming on.
6: Hey, thank you for having me.
0: Patrick, Bernie Sanders, I think he had his honeymoon in Russia when it was the Soviet Union, talked about how wonderful their chandeliers were. And shortly thereafter, of course, the whole thing collapsed. He now is suggesting that China's not really an enemy. They're just people that are misunderstood, that we need to cooperate with them in the development of AI. What is your reaction to that?
6: I mean, it's surprising that at his length of his career, how immature and he can be on these issues. It's really naive for him to believe this. I mean, this is the major technological revolution of our lifetimes, and he's sort of suggesting that we ought to cooperate with our greatest geopolitical rival. We already know what China's position on this is. They're trying to do everything possible to slow down America's development of AI. They're funding campaigns here in the United States against the necessary infrastructure to build out American AI. And they understand the national security ramifications for having the best AI systems. So, you know, this idea that we're going to do some sort of cooperation with the Chinese or unilaterally disarm ourselves is just, I mean, foolish, doesn't even do it justice.
0: Talk to us about the stakes of this race we have against China over AI.
6: Yeah, so, I mean, look at the previous technological revolution, the internet age. The United States absolutely won the race to build out the internet. American companies dominate the global internet, and there are no real European or foreign equivalents of Google or Amazon. The only companies that you see that sort of rival those companies on the international stage are Chinese companies. But the internet revolution has driven trillions of dollars in new wealth into the United States. It's been a tremendous cultural influence, soft power projector for the United States, and it's created millions and millions of jobs here in the United States. AI could be that maybe times 10, because it's really a true general purpose technology. All software in the future, we will anticipate being AI, and AI will be in every single industry you can imagine. So why would we risk ceding that potential power to Chinese firms? Because there really aren't any other foreign companies that are capable of building what American AI companies are.
0: Patrick, where are we in this race for AI compared to China? Who's ahead? Who's winning? Who's catching up?
6: You know, we're in a good position. We have the best models. That's the main technology that's underlying AI systems. But we are maybe months ahead of the Chinese, not years. So yeah,
0: that,
6: if we take our foot off the gas.
0: That didn't sound like very. That didn't sound like very much. Just months.
6: Just months, yeah. So there's been suggestions floated around that we'll just pause AI for a couple months, or we'll stop building data centers for a couple years before we decide what we're going to do and how to regulate this technology. Taking our foot off the gas risks China leapfrogging us. And China is already ahead of us in terms of some of the most important applications of AI, like robotics. So the Chinese are much further ahead of us in terms of manufacturing and robotics. Those are huge areas where we're going to see AI adoption.
0: If China wins this race, what happens?
6: Yeah, so with AI essentially being a true general purpose technology, I mean, imagine if the Soviet Union electrified, but the United States didn't. But it would be that, but several orders of magnitude more catastrophic. The Chinese would be able to develop far more sophisticated weaponry on all the levels of the battlefield, from space to the cyber domain to conventional weaponry. But they would also become the true economic epicenter of the world. The rest of the world's AI developers and software developers would be turning to Chinese systems, not American systems. And an AI controlled by China is an AI where China can control the global flows of information to its advantage. We really don't want that.
0: Patrick, I'm involved as a member of a board of directors of a company called APIC, A-P-I-C, and we have technology, it's called photonics, that will reduce the cost of the energy for AI, for robotics, by probably a factor of maybe 15 to 20. And when you get a chance, I want you to take a look at the website and then contact me and let me know what you think. President Trump, as you know, is in China right now. What kind of discussions should he be having about AI?
6: Yeah, you know, I think what would be really important is, making sure that Americans are able to, export our AI systems. We want even Chinese developers reliant on American systems. I think that would be the most important thing that you could broach with the Chinese, and any sort of way that we could sort of begin to crack into the digital firewall that China has put up around itself would go a long way. But I think those issues are major long shots. We ought to just be also addressing China's continued sustained attacks, cyber attacks on American companies.
0: Is Europe a player in AI? Is Russia a player, Patrick, in AI?
6: Not really. The Europeans have essentially regulated themselves out of this race, which is why what Bernie Sanders talks about is so concerning. I would imagine that Bernie Sanders is in, strong agreement with the types of regulatory action and the regulatory state that we see in the European Union, which is very burdensome. And the Europeans were applying these regulations again to the previous technological revolution, the internet revolution. And now the Europeans, they don't have an equivalent of Google. They don't have an equivalent of Meta or Amazon or any of the major American technology companies. At the turn of the century, the European economy was slightly larger than that of the United States, but because they regulated themselves into irrelevance, the U.S. economy is now double the size of the European Union just in 26 years.
0: Patrick,
6: we can't do that to ourselves.
0: We're going to have to leave it there. Just a few seconds left. Are you involved in the administration? Are you advising the administration? Is anybody calling you and asking you for advice?
6: You know, we're always out there available to offer our insights, and you can go to our website, netchoice.org, to see what we have to say on this issue.
0: Patrick, I appreciate your time. Thank you very much.
6: Thank you.
0: Now, every spam call, every scam text, every sketchy email with your name Each one starts the same way. 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
0: 888-971-SAGE, 888-971-7243. I am Larry Elder. We are still on New Channel. So much to get to. A CIA agent testified that they concluded that COVID was a product of a lab leak, Wuhan lab, that Dr. Fauci was helping to fund. Lied about it, and he said Dr. Fauci intervened and forced essentially us to change our conclusion from it came from a lab to we're not really sure where it came from. He testified. We'll have that for you. An angel mom testified about how her daughter was murdered by an illegal alien who never should have been out on the streets. And if Kamala Harris decides to run for president, and she appears to be thinking about doing it, that will give Gavin Newsom a huge Kamala Harris problem. I will explain. 888-971-SAGE. Mike is in Clearwater, Florida. Mike, always nice to hear from you.
9: Oh, Larry, what a hypocrisy, right? I mean, all of these people in Congress. Now, mind you, keep in mind, Congress is the only group that can engage in insider trading without getting into any kind of trouble. So AOC, Ilhan Omar, all these people that didn't have a pot to pee in or a window to throw it out of are all of a sudden multimillionaires, but yet America's an awful racist place. And how about this, Larry, before I go, we're in the wrong business, right? So instead of Sage Wireless, you need to set up Sage Home Healthcare and Sage Hospice Care, because we have state-of-the-art proprietary technology where we can take care of people even if they're not physically there. So there, Larry, what do you think?
0: Yeah, I went to the wrong field, Mike. Mike, thank you very much for the call. About AOC, I don't know about AOC's net worth. You made an assertion that her net worth, or you implied her net worth, had increased. I don't know that to be the case. We do know about Ilhan Omar, by her own admission, until she revised the her financial statement. Now, this business about we're running out of munitions in Iran, it's the other line that you're hearing. Very interesting article about this. Only a handful of people really know exactly our level of munitions. CNN said, quote, three people familiar with recent internal Defense Department stockpile assessment tells us, blah, blah, blah, we're expending roughly 30% of our Tomahawk missile stockpile. And they gave a bunch of other numbers. Here's the problem. Just a handful of people really know that. The Secretary of War, the Undersecretary of Acquisition and Sustainment, and a few other people. CENTCOM. It is a violation of the Espionage Act. Makes it a felony to communicate national defense information to any person not entitled to receive it. So if anybody is giving this information to a reporter, he or she is committing a felony. And just a handful of people actually really know what the stockpile number is. And if you look at the handful of people that know it, what we know, it's not nearly like 30%, more like 7 or 8%. I'm not saying we ought not be concerned about diminishing stockpiles, but the idea that we're running out based on three unnamed sources who won't say anything because they're breaking the law. It's called fake news. I'm Larry Elder.
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10: With SRN News, I'm Keith Peters in Washington. The top U.S. commander in the Middle East, Admiral Brad Cooper, tells Senate committee members that while Iran's ability to control commerce has been diminished, the Gulf nation is still a threat.
11: First and foremost, the United States controls, via our blockade, which I'd be happy to talk about, the overall flow of commerce going into and out of Iran. The Iranian capability to stop commerce has been dramatically degraded through the straits, but their voice is very loud. And those threats are clearly heard by the merchant industry and the insurance industry.
10: A ship anchored off the United Arab Emirates was seized and taken toward Iran, and another was attacked and sank near the coast of Oman. On Wall Street, the Dow up by 370 points. This is SRN News.
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14: Larry Elder here, the sage from South Central, the prince of Pico Union, the czar of common sense, the great Eldersky, Don Lorenzo. Welcome to the program. No victocrats allowed because we've got a country to save. So let's get her teed up!
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16: What the hell's going on out here?
17: Ooh, that's a bingo!
18: 888-971-SAGE, 888-971-7243. I am Larry Elder. We are Salem News Channel. The Democrats, of course, are still melting down over the Supreme Court case 6-3 that said, you know, you cannot use race as a predominant factor in designing these districts. So now a whole bunch of districts that have been designed based on race are being redrawn, and the Republicans may, I repeat, may pick up anywhere from 7 to 10 seats before the midterms as a result of that. And so they, of course, are in a vast, vast panic. Now, I've been saying over and over again, the anger is premised on a couple of things. That if you're a black person, you need to have a black person represent you, otherwise your interests won't be advanced. And if you are a black politician, non-blacks won't vote for you. So therefore, you need to have a black district so you can be elected, otherwise you wouldn't get elected. Of course, if that premise were true, Barack Obama never could have gotten elected, let alone reelected. If that premise were true, Kamala Harris would never have become the AG of California. Only about 5% of the state is black. There are a lot of black people in California because it's a big state, but only about 5% of the population is black. Kamala Harris not only became AG and got reelected, but she also became senator and got reelected. And of course, in Maryland, one of the original slave states, you have a black governor. And Virginia was the headquarters of the Confederacy. You had a black governor, Doug Wilder, several years ago. There are the three biggest cities in America, New York, L.A., Chicago, all have black mayors. None of these cities has a majority black population. I can go on and on and on and on and on. The four Republican members of the House, Burgess Owens in Utah, majority white district. Byron Donald, Florida, majority white district. John James, Michigan, majority white district. Wesley Hunt, Texas, majority white district. So apparently the Republican politicians are confident they can run in districts that, quote, don't look like them and get elected. But Democrats aren't, which suggests something about the mentality of Democrats, doesn't it? And the mentality of Republicans. Republicans believe that they're individuals. They don't define themselves by race. It appears Democrats do. That's pretty pathetic, isn't it? Makes a statement about how they think of the country. The mayor of Charlotte had to resign over a scandal, and the council is now considering their new mayor. Here's what the head of the Charlotte NAACP branch said about the prospect that this black mayor may be replaced by a white person. Number 51.
16: Why would we replace the black outgoing mayor with a white person? That simple.
17: NAACP Charlotte Mecklenburg Chapter President Corinne Mack refusing to walk back her comments in this Facebook post from Monday. Mack wrote that it is, quote, seriously disturbing for white folks to be lobbying to be Charlotte's interim mayor. City Council is currently searching for someone to serve out the remainder of Vi Lyles' term, who is set to resign at the end of June. In an interview with Queen City News on Wednesday, Mack argued recent rulings on voting rights and redistricting efforts are evidence of black representation being undermined and stripped, and that voters in Charlotte have been intentional about having black representation.
16: And my question to the white folks who are up in arms and outrage, are they outraged about the fact that black representation is under attack? Are they outraged about the gerrymandering that's happening all over this country?
19: Martin Luther King is rolling over in his grave thinking about, you know, hearing something like what was said today in that post.
17: Abdul Ali, the vice chair for the 12th Congressional Republican Party, rejected Mack's argument, saying it's antithetical to the original mission of the NAACP.
19: I think it's ridiculous because we're not talking about black people not being able to vote. We're not talking about black people not being able to run for office. If that were the case in any law that came out, whether it was done by the Trump administration or Republicans in any state, I'd stand with her against that. But that's not what we're talking about.
17: The search for interim mayor, meanwhile, is still in its early stages, but council has said they want Lyles' replacement ready in time for her June 30th resignation. Former Mayor Jennifer Roberts has already expressed an interest in the position.
18: My parents moved to South Central Los Angeles when I was 7 years old, 1959. We were the second black family in the neighborhood. Within a matter of less than 4 or 5 years, virtually every other white family moved out. Just a handful of whites remained. There was a congressman, an assemblyman, I think supervisor, take it back, supervisor named Kenneth Hahn, H-A-H-N. He was the supervisor when we moved there. And unlike many of the other politicians, as the neighborhood, the district became blacker and blacker and blacker, he kept running and kept getting reelected He had often run against a black person and would beat that black person. Black people loved Supervisor Hahn. In fact, his son went to my middle school. His son, by the way, later on ran for mayor and got elected. So, what's the point, Larry? The point is, why does this woman, NAACP chair, believe that if a interim mayor is white, having succeeded a black mayor who resigned in scandal, that this white mayor somehow, some way, is going to be doing damage to black people? I'm assuming that he's going to be a Democrat, a liberal, and pursue the same policies that all Democrats do. Higher taxes, more spending, more regulation, and not, of course, addressing what's really going on in the black community any more than the previous mayor did. So please explain to me, who exactly is a bigot? This is Hakeem Jeffries, number 40.
20: Well, this unprecedented assault on black political representation, the likes of which we have not seen since the Jim Crow era, the ghosts of the Confederacy, has afflicted the United States Supreme Court majority and is invading and haunting the nation right now, and we take that seriously.
18: Assault on black representation. What if a white person called it an assault on white representation because of the election of Barack Obama? How would that go down? Boy. Who are the bigots here? Some years ago, this is in the 90s, there was a lawsuit against these districts, some of these districts that were created in order to make sure that a black person got elected. And they won the lawsuit. Districts were now redrawn, and about four or five black congresspersons now had to run in districts that were majority white. One of them decided not to run because he thought that he wouldn't get elected, reelected. The other three or four did. All of them got elected. Did any of the naysayers apologize? Before this happened, the general counsel of the NAACP said, after this ruling goes down, the black congressional caucus will be so small, meeting could be held in the back of a taxi cab. Well, the bloodbath that she predicted did not happen. Did she apologize? Of course not. Did Jesse Jackson apologize? Of course not. This is Speaker Johnson, number 32.
21: Now, of course, we have to mention the redistricting news. That's the big headline, of course, over the last couple weeks. And there's some seismic developments, let's put it that way. In the Calais case at the U.S. Supreme Court, the court restored a simple but profound truth. Yes, the Constitution protects every American equally. And that's a very important concept for us to maintain. This is another fact. Democrats spent decades trying to engineer electoral maps that divided Americans. And this decision from the Supreme Court hopefully ends that terrible practice once and for all. We find it amusing that Democrats are suddenly concerned about fair congressional representation, they say. And I challenge those Democrats to raise those concerns with the Republican congressmen from Massachusetts, Connecticut, or Rhode Island. They'll have a hard time doing that, of course, because Democrats have gerrymandered Republicans completely out of those states. And in Virginia last week, the Virginia Supreme Court, of course, affirmed what Republicans believed from the very beginning. We fought hard to win that ballot initiative, and we invested there. But ultimately, we knew that it was a hastily drawn gerrymander that was unconstitutional. It was a power grab. And thankfully, the courts, restoring and upholding the rule of law, did the right thing there. Democrats, by the way, put all their chips in the middle on that one. You saw it. And they burned through countless goodwill with the people of the state of Virginia and elsewhere, Democrats nationwide. They spent more than $65 million, and they even had Barack Obama cutting ads and robocalls, and it wasn't enough because it was such a crazy overreach. And it was all in pursuit of an unconstitutional scheme to dilute the power of Republicans of Virginia. And fortunately, the plan failed spectacularly.
18: He made reference to New England. I went to college in Rhode Island. There are six states that comprise New England. New England roughly has about a population collectively of 15 million. Maybe 3 or 4 million of them are Republicans. Guess how many Republican House members there are in these six states of New England with their 3 or 4 million Republican population? None. Zero. And as Speaker Johnson pointed out, they've been spending decades redesigning districts. Trump said get in the game. The Republicans finally did.
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18: 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I am Larry Elder. We are Salem News Channel. Now this is now day number 4 for my summer campaign for Angel Tree. We do this every summer. Angel Tree is a nonprofit that arranges for boys and girls with a mom or dad in prison to have a nice week at a summer camp. Fresh air, fun, activities, all with other children with a mom or a dad behind bars. So they're around people who are going through what they're going through. In a couple of days, so many of you have stepped up by going to my website, LarryElder.com, and clicking on the Angel Tree banner. We've raised enough to send over 50 deserving boys or girls to an Angel Tree camp this year. But many of you are no doubt asking, why should I dig into my budget? Gas prices up, inflation up, to help a boy or girl I will likely never meet. So we put that question to Diana, the director of an Angel Tree camp in the state of Iowa.
6: Well, first of all, you may actually meet them in the future and you don't even realize it because you're setting up kids for a successful future by investing in them, that they are breaking the cycle within those families and they have a hope. 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
18: 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Camille is in Charleston, South Carolina. Camille, you're on the Larry Elder Show. Thank you for calling.
8: Hi, Larry.
18: Hi, Camille.
8: Can you hear me?
18: Hear
8: Hi,
18: you
8: good evening. First of all, I really... Hello?
18: Yeah, I hear you fine.
8: I just really love you. And you, this is the second time I'm calling. And what I'd like to just comment on is that I'm 69. I was born and brought up in New York. And when I went to school, it was multicultural. It was a time when everyone was really just loving everyone. I mean, my favorite icon was Diana Ross and all of Motown. I mean, I had friends and, you know, family that just gravitated toward working with my mom. Worked in a predominantly parochial school, but it was predominantly black, and I grew up with black children. It wasn't anything like racially racially tense, no tension.
18: Yeah.
8: And I just wanted to say that it would be so lovely if we could turn back the clock. I know we can, but it's reminiscent of what I grew up with.
18: Well, Camille, thank you so much for calling. Before you go, what was your reaction to the reversal of that murder conviction of that guy Murtaugh?
8: Oh, that. Well, yeah. You know, I'm not really sure about that. I thought he was innocent from the beginning.
18: Really?
8: But, you know, then it seemed so... Well, I thought so. Hmm. And, you know, but I don't know why. I'm not sure exactly what the reasoning is behind them... changing the
18: verdict
8: situation.
18: Yeah. Well, what happened, Camille? Verdict, what happened, Camille, is that the court what was her title? Like court clerk or something. And she apparently kept telling the jurors that she thought he was guilty. It wasn't her job to say that, but she's an officer of the court and kept saying it. Apparently she's writing a book and thought a conviction would be able to help the sales of the book. Anyway, she got caught and had to pay a big fine. She wasn't prosecuted. And the Court of Appeals said that she unduly influenced the jury and throughout the judgment. Now, he's still behind bars. He's going to be there for another 4 decades because he pled guilty to other financial crimes. But he is no longer now guilty, technically, of murdering his wife and his son. His other surviving son apparently is furious about this verdict. He believes his father murdered his mother and murdered his sibling. But he'll be retried. I don't know that much about the case other than Nina loves watching all these TV shows about murders and powerful people being prosecuted. And this guy apparently was a big deal in South Carolina, very wealthy. And it seems to me, based on the specials, documentaries, and things that we watched, the evidence of guilt was overwhelming. But it's now going to be tried again. I saw the prosecutor being interviewed, and he said the evidence is still the evidence. He was unaware of the woman that was essentially tampering with the jury. He said if he had known something about it, he would have intervened earlier. What I don't understand is why somebody in the jury pool did not say something to a judge. Assuming this woman was making comments along the way when they were deliberating and during the trial, it seems to me somebody should have passed a note to the judge and said, hey, this person over here is trying to influence our deliberations or how we view the evidence. But apparently nobody did. I don't know. Anyway, it's a big deal in South Carolina, which is why I asked Camille. All right, 888-971-SAGE, 888-971-7243. Susan is in Woodstock, Vermont. Student, Susan, you're on the Larry Elder Show.
0: Hi, Larry. God bless you for all you do.
18: Thank you.
0: Camille, you sound like you're from New York.
18: Susan, she didn't lose her accent, did she?
0: No, she did not.
18: Yeah.
0: When I was first starting my career, I was a field engineer for Savin Corporation, and they told me the only way I would have been a better catch at the time is if I was black, female, and black.
18: Mm-hmm.
0: And I'm like, what? I didn't even understand what they were saying to me. And he said, I don't even care if you do the job. You can stay in shop and drink coffee all day. We just want you for our quota.
18: Yeah.
0: And that's what I bring up is the reverse discrimination in the 90s towards fathers who could not get jobs because of quotas and equal opportunity. It did great for me, but men were humiliated because they could not support their children. And the other thing is that the insanity of this Democrat Party, I'm in Vermont, communist Bernie, I'll tell you what, every time he farts, the power goes out, the phones go down, and the frickin' electricity, the roads, you fall in potholes to China.
18: Susan, that's a visual I don't want to think about, but thank you very much for the call. Six New England states, population 15 million, maybe 3-4 million Republicans, not a single Republican congressman or congresswoman in any of those states. But they're gone crazy. The Republicans are trying to gerrymander things to their benefit. And Donald Trump got Republicans to start paying attention to this. 888-971-SAGE.
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2: With SRN News, I'm Jason Walker. President Trump's trip to China yielding positive results.
3: At a banquet later in the day Thursday, President Xi said he and Trump had in-depth communication and said we both believe that the China-U.S. relationship is the most important bilateral relationship in the world. We must make it work and never mess it up. President Trump extended an invitation to Xi.
4: It is my honor to extend an invitation to you and Madam Peng to visit us at the White House this September 24th, and we look forward to it.
3: Trump is hoping China will buy more U.S. agricultural products and passenger planes. He's expected to leave Beijing midday Friday following a final private meeting with Xi. I'm Donna Water.
2: Tensions rising near the Strait of Hormuz after a ship anchored off the United Arab Emirates was seized and then taken toward Iran. This is SRN News.
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0: 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Everything you need to know about the top headlines of the day and a perspective that will give you some eternity to it. 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It's Kevin McCullough, Monday through Friday, on That Kevin Show. And now, from the Connors and Sullivan Broadcast Studios, the man who is not what he wants to be, but is way grateful that he's not who he used to be, here, the
1: glad to have you with us. It's a brand new edition of That Kevin Show, and couldn't be more thankful than to have you joining us. And it's one of those days, friends. You know the Dickens line about the Tale of Two Cities? It was the best of times. It was the worst of times. That was the start of my day today. I woke up, and I'm trying to see, well, what happened in China overnight? How did the negotiations go? What's going on? Did Trump get some big piece of news done? And I see that the White House has released kind of a summary statement online about what all happened. And as I was reading through it, I was very excited because it sounded like a lot of good things did, in fact, happen. And when I got to the one part towards the end of the statement, I was very excited. It said this, President Xi also made clear China's opposition to the militarization of the Strait of Hormuz and any effort to charge a toll for its use, which is what Iran has been floating. And he expressed interest in purchasing American energy to reduce China's dependence on the Strait in the future. Huh. Who was talking about that the last couple of weeks? Who floated that idea? Who was sitting there saying to every person that I could talk to on this show about it, hey, here's an idea? And I heard most of them say back to me, yeah, they're not going to do that because they're cheating the markets with getting the really, really, really, really cheap stuff from Iran and Russia. Well, I said, well, what if they want to be back in the good standing of the global community? A good partner offering them a low price helps them reemerge as a good nation. But anyway, I saw that was said. I circled it. I highlighted it. I fired it off to my friend Katie McFarlane, who's the only person that said what I thought was even remotely possible. And I said, I think someone's been listening to our conversations. And she wrote back, I wouldn't be surprised if it was DJT himself personally. I was like, you got to be kidding me. I mean, it might be possible. The president has read my column. He has made notes about them and sent them to me. Scariest thing I've ever had is to pick up the phones. It's the Secret Service. We need your address. I'm like, oh, okay. But it was because they wanted to mail me something. And I got a hard copy of my column back from the president. I had written about the fact that if he wanted to run again, it was his choice and not the party's and not anybody else's. And I laid out all the things that he needed to still accomplish. And he wrote back with a note in his own handwriting on top of the column. We do have a lot of work to do, Kevin, and I will give it everything I've got. Sincerely, DJT. So I don't know. I mean, maybe someone in the president's office is, in fact, listening to what we're talking about here on the show on a regular basis. I wouldn't be surprised if that was the case. I mean, evidently, KT McFarlane wouldn't be either. But here's the great thing about it. If that happens, if we develop an economic alliance with China, then we're going to have a boon to domestic energy production in America. That's going to help our economy in a big way, and it helps keep them in check on the other end of it. So I'm hopeful that this summit will yield some good news yet, and I think that they're off to kind of an interesting start. But that was the happy part. Then I'm going through my morning, get my kids to all the things that they got to go to, because it is May-cember. Everything is happening that happens in May. And I get a note from Tom Tradup at Salem headquarters, and he says, call me. And I call him, and he says, Kevin, I don't know how to tell you this, but we have not yet sent our first child to Angel Tree Camp. And I'm thinking to myself, Monday, Tuesday, Wednesday, this is now Thursday. We've lost 3 days. There's 162 kids that need camp this summer that don't, under any circumstances, have the financial resources to do it, but for only $200, a good Samaritan can say, hey, I want you to know about Jesus. I know your parents are in prison. I know one of your parents committed a crime. I know that they've gone through the redemptive Bible study in prison, and that they've asked that you have the chance to know about Jesus too. And I know that Angel Tree Camp will make the gospel center in what you're going to learn, and that this would be a life-changing, transformational, maybe salvation-inducing experience for you. I do not want to be the host of the show where the audience goes, no, we're not giving that to kids this summer. Friends, I am not hopeless. I am hopeful, but I'm a little surprised. And here's what I want to do, just in the effort of doing everything that we can. Would there be five people this hour of this show that would step forward and say, I'm going to see to it that at least one of those kids gets to camp? At least one of these children will get to Christian camp this year and hear the gospel. Would you be that one person, that first person to do that? It's $200. You can do it $50 a month for 4 months. You can do it $100 a month, months and whatever. But if someone would do that right now, I will match it. In fact, for the first five people this hour that sponsor children for Angel Tree, me, Kevin McCullough, will match those number of kids going to camp. Personally, I'm not asking anybody else or any organization or anything else to do that. This is how important I feel it is that we get these kids to camp. There are 162 of them on the list. All 162 live in crummy situations. Their parents, one of their parents, if not both of their parents, are in prison. They're living with a relative or someone who doesn't always look out for them the best. But their parent has gone through the Bible training program in prison. They've asked specifically that they be given the chance to come to know Jesus at camp themselves. You're going to be a part of bringing that family to faith in Jesus because of your generosity. I need five brave warriors that are going to say, we're not letting these kids rot this summer. I refuse to believe that this audience wants these kids' souls condemned to hell. I think that we are the show. I think we're the audience. I think we're the people that say Jesus is the hope for us, and we are going to go for it. So will you stand with me? Will five of you stand with me this hour? Here's the phone number, 888-206-2794. 888-206-2794. 888-206-2794. 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It shouldn't take more than just 60 seconds, maybe 2 minutes to fill out the information and send a gift. But I can't let myself believe that we're going to let 162 kids just kind of rot on the vine this summer. We can't do that. We can't do that, friend. We know what a difference Jesus made in our own life. We have to give that gift to someone else. We have to introduce. We have to tell people about his hope that don't have any hope. 888-206-2794, 888-206-2794, or thatkevinshow.com, thatkevinshow.com.
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0: says from New York, that Kevin McCullough.
1: Kevin McCullough, glad you're with us. I hope that you are planning to have some fun this summer. 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
4: All right, welcome back. Kevin McCullough, glad to have you with us. Coming up at the end of the show, I've got some thoughts on something that happened last night that I just want to make sure that I say, because I've been thinking it all year. And it's one of those things where I've complained so badly about some of the things that have gone so wrong, particularly in culture, particularly in entertainment, particularly in the music arena, that something happened last night that was incredible as it was happening, and then the end result was just as incredible. And I'll bring some clarity to all that coming up. I do want to say that we cannot get 162 kids to Christian camp this year without your help. And you're going to hear me wax eloquent about this in the days to come. My friend Tom Tradup is on with me today. I am so grateful for so much that happened in my life because of the ability to go to a Christian camp, to be able to be taught about what understanding Jesus, who he was and what he accomplished and what his will is for me and all the rest of that, that's a big part of it. But in addition to that, this idea that the relationships I made, the moments of study that I had, just to not learn biblical passages or read verses, but then to sit in God's beauty and God's nature and reflect upon what that meant in the world around me, and to see the beauty of his setting sun, to see the beauty of his creation, the beautiful lake and forest and trees and stuff that I, you know, growing up in the suburbs, I wasn't a stranger to nature, but it wasn't what I lived in. And if that's true for me, friend, I just have to tell you, if it's true for me, it is doubly true for the kids that Angel Tree is trying to help, because they are growing up many times in an almost incarceration existence themselves. Yeah, it's their parent that has committed the crime and is behind bars. But growing up in public housing, growing up in rundown neighborhoods, growing up in buildings with no air conditioning, growing up with just an existence that almost excludes nature to some degree, to then have the chance to get on a bus and drive to the country and see grass and blue sky and stars at night. There are literally kids that have gone to Angel Tree Camp who never saw stars before their first night of camp in their whole life. This is one of those things where I just hope you catch the vision for it. And we just have, real quickly, dozens of people that say, you know what, I can sponsor 1, 2, 3, 5 kids at camp. And I want to do that and jump right in right now. $1,000 would take care of a week of camp for 5 children. For about $1,000, I can send my kids away to sleepaway camp. One of them. I can send one of my kids away for a week of sleepaway camp for about $1,000. For $1,000 to Angel Tree, you could help maybe a brother and sister or an entire family of kids, or maybe 2 families of kids, have a week of camp that they would not have otherwise. And the best part of all of it is that they're going to be discipled by counselors who are not only Christians, who are not only Christian counselors who want to help children, but that are children that came out of some of their same background. Some of the counselors are kids that started out going to Angel Tree Camp, had their lives changed, became believers, dedicated their lives to Jesus, and are now participating with Angel Tree to help the next generation of kids come to know him. I just think it's an amazing thing, and I just want everybody to be involved and to help us get as many of these kids. Go to thatkevinshow.com. Thatkevinshow.com is where you can go. 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
5: With SRN News, I'm Jason Walker. You don't see this very often. Total agreement in the United States Senate.
6: Senators have unanimously approved a resolution to withhold their own pay during government shutdowns. It's set to take effect the day after the November 3rd general election. Lawmakers say the measure will discourage future funding standoffs after a series of record-breaking shutdowns used by Democrats in an effort to extend Obamacare and to oppose funding for the Department of Homeland Security's enforcement of immigration laws. Bob Agner reporting.
5: President Trump says U.S.-Chinese relations are good and getting better. Chinese President Xi Jinping says he hopes the two superpowers can be partners, not rivals. President Trump returns to Washington later Friday. Big numbers on Wall Street, another record. Dow Jones Industrials rising above the 50,000 mark again. This is SRN News.
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9: Here we are. I am Jennifer Horn in for Scott Jennings. He is out today, but should be back in with you tomorrow. I am here in Los Angeles in our Salem News Channel studios, right here in the middle of Southern California. And like many of you, we've been watching President Trump's trip to China with President Xi yesterday and into tomorrow. He comes home tomorrow. That's when he'll wrap things up. It was interesting to watch today. There is definitely a sense of respect between President Xi and President Trump, one that we did not see with the Biden administration. I don't even think we saw it with Obama. You remember Obama kind of hightailing it back to Air Force One, no red carpet. Here they've got pomp and circumstance. They've got kids waving flags and chanting welcome to President Trump. They did all sorts of ceremonies for him today. They had a state dinner in which they were cheersing each other. All of that is great. But you have to remember that President Trump is acutely aware of who we are dealing with. Yes, it is great to have a relationship with China. Yes, it is better to work with China rather than against China. But when you have the readout from the press in China, where there is a warning from President Xi about Taiwan, well, you realize that this is why President Trump proceeds with caution. So much so, maybe you're not aware of this, that every member of his cabinet that is with him, every member of the delegation, they were not allowed to bring their cell phones with them. They weren't allowed to bring personal equipment because they know that the risk that China is going to be spying on all of these people is absolutely there. It's happening. So President Xi, in his readout, said that the Taiwan question is the most important issue in China-U.S. relations. He said, if mishandled, the two nations could collide or even come into conflict, pushing the entire China-U.S. relationship into a highly perilous situation. Now, I don't know if that was a threat, but it'll be interesting to see how President Trump perceived this. CNN asked President Trump about the comments made from Xi and the media, and he refused to answer, which is a big moment of restraint for President Trump. Hannity asked the Secretary of State, Marco Rubio, about China and whether or not they want to invade Taiwan. And Rubio responded by saying China's preference is to have Taiwan willingly, voluntarily join them. So trying to put the pressure on them to get the people to decide to join China. He said it's featured prominently in President Xi's mandate. They call it reunification. He said, and this is Rubio speaking, we think it would be a terrible mistake to force that through force or anything of that nature. Do you let the pressure continue, I guess, is the question. And that's a question for President Trump. Now, Marco Rubio was on Hannity's program, and he talked about why President Trump would have met with someone who is considered to be an adversary. And Marco Rubio talked about a strategy. You know, President Trump was accused before he took office of starting World War III, right? They said, oh, you're going to create a world war because you're so bombastic. Well, instead, President Trump has gone into Russia, has tried to talk to the Iranians, has gone in to meet with President Xi. And so the question to the Secretary of State is why President Trump likes to meet with people who would be considered his adversaries. Cut 13.
10: If you had It's kind of hard. It's not a fair question to ask, but if you had a goal coming out of this summit, because this is a big deal, that you're going, that the president is going, the secretary of defense is on this plane, and so many others, and every top business leader in America is going on this trip. It's kind of crazy. If you had a goal, what you would like, you would say would be, how would you define a successful trip?
11: Well, I think it's already a success because we're going, and we're going to be able to talk to them as opposed to at them. You know, one thing is to exchange phone calls, and another thing is to put out messages and press releases and statements. But when the leaders are actually engaging personally, not just the president to president, but me with their foreign minister and Pete Hegseth with their defense minister and so forth, it creates channels of communication that can prove valuable in a time of potential conflict or where there might be heightened tension. So that's important. I also think, and we're not prepared to announce this yet, but there are a couple of unique areas of cooperation that we can work together on. The obvious ones are obviously fentanyl precursor production, which China, because their system can do this, can really crack down on that. And that would help lower fentanyl deaths in the United States. And there are a couple other areas of international relations where perhaps we intend to talk to them about discreetly. We're not going to announce it in the media, but areas that we both share some concern over.
9: That's the kind of foreign policy that you want. That's the kind of foreign policy that's coming out of President Trump's White House with Marco Rubio at the helm. You may not trust them completely, but you open up channels of communication. Not only can you come up with things to work on together, but you can also learn about your opposition. So that was the Secretary of State, Marco Rubio. We'll have more on China in just moments, but some big news breaking out of Georgia. We're going to bring it to you next. I'm Jennifer Horn. It's the Scott Jennings Show.
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9: It sure is. We are bringing common sense to the American people. Scott is out today. Actually, we're in the same state. He's in California today, but he is traveling around. I'm Jennifer Horn. I'm in Southern California, right smack dab in the middle of Los Angeles. Happy to be here with you today. I host the Morning Answer on Salem Radio in LA on AM 870, AM 590, The Answer. You can follow me at Jennifer Horn on X and Truth Jennifer Horn Radio, Instagram, and Facebook. And guys, just chatting a bit with Greg Dolezal. He is a state senator from Georgia. He is running for lieutenant governor. And what should scare everybody, I know there are a lot of you out there in the middle of the country saying California is just nuts. But many of those same California principles, the California problems, they are infecting what used to be reliable.

0: It is a dirty circle that exists in Georgia. It exists in California. This is what they're trying to root out, to try to figure out how all of these taxpayer dollars are just being wasted while Democrats seem to be feathering each other's nests.
1: Yeah, thank God for Nick Shirley. There's actually a guy here in Georgia named David Cate. You may have seen him on X as well. And just this past week, he exposed some of this Somali refugee fraud that's in a city here in Georgia called Clarkston. And was going essentially from office to office, and all these offices just exist to enroll people in Obamacare, of course, because if you enroll people in Obamacare, you get the kickback. And what he discovered is a lot of these people are getting enrolled multiple times under the same Social Security number, and the feds won't take these people off the roll because they're afraid of getting rid of the actual rightful recipient of the Obamacare benefit. And so the only answer, I think, to this, Jennifer, ultimately, is to right-size government again. Mm-hmm. Really, we need to pass a balanced budget amendment, because if they were not able to print money and spend trillions of dollars a year that we did not have, these programs would go away, I think, immediately if you actually had to spend only the money that came into the Treasury.
0: That is so refreshing to hear. Nobody has said that those words, balanced budget, on the Republican or on the Democrat side, because nobody wants to have to live by it. So I love hearing you talk about that. Senator Greg Dolezal is with us. You can find him on X, Dolezal for GA. Get involved. You can help him out no matter where you are in the country. He's running for lieutenant governor in the state of Georgia. GregDolezal.com. Greg, as you're traveling around your state, what is the biggest problem? I mean, I think all of us in our respective states can identify what that one thing is. What's the issue for voters in Georgia right now?
1: I'll give you two things. People are very concerned about Sharia law coming to Georgia. I had a bill to ban Sharia law in Georgia this year. We weren't able to get it across the finish line. But the white hot issue right now is data centers and the data center expansion. In some cases, the threat of eminent domain taking away people's homes. You know, water pressure going down in communities where people are living, that these massive data centers are being built. Georgia is ground zero, really, for the mass expansion of data centers. And we've got a massive tax abatement program that really facilitates this. We give away about $1.5 billion a year to these data centers, and they're coming in droves, and citizens are very, very concerned, and frankly, they're angry.
0: You know, that is so interesting. So, you know, in California, it's homelessness, it's the cost of living. When you came out with Sharia law, that's so interesting to me. And of course, these data centers have been a huge story. People worried about what that means, breaking up their communities. But I want to dive into that. You wouldn't think about Georgia and Sharia law. We've been thinking about that with Zohran Mamdani. California has a bill to give Islamic holidays now in the state. Why is that a concern for Georgia?
1: We mirror Texas a lot. And if you look at Dallas, Texas, outside of Dallas, Texas, there is a Sharia tribunal, Islamic tribunal, that adjudicates family law cases and court cases under the precepts and concepts of Sharia law, not the United States Constitution. And so, much like other areas of the state, we have seen, you know, a growth in our Muslim population. And not all Muslims are Islamic, but every Islamic does want to see Sharia law and a caliphate set up. And so we believe that's preventing that, in the same way that I wrote the Riley Gaines Act a couple of years ago to prevent male participation in female sport. The common question at the time was, well, how big of a problem is it? How many women are having to compete against men? How many do you need? The answer is zero. And the same thing is true of Sharia law. We do not want to see the proverbial camel nose get under the tent as it relates to that in Georgia, the way that it has in Texas. And so that is an issue that my voters care deeply about. We've been on the forefront fighting that, trying to highlight that problem for folks, and the need to pass that bill in Georgia.
0: Really, really interesting. I would have never even put those two things together. But as you mentioned, with the Riley Gaines Act, with the Sharia law, it's not a problem until it is. And we need fighters like you who are willing to actually take a stand and sometimes face harsh criticism for what you think should be these kind of no-brainer issues. Greg, tell us about your campaign. We've got a couple of seconds left, maybe 30 seconds. What can people do across the country to help you get into office?
1: I mean, follow us on X. Obviously, any support that we can get from people in Georgia is important. I believe that the fight to save Western civilization is here in America, but I believe that the fight to save America is in Georgia. And, you know, we are the only swing state in the South. You cannot win any national races without winning this state. We've got to build a Republican majority.
0: Very important. It's a great point. We can't win nationally without Georgia. And of course, the people of Georgia need great representation. That's what you're doing, my friend. Senator Greg Dolezal, give him a follow at Dolezal for GA and check out his website. You can support him there. Find out more. GregDolezal.com. Senator Dolezal, thanks so much for what you're doing. Keep us posted on Stacey Abrams, please.
1: I will do it. Thanks for having me.
0: Thank you so much. All right, there is a lot more up ahead. I'm Jennifer Horn. Happy to be sitting in today for my friend. This is the Scott Jennings Show.
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0: Here we are. I'm Jennifer Horn. Happy to be sitting in for my friend Scott Jennings today. And guys, lots to talk about, including a story out of New York where swastikas were discovered in two different parks in Queens on Mother's Day. Isn't that charming? 1 week after hateful graffiti was also plastered throughout that same borough of Queens, anti-Semitism is allowed to blossom on college campuses. It has been happening in major cities like New York and California. You just heard our last guest, Greg Dolezal, saying that Sharia law is the greatest threat to his voters in Georgia. Joining us right now, Brooke Goldstein is here, executive director of the Lawfare Project. She's a lawyer, an author, a TV personality, and an activist in the End Jew Hatred Movement. It seems simple, but it needs to exist. Give her a follow at Goldstein. Brooke. Brooke, thanks so much for being with us and welcome into the Scott Jennings Show.
13: I'm honored to be here. Thank you for having me.
0: You know, it's so important that we continue to talk about this. This is a topic that I think many people shy away from. They think it's controversial, but we need truth tellers out there. And when we were just chatting off the air, we're having these interesting conversations off the air. You used the term Islamist racism, Brooke. Explain that.
13: Well, so basically what we're seeing right now is minority rights, civil rights violations. And it's not just against Jews, it's against all minorities. And this is a basic civil rights issue. We're so clear when it comes to rights of the blacks or rights of gays, but when it comes to the civil rights of Jews, you know, we turn a blind eye, we say this is a political issue. What we're seeing spread is racism of a theological Islamist fashion right now. The goal is not to protest Israel. The goal of these jihadis is to reestablish a caliphate, and they've formed a partnership with the woke left. And now they're also partnering with the woke right. And the goal is to undermine America. And the more we talk about this as though it's a issue of just anti-Semitism or issue just for the Jews or just about for Israel, the more we are ignoring the basic theology here, which is Islamism, radical Islam, Islamist racism. All you have to do is look at the race, religious, gender apartheid happening in almost every single Muslim majority country. We just need to listen to what the chants are at these rallies or on our campuses. Globalize the Intifada, death to America. The writing is literally on our walls in the graffiti. The signs are on our street, and yet people are too afraid to talk about it. They're too afraid to call out radical Islam. They're too afraid to investigate the partnership between foreign entities and foreign governments like Qatar or the IRGC or Hezbollah that are funding and working with terrorist groups and groups mobilizing on our streets now. This is an issue of the highest importance and one of national security, not just anti-Semitism.
0: Yeah, because it's not just about one group. This is really about Western culture. It's a plethora of groups that are being targeted. But certainly the chants that you just mentioned in Brooklyn, the way the media portrays this, they say four arrested at pro-Palestinian protest. They're not calling this what it is, which is a hateful protest against Jewish people here in this country.
13: It's against America.
0: And America.
13: There's nothing pro-Palestinian. This is not a civil rights movement, okay? Hezbollah is not a civil rights organization. These protesters are carrying flags of Hezbollah. They're chanting for support of Hamas. They're chanting for support of terrorism. They are terrorizing Jews now. But the Muslims hate the Islamists, sorry, the Islamist radical Muslims hate the Hindus, they hate the Christians, they hate all infidels. Look what's happening right now in Africa. Look at the mass slaughter of Black Christians in Nigeria. This is a war of biblical proportions. And, you know, we're looking at it in a very narrow context. So they're just showing up at a synagogue to protest real estate. You'd have to be absolutely naive not to see this in the larger context. Hezbollah officials have gone on television and admitted that they are funding protests on our campuses. We just had a Hezbollah-connected individual try to blow up a synagogue in Michigan. And now we have these terror-connected groups staging pro-terror mobs on our streets, threatening violence.
0: It is.
13: Where is law enforcement?
0: And that's the question. Where is law enforcement? Where are the good-minded Americans? And unfortunately, we are out of time, but I'd love to have you back on and talk to you more about this. Brooke Goldstein, Executive Director of the Lawfare Project. You can follow her at Goldstein Brooke. Brooke, thank you so much for what you're doing, bringing truth and standing up. We appreciate you. There's more up ahead. Thanks for joining us. It's the Scott Jennings Show.

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5: With SRN News, I'm Jason Walker. It was supposed to be a ceasefire, but it turned deadly.
6: The massive Russian drone and missile attack on Ukraine has demolished an apartment block in Kyiv, killing seven and wounding dozens. In Kyiv, emergency servicemen worked on clearing the debris of the destroyed building. The attack, in which Kyiv was the primary target, came hours after a rare daytime mass drone barrage on Wednesday. It was the third straight day that Moscow unleashed such a large-scale barrage. The bombardment has affected multiple cities and has strained Ukraine's air defenses. Damage to energy infrastructure has left many without power. I'm Karen Chemas.
5: President Trump wrapping up his visit to China, insisting relations between the two powers are good, and he also says they are getting better. This is SRN News.
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13: In a time of division and distrust, clarity matters more than ever. 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

0: reigning in grace, America. That's not my normal intro music. That's Superman, of course, John Andrzejczyk singing. But playing the piano is a very special guest of John from a very special video that I put in my timeline, as did millions of others over the last week, Alon. John Andrzejczyk joins me live from California. John, tell people about what they're seeing if they're watching the Salem News Channel, what they're hearing about Alon, about how that all came together, because a lot of people, as Ed Morrissey said, had a lot of dust in the air when they saw that.
1: Well, Hugh, nice to be with you as always. What they're seeing is a true miracle. Many know that we made a video for Alon, OL, and the Hostages with a new version of Superman about a year ago. And our hope and prayer was that one day I would sit down at the piano and sing Superman with Alon, who is a fantastic piano player. But I don't think any of us, if we were honest, thought that day would ever happen. But it did. It happened. He came to the United States. He walked out of the elevator. I had a spiritual moment, just giving a hug that would never end. And we performed Superman at the AIPAC conference. And thank God for the president, Marco Rubio, and everyone who made it happen. It was a true miracle, Hugh. And I tear up just watching it now.
0: Well, it gives me a little shudder here watching it. And I think to myself, you were at the yellow piano in Hostage Square. The yellow piano. I don't know if it was Alon's or whether it was dedicated to him. What was the story on the piano, John?
1: That is Alon's piano. And when I was in Hostage Square, I didn't realize that. His family put it there, and people would just come play it. And I played it when I was there. I played Superman that night at Hostage Square when I ran bombed. And as soon as I kind of found that out, when his mother reached out to me to do this project, it took on another meaning. And again, just it's just an example of good triumphing over evil. And I hope you people that see it understand that this is a recognition of everybody who stood up for the hostages, including you, Hugh, including Dwayne, everybody who would not let their plight fade away. It is a victory for us. And I hope everyone can see it and take joy in it like I do.
0: I think it's going to inspire a lot of people who are in tough places, because your tough place is not a Hamas torture tunnel. Your tough place is not really being no objective reason to hope. I don't know if you had a chance to talk to Alon either before, after, but since, or in the future if it's planned. That performance of his was, that's pretty high wire stuff. And he carried it off. He played it pretty. By the way, you hit every note. Betsy said, wow, John's not losing a thing here in this performance. How was that? High pressure for both of you.
1: Well, I'll tell you, spending a day with him rehearsing and his family, he is in amazing mental shape. He is very humble, but he is very strong. And I kept finding myself going over and touching him, just putting my hand on his back, just because I couldn't believe he was there. And, I have to say, if you can survive 700 days in a torture tunnel, playing a gig for a few folks for AIPAC was nothing, no problem for him. He had the poise. He was speaking to everybody. And we didn't talk a lot about his experience, but one interesting thing, he said when they took some of the other hostages away from him, they asked him if he wanted someone else to stay with him. And he said no. And I asked him why. And he said, because I would get more food. That just showed how brutal the situation was. And a kind of fun highlight, after we performed, we went to a deli in D.C. And we were talking. I said, what did you miss the most? He goes, what I always thought about was a chocolate shake with Bailey's. A chocolate shake with Bailey's. And I ran, basically. The deli was closing, but I said, whatever you got to do, I'll pay whatever. I need a chocolate shake with Bailey's right now. And they brought it out, and I have a picture of Alon drinking his chocolate shake with Bailey's. And, again, it was just truly wonderful.
0: Now, if the Grammys were not politically broken, and if there was the appropriate category, I would start a campaign to nominate that video for performance that inspires. But I don't think they have that category, and I don't think the Grammy voters are able to see how evil Hamas is or how great Alon is for resilience, endurance, and art. Am I wrong about that? Is there any hope for the Grammy voting electorate?
1: Well, actually, when we put out the OK, We're Not OK song, I was reached out to by some folks in the music industry who sent it to Neris and said this song should be played at the Grammys. And, of course, it was rejected. There are folks in the music industry who understand. And, frankly, many of them have reached out to me since this Alone video came out with tears in their eyes. But, unfortunately, they are consumed with the wokeism that is kind of – you know, infecting our youth and the cowardice that many who understand what we're doing and understand Israel, the good guy, are suffering from. So, again, this transcends music. It transcends the music business. And I'm just glad we have these counter salvos to the incredible anti-Semitism we're seeing from many musical acts. You know, I think for our Jewish friends that this video gave them a shot in the arm, especially after the New York Times and Christoph's abomination. I wanted to put this out a little later, but as soon as I saw that abomination, I'm like, we're putting this out now because we need to counter that disgusting article that that the New York Times published.
0: Well, it was well done. It was well timed. It has gone everywhere, and I will re-up it in the course of the show to make sure that everyone can find it easily on my X account. Or just go to John Androzic or Five for Fighting, and you will find the video with Alon and John singing Superman. He got a good voice. Does he have a musical career plan, John? Do you know what he plans to do?
1: Yes, he actually had a very nice career going in Israel. He's a classical pianist, but he plays many other genres. So he has a ton of gigs. And don't be shocked if on US 250, July 4th, you might see another rendition of Superman with Alone and John. So we're hoping that
0: comes. That's something to mark down on the calendar. John Androzic, always good to see you, my friend. I'll see you this summer when you're on tour. And I look forward to seeing the July 4th second miracle happen. That first video is its own miracle. Thank you, John. The President's China Summit continues. He's about two-thirds of the way through. Markets with, an hour and a half to go here, or less than an hour to go. Dow's up 0.79%, S&P is up 0.81%, NASDAQ is up almost 1%, 10-year Treasury's up. That means you're going to pay more for a mortgage today than you did yesterday. And the best rate, I don't know what it is. 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Let me also remind you, this is the season where we try and send kids to camp. This is the season of Angel Tree, prison fellowship summer camps, and they're run all across the United States, East Coast, West Coast, North Coast, South Coast, because there are a million-plus kids under the age of 17 who want to go to camp. A lot of little kids, especially. They want a week in the woods with counselors and water balloons and squirt gun fights and lakes and zip lines. Of course, sunburns and mosquito bites and all that good stuff. Bad food, good food. Late night shaving cream fights. They don't get that. Mom's away, dad's away. They may not see their dad very much, but Angel Tree will take care of them if you'll help us get them there. Costs $200 per kid. Listen to Diana, who runs the Iowa camp for Angel Tree, the prison fellowship camp in Iowa.
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0: 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Senator Joni Ernst joins me next on The Hugh Hewitt Show. It's graduation season, and what better gift to give graduates than the skill of asking questions? You've heard me talk about my dear friend Jan Genera and the wild adventure. 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
0: Welcome back, America. Hugh Hewitt on this Thursday edition of the program. I hope you're watching on the Salem News Channel or listening to a Salem Radio Network or one of our radio affiliates across the United States. I'm joined now by Senator Joni Ernst of Iowa. Senator, good to see you again. Our mutual friend John Androsik was just on with me talking about his performance of Superman with Elon, the hostage A-hall, And I don't know if you've seen the video yet. It's very touching. Have you seen that video yet?
11: Yes, he texted that to me just a couple of days ago. And wow, I cry and maybe I'm supposed to be a hard-nosed politician, but I think especially when it comes to the hostages and the work that John Ondrazik has done, as well as so many different Americans and the various groups helping these hostages, the hostage families, but to see this culminate in such a beautiful rendition of Superman, it really did bring tears to my eyes.
0: Well, it was fun having John on and tell people. I've reposted it at my website on my X account if anyone wants to see it. Senator, you've been involved in two high-profile hearings. I watched all of the Erdman hearing yesterday, and I had mixed mm-hmm. reviews of that. I liked your remarks. Mm-hmm. I thought Senator Johnson, Senator Hawley are appropriately outraged. I thought Senator Moody was right to talk about the free state of Florida. But I was left wondering, who changed the report? We got the big reveal that between August 12th and August 17th of 2021, someone in the CIA changed their report. Do we know who changed it yet?
11: Well, exactly. That's the question that we are left with. And I was on a local radio station, back home in Iowa, and we were talking about this. And how did it go from one day where the CIA thought it was a lab leak to the very next day change from, oh, it was naturally occurring? We know that Anthony Fauci had visited with the intelligence community that was revealed in this oversight hearing, but we don't know exactly who changed the report. And so while we've uncovered a number of steps to this lie that was perpetuated out to the American people through the last several years, we still don't know exactly who did it, why they did it, and that's yet to be uncovered. So we didn't get that answer yesterday.
0: The guy I don't suspect is former Director William Burns. He's about the only competent guy in the Biden administration. But he was abroad most of the time. I just don't know. I hope you follow up on it, but right. It certainly framed the question. Today you had Admiral Cooper before the Armed Services. Mm-hmm. What did you make of his mm-hmm. presentation?
11: Right. And Admiral Cooper is one of the most successful, what we call flag officers, general or admirals, that we have in our United States military force. And he has commanded at all levels and served, of course, as the vice of Central Command before he became the combatant commander. So his presentation was very thoughtful. He leaves the policy decisions to those policy makers coming out of the administration. But he's very thoughtful on military actions and was able to, I believe, to adequately answer all of the questions that were posed by both Democrats and Republicans.
0: We're playing the film of the rookie on the committee, Ashley Moody, who asked him, mm-hmm. were the Iranians engaging? I did not know that they had attacked American troops 350 times prior to, in the 30 months prior to our initiation of mm-hmm. our forces. They kept attacking and attacking. Do you think Iran wanted this? Did they really want us to attack them?
11: I don't know that they wanted us to attack them. But for so long, they have been attacking Americans, American bases. And of course, through the 20 years of the global war on terrorism, we saw United States Americans killed by the very IEDs and other explosive devices that were manufactured by the Iranians. So this is not news to me. I'm very glad that the admiral fleshed this out in an open hearing. But for those of us that have served in the military and have served on these types of committees, we've known that the Iranians have been coming after Americans for decades now. So thanks to the admiral for uncovering that.
0: Senator, during your last 2 years as a United States senator, you've always been a great proponent of military strength. What are your objectives in the last 2 years? Is it the NDAA? Is it the appropriations, $1.5 trillion? Is it reconciliation? What's number one on Joni Ernst's to-do list before you retire?
11: When it comes to our military, it is absolutely modernization of the force. So I serve as the chair of the subcommittee on emerging threats and capabilities. And this is where a lot of our modernization goes through, whether it is hypersonic missiles, autonomous vehicles, artificial intelligence, quantum computing. All of that comes through my subcommittee. And this is where we must absolutely stay ahead of our adversaries. So when the president is proposing a $1.5 trillion budget for the Department of Defense, I am supportive of that because we cannot maintain this competitive edge, our military advantage over our adversaries, unless we are properly funding these types of advancements. China is nipping at our heels, Hugh, and we must stay ahead of them in this arena or we suffer the consequences.
0: You know, I spent lunch hour with Mike Gallagher, former Congressman Gallagher at the Hudson Institute. Herman Kahn founded it. He believed in superiority, not equality, deterrence by overwhelming force. I do, too. I think we still have it. But when you hear Chairman Xi warn us about Taiwan, do you think he's getting overconfident in his ability? Right after we wrecked Iran, which was defended in part by Chinese systems and components of systems.
11: This is Chinese posturing, and President Xi, of course, is going to do that. But what I will say, as has been demonstrated, whether it was Operation Midnight Hammer, Operation Epic Fury, whether it was our raid and capture of Nicolas Maduro, we have demonstrated to the world the might and the skill of America's fighting force. The Chinese have not been exercised to that level for decades now. So we maintain the edge, but Hugh, we cannot let it slip. We must continue to develop and strengthen our own military.
0: One of your colleagues in the caucus, Susan Collins of Maine, is chair of appropriation. I wouldn't use the word skeptical, but she was probing about that request. Do you think that we have a minute? Do you think the president will get his $1.5 trillion either via supplemental or reconciliation or just the ordinary appropriations process?
11: Well, I think we have a fair shot at it. So, yes, I do think it's necessary. And this is the message that we have to communicate to all of the members across the U.S. Congress. And we must be able to explain where those dollars are going. Because just remember the flip side of this. I am a fiscal hawk when it comes to fraud, waste, and abuse within the federal government. There has been a fair share of that at the Department of Defense. So if we can explain to our taxpayers why we are doing what we're doing with their dollars, then we have a great shot of achieving the president's goal.
0: Senator Ernst, please keep coming back right up to you across the finish line and in there after. Always good to see you. Senator Joni Ernst from Iowa on the Armed Services Committee and Homeland Security. Thank you. I'll be right back on the Salem News Channel, Salem Radio Network, and our wonderful affiliates.
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0: Welcome back, America. Hugh Hewitt on the Salem News Channel, the Salem Radio Network. We have great affiliates as well all over the United States of America. Thank you all for tuning in. Admiral Bradley Cooper is the chairman of CENTCOM. He is the general in charge, or the admiral in charge of the war with Iran, and he testified before the Senate Armed Services Committee today. I mentioned with Senator Ernst an exchange he had with Senator Ashley Moody of Florida. I want to play that exchange for you. Cut number 14.
19: How long have you been familiar with Iran and its leadership and its attacks against the United States?
20: I've studied it or been a part of it for the better part of three decades, particularly acutely in the last 5 years.
19: And leading up to February 28th, months prior to that, what was jarring to you that you saw different than what had been for those many decades that you've been involved?
20: I think it's important to note just in the 30 months before Epic Fury commenced, Iran and its proxies had been attacking U.S. service members and diplomats about 350 times.
19: Can you repeat
20: that? About every third day, Iran and its proxies attacked American service members.

0: how the war is changing.
1: I'd like to use the opportunity to myth bust on drones.
2: Okay.
1: The days of $35,000 drones that we saw in the last couple of years, particularly in the fight against the Houthis in Yemen, those days are behind us. Today we face an increased threat from drones that are highly sophisticated. They're jet-powered. They have high-end sensors. They have electronic warfare. They have signals intelligence. So those days of using high-value defenses to shoot down cheap targets are behind us. Quite the contrary, what we have been doing lately is using our own low-cost one-way attack drones, attacking Iran, making them use higher and more expensive weapons. So I can confidently tell you we have flipped the cost curve in many ways. Always work to be done, but I like where we are in this regard.
0: I'm always amazed that Democrats want to talk about the Iran case against America. Kristen Gillibrand, left-winger from New York, did that today with Admiral Cooper, cut number 7.
3: How did we then bomb 22 schools?
1: There is no indication that we have that has been corroborated. Zero.
3: How many schools have we bombed?
1: There is one active civilian casualty investigation from the 13,629 munitions.
3: So how do you explain the publicly available information that 22 schools have been hit and multiple hospitals?
1: There's no way that we can corroborate that. No indication of that whatsoever, Senator.
3: There's no way you can corroborate or no indication of it? Which one?
1: No indication.
3: Well, the indication is what's publicly available. There is indication. Have you investigated those claims?
1: We have not.
3: Why have you not? If this is a passion of yours, if you believe that the civilian casualties are not consistent with the law of war and not consistent with human rights obligations that our military regularly follows with great pride and great diligence, why have you not investigated those allegations when they're publicly being made on the cover of the New York Times?
1: I'll be happy to take a look at each instance.
3: I would like a report.
1: Will we be able to do that?
3: I would like a report from you, from your team, about whether there have been attacks that have resulted in the destruction of schools and hospitals. And if so, why? And how then last have you managed the 90% cut to the personnel who are supposed to avoid civilian targets?
1: Happy to provide any report, and I would invite you and every staff member here to come to Tampa to look at the process to see exactly how it works.
0: Because the right answer is we don't actually spend a lot of time on Iranian propaganda, Senator, though you seem to be consuming quite a lot of it. And we understand that a lot of members of the Senate on your side are cement heads and that we have to break it down and you make Steelers fans look like perfect score SAT people. So we'll do that. We'll make it large block letters and we'll use pictures for you, Senator. But it's called Iranian propaganda. And just because the New York Times says that there are rape dogs out there doesn't mean rape dogs exist. They have no standards at the New York Times. None. Zero. If I were the admiral, I might have said, we're not really going to rely on the New York Times, are we? And the rape dog, Senator? You really believe the rape dog? But I suppose he didn't get to be the admiral by being sparky with senators. Stay tuned. I'm Hugh Hewitt.
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5: Welcome back, America. I'm Hugh Hewitt. Josh Krosshauer joins me. He's editor-in-chief of Jewish Insider. Josh, later in the program, I'll be joined by Aviv Redigor, Michael Oren from Israel. I'm trying to get reaction from Israel to the rape dog story, the idiocy of the New York Times, the Christoph smear. What's your personal reaction to that even making it into print?
6: Yeah, it's pretty shocking, Hugh. I mean, I've submitted op-eds that have been published in the New York Times, and let me tell you, it took layers and layers of fact-checking and quality control before even a simple political analysis was able to make it into print. They've known, at least historically, have been known for having those types of layers of quality control. So to have such a thinly sourced, obscene document, with what, you know, I know, Hugh, you've been talking about all the kind of obscenities in the column, but one of the things that just stands out to me is that one of the stated sources in the piece is this organization called Euromed Human Rights Monitor, which is a organization whose founder has clear ties to senior Hamas leaders, and they have a long history, Hugh, of retailing all kinds of obscene claims, blood libelous claims against Israel for many, many years. This is not a new organization. It's been well established. So for that organization specifically to be named in the column and to be listed as a source for some of these most extravagant claims and not get past fact check, not get past quality control is something I couldn't have ever imagined at a publication like the New York Times. But I guess things aren't like they used to be, Hugh. It really is.
5: No, they're not. Josh, I'm astonished as well. And it's been debunked. And that doesn't matter because Mark Twain famously said, a lie is halfway around the world before truth gets its boots on. So it's out there, it's in the ether now, and it adds to the anti-Semitism that is growing and is a problem. I will have Aviv Redigor on to talk about Hussein Mansour's view that the Democratic Party has been captured by the radical left, as has been the New York Times. And the radical left demands homage to being anti-Israel and really anti-Semitic. He also, Hussein Mansour, who's an Egyptian, predicts it will mean the end of the Democratic Party's ability to win national elections because it's weird and radical, and that's not America. Do you share that optimistic take?
6: Well, I think in swing districts and swing states and the ability to hold power, that may be the case. But I just wrote today, Hugh, about four different House races in the country. Forget about the big Senate races we've talked about, the Michigan race, the Maine race with Graham Plattner. There are four House races coming up in the next couple months where the front runner or leading candidate for the nomination is a out-and-out DSA member or DSA-endorsed candidate. DSA is the Democratic Socialists of America. And these candidates, all you have to do is look at the platform in these different cities and their national platform. I mean, it's outright anti-Semitic. It's extreme as it gets. It's also defund the police. It's also, you know, let's not have any borders. I mean, there are all kinds of very exotic and radical positions. But on the question of anti-Semitism in Israel, I mean, I think most of, if you just look at their material, you will find it's objectively anti-Semitic. And yet there's nothing being done in these safe Democratic seats to stop or, you know, check the power of these DSA-aligned candidates into higher office. In my, you know, I'm right outside of Washington, Hugh. The leading candidate for mayor of Washington, D.C., a woman by the name of Janice Lewis George, is a DSA-endorsed candidate against the more moderate business-oriented candidate. But I don't think we really appreciate how quickly, you know, this fringe has taken over parts of the Democratic Party, especially in cities and very deep blue precincts in the country. And it really is showing itself when it comes to anti-Semitism, Israel, but it's also true of a whole lot of other issues that are not going to be palatable to your average swing voter.
5: Now, I've spent a couple of segments over this week trying to educate people on the Dreyfus Affair, because I think the Christoph column is the American Dreyfus Affair. And it's not going to take 10 years to get justice for the people smeared here. It's already been done. But that radical fringe doesn't want justice. They want power. And they're going to win those four congressional seats. And they might be mayor of D.C., just like Mamdani is anti-Semitic, and he won in New York. However, there is a limit in America where all of a sudden the bounce back, the blowback is enormous against Democrats everywhere. How close are we to that limit?
6: Well, one, if you're in a blue state or a blue city, Hugh, it's one party rule. Look at California. Look at New York and the fact that no one really felt they could have a chance at defeating a more moderate, I would say, or a liberal but more establishment-oriented Democrat and Governor Kathy Hochul. Elise Stefanik looked at that race and ended up not pursuing it. We are so polarized, Hugh. We're so partisan that, you know, you have one party rule in blue states and yes, red states as well. So there's less, the fewer swing districts, there are fewer battleground states. And that makes it harder. I mean, yes, these types of ideas are purely toxic in those states. But if you're in a safe enough state or district, all you have to do is win the primary, and that's enough. And, you know, there are a number of these. There was a guy in the city of Philadelphia. This is a congressional seat in downtown Philadelphia where the leading candidate right now is a guy who reposted an item on Instagram thinking that the Bondi Beach terrorist attack that killed 14 Jews in Australia was a false flag perpetrated by Zionists. That is okay. The next congressman potentially in
5: so John, my argument is that's good. I mean, it makes you crazy, but it defines the Democratic Party as the party of crazies. And blue states will have maps like Massachusetts and Tennessee, all blue and all red, but there are more red states, and by a healthy majority Americans reject hate. I really do think it's 90-10, 95-5. I am optimistic that the alarm is sounding now about these crazy people. But you're Jewish, I'm not. Are you optimistic?
6: I am optimistic when you talk about America at large. I am more pessimistic when it comes to just because of social media and how people get otherwise, like someone like Nick Kristof could fall for the most obscene of old school anti-Semitism and not have any, you know, be so credulous. When people like that are buying some of the worst anti-Semitic hate, that's what scares me. And that's happening increasingly in these very deep blue precincts where there's no actual conversation taking place. It's all echo chambers on social media or within your own little precincts.
5: It is a mind virus. Anti-Semitism has always been a mind virus, and no one's immune, not even columnists like Nick Kristof. It does present everyone who works for the New York Times with a moral dilemma, because they're peddling the same sort of hatred that the Nazis peddled So they have to decide whether or not they want to stay with the paper. Josh Kroshauer, thank you for being my guest. Follow Josh on X at Josh Kroshauer. Come right back. Lots more ahead on The Hugh Hewitt Show.
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8: Welcome back, America. I'm Hugh Hewitt. Vice President J.D. Vance was stumping for Senator Susan Collins in Maine today. I like this argument. Cut 15.
9: Now my friend and former Senate colleague Susan Collins was not able to be here. Susan is back in D.C. She doesn't like to miss votes. And here's the thing I'll say about Susan Collins is sometimes I get frustrated with Susan Collins. I almost wish that she was more partisan. But the thing I love about Susan is she is independent because Maine is an independent state. And frankly, if she was as partisan as I sometimes wish that she was, she would not be a good fit for the people of Maine. So let's give a shout out to Susan Collins, who's doing a great job.
8: So I just, you can go to SusanCollins.com if you agree with J.D. Vance. 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It goes, I got no miles in today. I was downtown at the Hudson Institute and had to go early, but I got my Icarian Curcumin Resveratrol Omega because I got grandkid duty tonight. Icarian Curcumin Resveratrol Omega. And I do that because while it won't do anything for my eye, I was on Fox News this morning with Bill Hemmer from Beijing, and I got off and got a note from radio talker Mike Gallagher. So what is up with your eye? And I explained to him T-Rex Teddy put his thumb in it on Saturday. 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
13: With SRN News, I'm Jason Walker. By most accounts, it is being described as a very successful summit as President Trump has wrapped up the China trip and now winging his way back to Washington. He has announced some major developments. He says that President Xi Jinping is pledging not to supply Iran with any military hardware. He also says China has ordered 200 airplanes from Boeing. Tensions escalating again near the Strait of Hormuz after a ship that was anchored off the United Arab Emirates was seized and taken toward Iran. Another vessel was attacked and sank near the coast of Oman. CIA Director John Ratcliffe meeting with Cuban officials, including Raul Castro's grandson, during a high-level visit to the island. This is SRN News.
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23: Larry Elder here, the sage from South Central, the Prince of Pico Union, the Czar of Common Sense, the Great Eldersky, Don Lorenzo. Welcome to the program. No victocrats allowed because we've got a country to save. 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
28: 888-971-SAGE. 888-971-7243. I'm Larry Elder. We are Salem News Channel. We're going to talk about the CIA agent who testified that Dr. Fauci intervened when they were concluding that the coronavirus came from a lab from Wuhan. And he pressured them into changing their assessment to, well, we don't really know, to make it neutral. We talk about the Angel Tree mom, who testified about her daughter murdered by an illegal alien who should not have been out on the street. And if Kamala Harris decides to run for president, as seems to be the case right now anyway, that means Gavin Newsom is going to have a Kamala Harris problem. I will explain. Brad is in Eureka, Montana. Brad, you're on the Larry Elder Show. Thank you so much for calling.
0: Hey, thank you, Larry. Hey, I just wanted to let you know, I lost my teeth and I was a fireman. And I was very successful. And I was born in Daniel Fremont Hospital in Los Angeles.
28: Wow.
0: And I left. And I succeeded by leaving California.
28: Brad, tell us how you lost your teeth.
0: Well, I was in the service. I was in the Army, you know, and we lived in the dirt and the trees.
28: Right.
0: And that was back, you know, when we were really serious about that stuff.
28: Mm-hmm.
0: And I had poor hygiene. And then I had braces that cracked my teeth. And, you know, they just went all the, you know. And, yeah, I got them replaced. And I would just, I was a fireman.
28: So somehow, some way, despite the fact that you lost your teeth, you managed to be successful in life. You can't succeed without teeth. hey, Brad, you remember Leon Spinks?
0: Yes, I do. I love watching that guy.
28: Yeah, that guy didn't have any teeth. He became heavyweight champion. How did that happen?
0: I don't know.
28: Yeah, and these hockey players, and most of them don't have teeth. How are they successful?
0: Oh, they got some molars.
28: They got molars. All right, Brad, thank you very much for the call. I appreciate it. All right. To say that there's TDS on the set of The View is to state the obvious. Listen to this, number 21.
1: What gets you?
3: What gets me is this sort of this lie that they care about children. They seem to care about white children. But like when they say more Trump babies, what does that mean? Okay, I'm just asking the question.
4: Mm-hmm.
3: And I would like to just remind people that this administration dismantled USAID, which helped children around the world. They cut $13 billion in foreign aid, resulting in an estimated 500,000 children dying. And 4.5 million children under 5 could die by 2030 due to largely preventable diseases like pneumonia, diarrhea, HIV, malaria, and tuberculosis. So don't tell me you care about children.
28: You only care about these children. I can't take any more. By the way, I wonder if people like Joy Behar, who is a multimillionaire, has stepped up and given money to some of these children who she claims were denied money from USAID. Just asking. Representative McGovern is from Massachusetts, and, well, here's his opinion of you-know-who, number 30.
5: Is Donald Trump's ballroom a national emergency?
6: You got to be kidding me. I mean, it's a vanity project. It's going to cost the American taxpayers over $1 billion at a time when, you know, people can't afford their health care, they can't afford their groceries, they can't afford their fill up their gas tanks. I mean, Donald Trump lives in lifestyles of the rich and famous. I wish we had some Republicans that would actually stand with us and actually fight for working people.
5: And what do you make of him calling for Obama's arrest now, three presidencies later?
6: I think he's seriously ill. I think Trump needs medical attention, and there needs to be an intervention. I mean, his family or someone in his cabinet, you know, or I would say maybe some Republicans here, but they don't have the confront him on anything. So. He's not well.
5: How big of a factor is his cognitive decline now that he's in China?
6: Yeah, I mean, I'm worried for not only the country, but I'm worried about the world. Don't forget, before he went, he was kind of talking about President Xi with awe and respect when he said that he rules China with an iron fist, as if somehow that was something he wanted for himself. So,
5: right.
6: Yeah, this is all very, very strange.
5: Got it. Thank you, Congressman. Appreciate it.
28: Where was Congressman McGovern on Joe Biden's decline? Speaking of the ballroom, this is Speaker Johnson, number 39.
9: The Secret Service put in an urgent request for additional security measures. It's not for the ballroom. It's for security measures. Now, we don't know what the final bill is going to be that we get. The ballroom is totally privately funded. The president has dedicated like $400 million for that project. And by the way, it's going to be a donation to the country. you're aware the ballroom will be there long after he leaves. And he'll only get a few months of its use. So he's doing it for the country.
28: The ballroom itself is estimated to cost $400 billion, all privately funded. The other security part is what people are complaining about. Now, this is an angel mom named Cheryl Minter, number 49.
2: Every parent, every child, every person who waits at a bus stop, walks home, or goes to work, trusting they will be safe. We cannot ignore this. We cannot look away. Compassion should never come at the cost of public safety. Care for one group should not mean danger for another. We can be a community that is both caring and responsible. We can have policies that protect people and also keep our streets safe. But that means we must act. We must listen when there are warnings. We must take threats seriously. We must make sure that people who are dangerous are not released back into our neighborhood.
28: Which brings us to the Virginia Commonwealth attorney named Steve Descano. On his website, he talked about, well, if there's a legal alien charged with something and somebody else charges something that's not an illegal alien, I'm going to basically make sure that the illegal alien does not suffer deportation. Number 52.
4: Why did you change your website?
7: Well, do you not want me to talk to you about the actual case?
4: I want you to answer the first question I said.
7: Which was about the case,
4: why did you change your website?
7: Well, sir, because the website is not my policy. My policy,
4: I think the voters might be interested in that. This is your campaign website where you said, our office will take immigration consequences into account when making charging and plea decisions. Immigration consequences were certainly part of the game here, part of the issue here with Mr. Morales-Ortiz.
7: No, they weren't.
4: You decided
7: they absolutely
4: not to
7: were not. You are assuming something that is in fact untrue, because you are misrepresenting my policies. My policies do not say that we do not prosecute people.
4: Well, if you're proud of your policies, why'd you change your website?
7: Because that's not my policy. As I told you, sir, that is a campaign statement that I made before I was Commonwealth Attorney.
4: It had been up for 6 years. A week after we send you a letter saying we want you to come testify, shazam, you change it.
7: Because
4: I'm
7: is
4: that coincidental?
7: Because I could not believe that people were so obtuse that they could not realize what the difference between a campaign statement and an actual office policy is.
4: So when you make campaign statements, those aren't true? You're not being honest with your voters?
7: That's not what I'm saying at all, sir.
4: Sure sounded like it.
7: That's absolutely not. What I'm saying is that when you
4: haven't told me why you took it down.
7: Because I was hoping to come here to talk about my office policies, not be distracted by a campaign statement that was made a year before I was actually Commonwealth Attorney General. And had any cases that were mine.
4: This is almost laughable. This is your policy. You said it right here. You told the voters, if you elect me, I will take into account immigration consequences when making charging and plea decisions.
7: This is my policy, not right what here. You have in your hand.
4: Oh, okay. So what you said to the voters is not real. Doesn't count.
7: No, sir. What I'm saying is that as an office holder, my office is run by my policy.
4: Your sheriff said you wouldn't prosecute. This guy gets released, kills someone the next day. We start asking about it. You change your website and take down the statements that say you're going to take into account immigration consequences when you decide what you are going to charge.
7: It has been public the entire time I've been in office, sir.
28: Javier Becerra was Health and Human Services under Biden. Lost track of, was it 100,000 children? And it came up, he's running for governor, it came up in an interview, he was not pleased, number 41.
8: In your time as HHS secretary, a New York Times investigation found the health department couldn't find some 85,000 children it had released.
10: That's not accurate. What you just read is not accurate. First, that's what I'll say, because it was never the case that we could not find kids. You're essentially, I don't know if you got those talking points from Donald Trump.
8: It's from a New York Times article.
10: That's not what the New York Times article said. The New York Times said that individuals, the children and their sponsors, did not respond to calls. They didn't say we couldn't find kids.
8: Working overnight in slaughterhouses, replacing roofs, operating machineries and factories, children as young as 14 years old.
10: That part occurred after these children had left the care of Department of Health and Human Services.
8: Do you let these children go into those individual sponsors in their responsibility?
10: Some of these kids, probably because they needed to earn some money, started working in places that were very exploitive.
12: We come back. Dana in Santa Clarita has some advice for the mayor. And Nancy in Philadelphia wants to weigh in. Nancy, it's always nice to hear from you. 888-971-SAGE. Do not leave town.
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12: 888-971-SAGE, 888-971-7243. I am Larry Elder. We are Salem News Channel. Just got a letter from somebody saying, I hear that you're involved in a company called APIC, A-P-I-C. Isn't that some Palestinian-affiliated company listed on one of the exchanges?
28: APIC is a privately held company. And its website, if you'd like to know more about it, it's APICHIP, APICHIP.com. And you check it out. It's incredible technology. It's called Photonics, and it will reduce the cost of the energy for things like data centers and for like robotics and supercomputers by a substantial factor. And we're involved in defense, and we're also involved in the private sector, so check it out. Now, all this week, I've been inviting you to join my annual appeal. We're now in day four, hour two. Helps our friends at the Prison Fellowship send children of prisoners, mom or dad behind bars, sometimes both, for a week of fresh air and Christian fellowship at an angel tree camp. I've visited at least two of them. Extraordinary places where these kids can get fun and sun and be around other kids with a mom or dad in prison in a Christ-centered atmosphere. So go to my website, LarryElder.com. You'll see the banner at the very top. Or you can phone in your gift, 888-206-2855, 888-206-2855. Many of you are no doubt saying, look, things are tough. Gas is up. Groceries are up. Inflation's up. Why should I dig into my budget to help a boy or girl I will likely never meet? Well, we put that question to Diana, the director of an angel tree camp in the state of Iowa.
11: Well, first of all, you may actually meet them in the future and you don't even realize it because you're setting up kids for a successful future by investing in them, that they are breaking the cycle within those families and they have a hope. You're investing in kids, breaking the chain, breaking that cycle of reincarceration, of kids growing up and being like their parents.
28: Now, it takes just $200 to send a child to an angel tree camp for a life-changing, gospel-filled week of fresh air in Christian fellowship. 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That's 888-206-2855. Dana is in Santa Clarita. Dana, you're on the Larry Elder Show. Thank you for calling. Do we have Dana? I guess we don't have Dana. Dana's probably out getting some teeth. Nancy is in Philadelphia. Nancy, you're on the Larry Elder Show.
19: Hi, Larry.
28: Hi, Nancy.
19: I am a Philly lawyer. My first job out of law school as a new lawyer, I was the first female lawyer ever hired by First Pennsylvania Bank in Philadelphia, founded in 1740s by Benjamin Franklin. And then my last job, I may have mentioned before, lawyer for Brian Moynihan, CEO of Bank of America.
28: Mm-hmm.
19: Now, during the course of my career, I had many different jobs as in-house counsel. And I dealt occasionally with politicians. That was gross. And I often dealt with people in the marketing department, you know, who would hire consultants to come up with the marketing schemes and slogans. Two quick comments with respect to each topic. Karen Bass, the politician, if she cared about meth addicts, they'd be in treatment.
28: Yeah.
19: What she's conveying by her message, which sounds so silly and stupid, is that the communists are coming after the last remaining group of medical professionals that they don't control. That would be dentists. Dentists have gotten away without being under the thumb of Medicare and mandatory insurance under Obamacare. They're a clever crowd. Then on the topic of marketing, you know, with all the individual topics that you've discussed over the last few days, and I could list them all, but I won't because of time. I like to look at the forest, not just every topic of a tree and a leaf on a limb. And so my overarching perspective is that the slogan, you know, for the upcoming midterm on the part of any Democrat or for the upcoming next presidential election, you know, because all the presidents, if you look at the list, Trump, Kamala, Joe, Hillary, Obama, they all have different slogans, you know, like MAGA, mm-hmm. et cetera. Hillary just said Hillary, we're stronger together. Joe had Build Back Better, et cetera.
28: Right.
19: Obama, what did he have, hope and change? Well, my suggestion is like two words for the Democrat Party, and it should be this. Uh-oh.
28: I'm sorry, it should be what?
19: Uh-oh.
28: Oh, uh-oh. Oops. Uh-oh.
19: I like yikes also. Uh-oh. We're in trouble.
28: You know, Nancy, I just wrote a piece. It'll be published in the California Post about what we ought to do about all these Democrats that consistently vote Democrat despite these horrible results. And I suggested that we have term limits for voters. It's a funny article. I don't mean it seriously. I mean, it's sarcasm. But at the end of it, I said, okay, a lot of people are going to think this is too harsh. It's Republicans trying to suppress our vote. I said, so I have an alternative punishment. Mandatory bumper sticker. Blame me. I voted for these clowns. So we'll see what happens. I suspect I won't get a whole lot of support for that in the legislature. Now, the congressman from New York says he was confronted by a drunken son of Rand Paul who went on a anti-Semitic rant. Number 36.
0: Paul decided to interject into the conversation and start accosting me about, you know, if Thomas Massie loses, it's because of my people. And I asked him, well, who is my people? And he yelled out, Jews. And I asked him, you know, you think I'm Jewish? And he said, yes. I said, well, I'm Irish, Italian, Catholic. And he goes, oh, I'm sorry to accuse you of that. Which is just a remarkable statement in and of itself. But he then went on a you know, roughly 10-minute diatribe about Israel, about Jews, about Paul Singer, and, you know, accusing Jews of, you know, being responsible for so many things, playing right into the you know, typical anti-Semitic tropes that so many people rely on. And at one point, you know, said that he hates Jews and hates gays and doesn't care if they die. And I think that's disgusting.
28: Well, Rand Paul's son has since apologized and said I was in my cups and I probably did not really realize what I was saying. When we come back, a CIA person testified and said, we are concluding that the COVID came from a lab in Wuhan. Dr. Fauci intervened and got us to alter our conclusion from it came from a lab, Wuhan lab, that Fauci, by the way, was involved with, to we don't know where it came from. It's hard to say. 888-971-SAGE. I'm Larry Elder.
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28: Unclear whether Iran has agreed to permanently suspend its pursuit of a nuclear bomb. 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And there's no reason to believe that it is some sort of deal, that they will stick to it, they will abide by it, that they won't break it.
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5: This is Albert Moeller for townhall.com. With the background of Russia's invasion and ongoing war against Ukraine, recently this astounding headline from the BBC. Quote, Putin says he thinks Ukraine conflict coming to an end. Now, for perspective, just consider last weekend's annual Victory Day parade in Moscow. It commemorates the end of World War II. What's notable this year is not what happened, but what didn't happen. Russia couldn't afford to hold the parade as usual because Ukraine, as it turns out, has been so ingenious and so aggressive with its use of drones that Putin couldn't afford to hold that kind of military parade. It would have been one giant magnet for a massive undertaking and attack by Ukraine. This is a game changer. Russia has now lost 350,000 men. If you're a strong man, an autocrat in this kind of system, you have to appear strong and invincible. You can't be a political strongman and a leader that gets into this kind of quagmire. Putin is running out of time. Russians know it, and Vladimir Putin knows it.
6: At the American Center for Law and Justice, we focus on the critical issues that matter most to you and your family. ACLJ Chief Counsel Jay Sekulow. 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
25: 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Here's Larry Elder.
28: 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This CIA member testified that we were writing a report that the COVID virus came from a lab leak, Wuhan lab. And Dr. Fauci got involved, and somehow, some way, the report was altered from that conclusion to a neutral conclusion, number 44.
9: But what I think is of importance that's new today is that your testimony is that the CIA scientists were concluding that it was lab, but then with this, there was a 90-day study in 2021, and this study was done by NIC, led by NIC. Tell us what NIC is again.
22: It's the National Intelligence Council, and individuals responsible for writing various WMD and bio-related issues led
9: so,
22: that.
9: So when they had this study, they had CIA scientists telling them, look, the evidence, the scientific evidence, looks like it came from the lab. But then they brought in Anthony Fauci. And is it your opinion that Anthony Fauci was able to overrule the scientist or get NIC to conclude somehow that there wasn't a conclusion to be had here, we're going to be neutral, contradicting what the scientists were telling them?
22: So there's two questions there, and I want to break them up into two. One is, where were the injection points, Dr. Anthony Fauci? Where did Dr. Anthony Fauci, and when did he inject himself into the IC? And the other half of that question, if I'm, and I don't want to extrapolate too much here, is, okay, what happened with why was there a change in analysis? So I'll start with the, if it's okay, Dr. Paul.
9: Sure.
22: Senator, I'll start with Dr. Anthony Fauci. There were two instances. On 3 February 2020 and 4 June 2021, Anthony Fauci had contact with the interagency. And how to sort of broadly

0: Australia and the UK. And that's the public-facing piece. And, you know, he had tried to sort of keep his hands clear of, I didn't have anything to do with the proximal origin of SARS-CoV-2. But in the meantime, he's pushing those authors and individuals that have been in his orbit into the IC as experts. And I'll jump to June 2021. We as the IC at the NIC, happily pursued those recommendations. And in one email, which I'll describe to you, the person in charge of leading the 90-day study, you know, he introduced himself to the community that on what they were supposed to be doing. And then the community said, he said, listen, we've got these people we should be talking to. And another very senior NIC officer sent a direct email to him saying, hey, considering that Dr. Fauci is a public health expert, are you sure we should be relying on this? Shouldn't we have a separate set? And in this instance, the individual responded, no, in this case, Dr. Anthony Fauci is a subject matter expert. However, that's directly contradicting his public testimony of being a subject matter
1: expert. Part of the job in intelligence when you interview someone is assessing their truthfulness, their potential biases or conflicts of interest. Did anyone ever bring up that Anthony Fauci approved the research that went on in Wuhan and that it might not be in his interest for the conclusion to be that it came from a lab that he had funded, that there might be a conflict? Did anybody ever bring up that he might not be an objective witness?
0: That was one example of an email. No one laid it out quite that clearly. You're piecing it together. We were piecing it together from multiple emails, from multiple agencies, multiple documents. It was more subtle than that. Nobody said this is happening, and unfortunately, I think they probably should have. It was all out there.
1: But your conclusion is that changing from the scientific consensus of it being from a lab to a neutral position by the CIA was significantly influenced by Anthony Fauci?
0: It was significantly influenced by Anthony Fauci's injecting himself into the IC. And to go to the second part of your question about what happened, particularly during the 90-day study, we have documentation that shows that as of August 12th, the CIA was considering calling this a lab leak, August 12th of 2021. And then,
2: so Fauci intervened, altered the opinion because it would make him look awfully bad since he was involved in the funding of the Wuhan lab research. 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

0: The area or successor companies, advertising and promotion agencies, contest prize suppliers, participating advertisers, sponsors, and immediate family members of anyone so employed. Contest entries must include entrant's name, address, and daytime and evening telephone numbers. When individual contests require, birth date will also have to be included. One winner per household. Listeners can only win one contest, including but not limited to phone-in, email, internet, or postal entry once every 60 days. In the event of contest requiring telephone or fax entries, sponsors are not responsible for the inability of caller to complete the call within specified time, whether due to telephone equipment malfunctions, disconnections, busy lines, or other circumstances. Only calls to the designated telephone number will be eligible to win. In the event of contests requiring mail entries, postal, or electronic, its sponsors are not responsible for the timeliness of delivery or electronic malfunctions that may affect the delivery or content of the entry. Neither are they responsible for misdirected, illegible, postage due, or lost mail. Decision of the judges is final. All participants agree to be bound by these rules. Void where prohibited by law. All federal, state, and local laws and regulations apply. Prizes are specified within individual contest rules. Prizes are non-transferable and non-exchangeable. No substitution or cash equivalent will be made. Reserves the right to substitute a prize of equal or greater value if the awarded prize is unavailable for any reason. Winners agree to come by the station to provide proof of age and identity, photo identification a must, and to execute an affidavit of eligibility, indemnification, and release within 30 days of winning. Prizes can be mailed so long as winner completes a mail release form and also provides a copy of photo identification. Failure to comply will result in forfeiture of prize. Unclaimed prizes will not be awarded. All federal, state, and local laws and regulations apply. All federal, state, and local taxes are the sole responsibility of the winner. Participation constitutes permission without any further obligation to the contest winner to use winner's name, voice, address, and likeness for promotional purposes. Additional rules or eligibility requirements may be announced on air, provided on the website, or may be attained by sending a self-addressed stamped envelope with the identity of the contest inquiry to 6400 North Beltline Road, Suite 110, Irving, Texas, 75063.
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3: 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Jasmine Crockett said that this is why people hate the Republican Party, number 31.
4: You know, so it is clear that while they've talked about these partisan actors sitting on the court, the only ones that are partisan actors are the six Republican appointee justices in this moment. Unfortunately, it seems like we have only gone backwards as it relates to the amount of integrity that exists even within the judiciary. I'm sure Joyce would agree with me when we look at some of these rulings that have taken place on lower courts and even in the appellate courts. We're probably thinking, why in the heck did we ever pay for a law degree? Because right now, who cares about the Constitution? Who cares about any semblance of precedence? Right now, they're just doing whatever they want to do. And frankly, it is whatever Donald Trump tells them to do.
3: This is why she says people dislike the Republican Party. According to Pew Research, Americans view the two parties about the same. Republican Party, unfavorable 58%. Democratic Party, this is May, unfavorable 59%. About the same. And the favorable views of the Democratic Party have ticked up a little bit, but they're about the same. What about Jasmine Crockett's popularity? This is from the Texas Politics Project, February this year. Very unfavorable, Jasmine Crockett, 23%. Very favorable, Jasmine Crockett, 23%. Very unfavorable, Jasmine Crockett, 26%. So they're more very unfavorable by percentage than very favorable for Jasmine Crockett. Maybe she ought to be worried about her approval rating. Meanwhile, what about Congress, where she sits? Gallup poll, April. Headline, disapproval of Congress ties record high at 86%. 86% of Americans disapprove of Congress, and she's talking about how bad off the Republican Party is. Now, we have a governor's race here, as you know, along with our mayor's race. And there was a video of Katie Porter, who at one time was the front runner on the Democratic side, until the video leaked of her berating a staffer. Guess who she blames for that video coming out? Number 17.
1: Well, given that Tom Steyer is the person who leaked the video with me and the staffer from 5 years ago, he pretty clearly didn't think that he pretty clearly wanted to be governor bad enough to knock me down to do it. And I've apologized for that video many times. Because I am confident that is the case. I've been told by many people it's a Department of Energy video. It was only held by the Department of Energy, and people can follow the trail to who his campaign staffers are and understand what happened there.
3: Wow. Stabbed in the back. Jasmine Crockett, people don't like Republicans because all they're doing is everything for you-know-who, number 28.
4: Well, you know where I stand on this. Obviously, when they came for Texas in those five seats, I was a huge advocate of fight fire with fire. And I think one of the reasons that when you look at polling for Democrats and Republicans, a lot of people say nobody likes either party right now, right? Like, people don't like the Republicans because all they're doing is breaking everything on behalf of this senile man that is sitting in the White House. But they don't like Democrats because they feel like they just don't fight. They just sit there and complain and yell, but they don't do anything, right? And so I think that that's what's so powerful about what we see happening in Louisiana right now, where, you know, two black women who are not political just said, you know what, we need to recall the governor, right? I'm like, yeah, recall all of them, right? You know, and so.
5: Yep.
3: New York Times race card number 19.
6: Clear, just the swiftness with which these southern legislatures moved, these Republicans moved to eliminate black political power. It's clear that the Republicans see black political power as a democratizing force, which it is. They understand that. And this is a way to consolidate power. And it's also a way to express white supremacy. So it's both. And I don't think we should miss that. And yes, it's going to animate black people and many other Democrats who are angry about this. But I mean, you know, Joe, because you are from the South, that what the South experiences is not unique. It's just in some ways more American. So I think a lot of Americans who are outside the South should take this as a wake-up call that their own rights are under threat.
3: Let's see. Six states in New England, total population around 15 million. 3 or 4 million of them are Republicans. Most of those, I assume, are white Republicans. Yet there isn't a single Republican House member in any of these six states in New England. Somehow the white vote is being suppressed. This is a Louisiana Democrat named Troy Carter, number 23.
7: But right now it's all we got. And we got to band together, and we got to fight together, and we've got to demonstrate that we're not going back. We're not going back. There will be no second coming of Jim Crow. There will be no second coming of Reconstruction. There will be no second coming of taking away the rights that we fought for, that we died for. But that only happens when we are informed, prepared, mobilized, and we vote.
3: Boy, Raphael Warnock, Senator from Georgia, here's what he said about black people voting for Donald Trump, number 15.
8: Everyday people know that the system is stacked against them. They know it in their bones, and they don't always have the words, you know, that we want to use.
9: They know it. Do they feel like they can change
8: they
9: it?
8: They feel it. Yeah, I think that's that. You know, that's the thing. Do people feel empowered to change it? And I do think that there are a lot of people who feel powerless, which is why they signed up for Donald Trump. You asked me that question earlier. Let me answer it more directly. I think that there are people, and I do think it's overstated. Donald Trump didn't have this whole huge slew of black men voting for them. I think part of that was a game they played during the election in 24. I think they were trying to create a permission structure, a bandwagon, so people would jump on it. But
3: 888-971-SKGE, 888-971-7243. 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
5: 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The Answer.
8: Which is why they signed up for Donald Trump. You asked me that question earlier. Let me ask it, answer it more directly. I think that there are people, and I do think it's overstated. Donald Trump didn't have this whole huge slew of black men voting for them. I think part of that was a game they played during the election in 24. I think they were trying to create a permission structure, a bandwagon, so people would jump on it. But they weren't overwhelming. It was one is too many, but they weren't overwhelming numbers of black men voting for Donald Trump.
3: 888-971-7243. I am Larry Elder. We are Salem News Channel. One black man voting for Donald Trump is too many, says the senator from Georgia. How is it any different from this, number 16?
14: You have a problem figuring out whether you're for me or Trump, and you ain't black.
3: How is that any different? One black man voting for Donald Trump is too many? Let me give you a few reasons why people might want to vote for Donald Trump, even though they're black. Donald Trump is an adamant supporter of school choice. You know who supports school choice? Majority of black men and black women living in the inner city. They know they're sending their kids to schools where kids are not proficient in math or proficient in reading. The Democratic Party is adamantly opposed to school choice because they get so much money from teachers' union. Teachers' union opposes school choice for obvious reasons. I'll give you another reason. Donald Trump, unlike Joe Biden, has done something about illegal immigration. Civil Rights Commission did a massive study on the impact of illegal immigration, and the cohort that is most negatively affected by illegal immigration are black men and brown men living in the inner city, and black people living in the inner city, with high school less education, because virtually all the illegal aliens coming from the South have very little, if any, education. So they have to compete against them for jobs, and the presence, as I said many times, of illegal alien labor puts downward pressure to the tune of nearly $2,000 on the wages of black men and black women living in the inner city with high school or less education. Donald Trump's done something about this. People living in the inner city are aware of this. And crime. Who's most affected by crime? People living in high crime areas. So this attack on the police, calling them Nazis and Gestapos and occupiers, the people that are most negatively affected by this kind of rhetoric are the very black and brown people living in the inner city that Democrats purport to care about. I got a very nasty letter from a gentleman. We'll talk about that tomorrow. I didn't get to my Gavin Newsom, Kamala Harris problem. We'll talk about that tomorrow as well. Now, everybody, drive carefully. I intend to. I will be here tomorrow. I hope you will be here as well. I will be checking attendance, so make sure you're on time. God bless.
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2: With SRN News, I'm Jason Walker. President Trump now winging his way back home, and he's insistent U.S.-Chinese relations are very good and getting better despite a few differences on a couple of issues. Chinese President Xi Jinping says he hopes the two superpowers can be partners and not rivals. Meanwhile, China has also ordered some 200 aircraft from Boeing. A very rare moment in the United States Senate.
20: Senators have unanimously approved a resolution to withhold their own pay during government shutdowns. It's set to take effect the day after the November 3rd general election. Lawmakers say the measure will discourage future funding standoffs after a series of record-breaking shutdowns used by Democrats in an effort to extend Obamacare and to oppose funding for the Department of Homeland Security's enforcement of immigration laws. Bob Magner reporting.
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28: From the wild world of D.C. politics to America's culture clash, brace yourself for the reality check you've been waiting for. 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
1: cannot minimize the enormity of Trump's visit to China this week. It is a big, big deal. Of course, we're so distracted by so many other things that are happening here domestically. And I suspect that a lot of people are kind of looking at this with some mild annoyance, that the president is making an historic journey to Beijing while people are challenged here in the United States. And I totally get that. I understand all of it. I really do. I never try to look the other way or stubbornly avoid a healthy debate about what the American people are feeling. Saw an article this morning in New York Magazine. Now, that's a leftist, you know, New York City publication. But the article was all about the alleged collapse of Ben Shapiro's Daily Wire. Why Ben Shapiro's media empire is collapsing, says the article. There was a time not very long ago when Ben Shapiro could reasonably call himself the king of all conservative media. The Daily Wire dominated social media feeds and podcasts. In the run-up to the 2020 election, was ranked as Facebook's top English language publisher for three straight months. That's all over now, says the article. The Daily Wire is instituting significant layoffs. Its YouTube channel's subscriber base is starting to shrink. Its website has emerged as one of the great traffic losers in conservative media. And the article goes on to say that the opposition, if you will, to the Trump era, Candace Owens and Nick Fuentes, Tucker Carlson, Megyn Kelly, they're really winning right now. The article in New York Magazine says the anti-Israel, anti-Semitic groypers led by Nick Fuentes are in ascendance. Candace Owens, who once worked with Ben Shapiro at Daily Wire, now boasts a YouTube channel that's larger than his. Beyond Candace Owens and Nick Fuentes, Tucker Carlson and Megyn Kelly have found massive audiences with their own brand of conspiratorial commentary that marries Israel skepticism and isolationist advocacy. The article essentially opines that Trump and MAGA captivated young conservatives, particularly young conservative men, with the America First agenda that did not involve foreign affairs. And Israel is not exempt from that skepticism about foreign affairs. The truth is, and this is what, here's how the New York Magazine article describes it. Israel's bombing of Gaza following the October 7th terror attacks and the ongoing bombardment of Iran cannot be waved away by the likes of Ben Shapiro, whose propagandist talking points have grown stale. Again, see my earlier reference to the New York Magazine being far left. It says there are young conservatives willing to call Israel's actions in Gaza genocidal, or question how establishing a violent apartheid state in the West Bank is furthering American interests. Now, look, I'm not going to go down the rabbit hole with New York Magazine and talk about apartheid states and genocide. Some of the videos have recently been released about what those monsters did on October 7th. It was a horrific, horrific attack, and Israel said, enough is enough. We're wiping them out. They come from Gaza. We're going to blow Gaza to smithereens. A little bit like Trump saying, you know what? Nuclear ambitions coming from Iran have to be shut down. But I do know that there are plenty of people in America, especially young people, who are reluctant to embrace this war in Iran, who are skeptical of the relationship that the United States has with Israel. There are a lot of people right now who believe that President Trump has sort of pivoted away from an America First agenda. And I'm going to tell you, and I welcome you calling me and challenging me. I think you have to listen to these people. I think we have to respect that skepticism. I am a staunch pro-Israel individual. I believe we are practically joined at the hip. I believe that militarily, spiritually, biblically, we must support and defend Israel. I believe God commands us to do so. When the Bible says, those who bless Israel, I will bless. Those who curse Israel, I will curse. I take that seriously. As you know, I've been to Israel on a number of occasions. I want to go back. I want to take you with me one day. Dennis Prager and I spent years taking hundreds and hundreds of audience members to the Holy Land. But that doesn't mean I'm going to go bonkers if you are skeptical of Israel's role in our foreign policy. And I've said this over and over again. That doesn't mean I'm going to call you an anti-Semite if you are leery of the role that Israel plays. This article in New York Magazine, and I want to bounce this off of you, and I hope you join me at 800-655-MIKE as we kick off another Thursday. And we are right in the thick of it here in South Carolina. I've been talking to politicians on the ground here. Joey Hudson's been kind of navigating all this for me with the redistricting. Today at 5.01 p.m., the governor is expected to call a special session of the House and Senate here in South Carolina to get the redistricting done once and for all. They better do it. I have some doubts. Because there are, I think, South Carolina Republicans who despise President Trump. There's one in particular that I've been told hates Trump with a passion, and he's not going to bend. I'll tell you who he is in a little bit, and we'll dive into South Carolina politics because look, this has huge national implications. South Carolina has a chance to deliver another Republican congressional seat to the House. Will they do it? We will see. But let me bounce this off of you and then turn it over to your phone calls. The New York Magazine article by Ross Barkin says, the collapse of the Daily Wire, and incidentally, I believe it's a stretch. I think it's a pretty gross exaggeration to try to convince people that the Daily Wire is collapsing. There is no collapse of the Daily Wire. They may be down in subscribers. They may be getting impacted by these shifting tides and a different vibe about something like Israel. But it's not collapsing. And I know enough people that I can confidently say that is a grotesque exaggeration. But let me read to you what the article says. The collapse of the Daily Wire can be seen as a dire warning for traditional Republicans. Young conservatives are now looking on as the Iran war rapidly devolves into a quagmire and seeing all the damage it has wrought. They view this as an outgrowth of Israel foreign policy, and they don't like it. In a post-Trump future, they'll have little desire to repeat these interventions. Like the Rockefeller Republicans of yore, the Shapiro Republican could go extinct entirely. What's your reaction to that? Do you agree with that assertion? Do you agree with me that we better not ignore people who are skeptical about Iran, who are cynical about Israel? We better understand that these are dialogues and conversations we have to have if we're going to continue to maintain control of the House and the Senate. Let's dive in together. It's a tough issue, but one that I'm willing to tackle. How about you? Let's find out. 800-655-MIKE. 800-655-6453. Hope you join us.

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1: 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I think it's important to see what media that opposes our own worldview is saying about things like, well, the future of the Republican Party. And this New York Magazine article entitled Why Ben Shapiro's Media Empire is Falling, this article says, and I think this is worth talking about, in the second Trump term, conventional conservatives are undoubtedly the power brokers, and they'll have another 2.5 years to impose their will on the country and the rest of the world. Marco Rubio might be the most important official in the Trump cabinet. And there are signs that he's displacing J.D. Vance as the front runner for 2028. Who, though, will actually own the future? What will the GOP look like in 10 or 20 years? Will your prototypical Republican be a Ben Shapiro Republican? Libertarian on economics? Interventionist on foreign policy and extremely pro-Israel? Or will they look very different? Closer to a Tucker Carlson or a Candace Owens or even a Nick Fuentes? Bill's in Columbus, Ohio, 25 past the hour. Hey, Bill, thanks for joining us today. How are you?
2: Oh, pretty good, Mike. How are you?
1: I'm great. Appreciate your call. What do you think?
2: Well, this is my thought, is when they say that they think that the younger conservatives are pulling away from like that Ben Shapiro mindset, I say the reason why they may think that and they may view it that way is just for the standpoint that you look at these younger conservatives, you know, 35, we'll say 18 to 35 just for that voting demographic. Mm-hmm. They don't remember the 9/11s. They don't remember the craziness that happened when we were attacked.
1: Right.
2: So they don't get what's going on. You know, they get
1: on. And they don't understand evil. You know, there's a real worry I have that too many Americans, frankly, of all ages, mostly on the left, but some on the right, don't recognize or appreciate the intensity of the evil that is all around us. You celebrate a young conservative's assassination like we saw so many people react to Charlie Kirk's murder. Positively, if you celebrate that, that's a brand of evil. If you're attacking Charlie's widow, that's evil. No, you don't need to be a rocket scientist to see through that. In fact, you know, and look at this text message I just got from Florida. Mike, you're taking their bait. We don't need to listen to their conspiracy ideas about the attempts to kill our president, about Macron's wife. And they're saying it's not America first to make sure we're not annihilated by the crazed terrorists with nuclear weapons. Stop giving them credibility, please. I'm not giving them credibility at all. I'm saying to you, you're making a mistake if you don't recognize and acknowledge how these people feel. You don't, again, I've said this 1,000 times, you can be cynical about our relationship with Israel without being an anti-Semite. And too many people go to DEFCON 1 and they say, you're a Jew hater if you're not comfortable with the role that Israel plays with our foreign policy. Now, it's up to us to try to persuade people about why Israel matters and why we should support the state of Israel. But to just denounce them as anti-Semites, you're not getting it. You're taking the bait. You're shutting it down in a way that you shouldn't do that. 800-655-MIKE. We have an open line, a busy day, a lot of breaking news, the latest on Trump's visit to China, and more, all straight ahead.
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0: Mike Gallagher.
1: There's a lot going on here in South Carolina, and we want to get Alan Wilson, the Attorney General, on the show to talk about this shocking Murdoch conviction being overturned yesterday by the South Carolina Supreme Court. And, of course, this is also where the redistricting wars have just kind of blown up, and there is a battle royale going on here among Republicans who just do not have the will to win. It's really that simple. And I think I know why. I'm learning a lot about why these Republicans, a few of them, not many, not most, not even many, but enough to block redistricting. There's two things at play here. Number one, you cannot understate the contempt that some of these Republican legislators in South Carolina have for Donald Trump. In fact, I got some information this week that one of them, a senator named Sean Bennett from the Lowcountry, he reportedly despises President Trump. Now, if you hate the president, you probably want to see daily impeachments. You probably want to see his administration handcuffed by all the obstructionist tactics that Democrats will do if they get control of the House and the Senate in November. So I guess if you're Sean Bennett, Senator Sean Bennett, you're fine with Democrats winning this November. Why would you do anything to help the Republican Party, even though you yourself are a Republican? And I'm convinced the other thing that's at play here, race. I believe that these gutless Republicans who are so nervous about doing the right thing and getting fair congressional maps drawn in a red state like South Carolina, they're just afraid of being called racists and bigots. James Clyburn stands to lose his seat. The man is 85 or 86 years old. He's running for what is he, on his 18th term? And so a lot of the good old boys here in South Carolina, I think, kind of like him. I mean, forget the fact that he probably single-handedly propped up that disastrous Biden presidency. He's the one that saved Biden's butt. Forget the fact that he's a typical out-of-touch leftist Democrat. Now, are you... You're going to tell me you're a Republican in South Carolina and you can't figure out how the United States is demanding that you finished the redistricting wars that they started in Virginia, that they started in Illinois, that they started in New England, that they started in California?

0: Woodruff Road, where I'm broadcasting the show from for my final day from South Carolina for a while, I couldn't find three people who think that a vibrant Democratic Party is good for the state. All people know is that the Democrat Party is destroying this country with the ridiculous policies, the anti-America policies that are doing such damage to the United States of America. But that's what we're up against now. We're up against, I believe, Trump-hating rhinos. Whether you like it or not, Trump is the Republican Party. The America First MAGA agenda is real. And it is time to either lead, follow, or get out of the way. Big headline over at Axios. Oh, Democrats get a reprieve on the redistricting. Yeah, South Carolina, Alabama, they're helping the Democrats. And they are. Make no mistake. This handful of Republican legislators who are blocking the effort to redistrict in South Carolina? I mean, here's the way Axios covers it. Republicans are slowing down a feared redistricting blitz across the Deep South, giving several longtime lawmakers a reprieve. Democrats get a last-minute reprieve. Yeah, way to go, Deep South Republicans. What in the actual hell is wrong with you? What is wrong with you? And again, maybe people who know this, Senator Sean Bennett in the Lowcountry, maybe you can confirm or deny it, but I'm told he is a fierce, fierce opponent of Donald Trump. Hates the guy. Hates the guy. And that kind of explains it. 800-655-MIKE. Let's also talk a little bit about this article in New York Magazine. I want to go back to that. The claims that Ben Shapiro's Daily Wire is collapsing. It's not collapsing, but it's definitely being impacted. And there is a vibe shift, especially with younger conservatives in America who are not really on board with Iran or Israel, for that matter. Sean is in Staten Island, New York. Hey, Sean, thanks for joining us today. How are you?
1: Hey. I'm doing fine, Mike. Thank you. I'm MAGA to the bone, America yep. First. And that's why I was so excited about Trump the first term, especially yep. the second. I do not understand when he had the summit with the Western Hemisphere nations. I was like, there's the pivot. Venezuela sits on the number one proven oil reserves in the world. We're the number one exporter. Right. With probably even more oil untapped. Why? You're sending an armada to the Middle East, and okay, we should support Israel. Iran is evil, and why not just finish the job? You sent an armada, a historic armada there, and now you're talking to them for 4 weeks. There's no talking to these people.
0: You know, I'm gonna take it a step further. I'll bet you there are people looking, maybe who have that same cynicism you're bringing up, and they're looking at Trump in China, and they're saying, hey, can we spend some time here? Can we worry about what's going on with gas prices, with grocery prices? And I get that. I really do. I mean, I can't ignore what you're bringing up. I can't ignore people who are skeptical. I can't ignore people who are America First who feel like President Trump has pivoted.
1: He's in China by putting America first.
0: That's exactly right. Exactly. Yes. Thank you. Yes. Because look at the historic way he brought all these CEOs with him. And there's going to be a massive, massive deal struck, I think, with China to the betterment of the United States. You're exactly right. And I love the fact that you immediately reacted the way you did. It's the same with Israel. We put America first by supporting Israel. And the way to the hearts of these young conservatives is to convince them of that and to show them why. To show them what happens if Israel is obliterated to the world. To remind everybody what Hamas is like, what terrorism is like. The kind of terrorism that we endured on 9/11. That's something that Israel faces every day. And again, if you're a Bible-believing Christian, the Bible

0: Bible is quite clear. Those who bless Israel, I will bless. Those who curse Israel, I will curse. Young people have to, we have to gently, lovingly, but firmly persuade them because they don't know. 800-655-MIKE. There's so many great things that happen when I come to South Carolina. Last year I had dinner with Dr. Dennis Black here in the upstate, learning all about rough greens. In fact, I want to bring him back. I want to take a couple of minutes out of your day and talk about something that I love, and that's dogs and what rough greens is doing for dogs all over America. I also want to tell you a little bit about Dr. Ashley Lucas, because this is also where I first met Dr. Lucas and learned about PhD weight loss and nutrition. There's a moment that nobody ever addresses with weight loss. It's the moment that the program you're on just stops working. The diet that worked before, it doesn't. The workouts don't hit the same. 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
1: Okay, we need you. We're off. This is our first week of our annual Springtime Angel Tree Ministry campaign where we send children of prisoners to summer camp for a week. And I'm going to share with you, we're starting out a little slow, and I'm very worried. Look, this is a God thing. You have an opportunity to change a child's life, not only for as long as they live, but for eternity, because a lot of these kids who go to these Christ-centered camps, thanks to you, they are saved. They find the joy of God in their lives, and they accept Christ as their Savior. And they make a different decision from the decision that their parents made that landed them in prison in the first place. We want to send hundreds of deserving boys and girls to an Angel Tree summer camp. They get a week of sunshine and fun and fellowship, camping, and they also learn about the gospel. It costs $200 to sponsor one child. And if you can't share the, you know, not able to spare the $200, maybe $25, $50, whatever you can afford, please, please help us send as many kids as possible. In years past, this has been one of the most successful campaigns we've ever had. And I have to admit, I'm a little nervous because the first few days of the campaign, we are way behind where I'd like to be. We've got about, I think about 59 or maybe 55 kids sponsored right now. I'd love to get to 100 by the end of the week. Please go to MikeOnline.com, click on the Angel Tree Prison Fellowship banner, make a difference in these kids' lives. Thank you for supporting our Angel Tree efforts. I also want to say thanks to Dr. Dennis Black. You know, as I often say, portions of our show sponsored by Rough Greens. Dr. Dennis Black joins us. He's a naturopathic doctor. He's the founder, CEO of Rough Greens. Hey, Dr. Black, I love getting a chance to see you in person, or not quite in person, but at least on TV, and tell you in person that I had a lady come up to me a couple of weeks ago in the supermarket, scared the heck out of me. She came running up to me and she said, "Can I give you a hug?" She was very intense. I said, "Sure, sure." And she was crying. And she said, "Do you know you saved my dog's life?" I said, "Excuse me?" She said, "We thought we were going to have to put our dog to sleep. He was lackluster. He was really on the, is literally on his last legs." And she said, "I decided to take a chance on Rough Greens." And she said, "Mike, it changed everything. He is now bouncing around with a vibrant energy that he hasn't had for 2 years. And she said, "I don't know how to thank you enough." She said, "Please tell everybody." And she told me, "If you ever see Dr. Dennis Black, thank him for me." So Dr. Black, on behalf of Janice at the Publix supermarket in Tampa, Florida, thank you for Rough Greens. How you been?
2: I'm doing good, Mike. Good to see you again. And Janice, thank you for that testimony. We hear that almost every day, Mike. We hear a story like that. And I know there's, in this world where there's so much advertising and so much hype on things, it's hard to find something that actually delivers the way that they promise. But Rough Greens does deliver for your dog. And the longer you keep your dog on Rough Greens, the healthier they'll become. It's an amazing product.
1: Well, and what I love about what you've figured out is a lot of dogs, look, especially an older dog, they don't want to change their dog food. They're very finicky. They don't want to change. So Rough Greens just gets sprinkled on top of the dog food, and it delivers the probiotics and the vitamins and the nutrients that they need for good skin, for good digestion. I mean, and I'm sure that's why you decided, I'm not going to try to reinvent the wheel. I'm going to just make their dog food better for them because, frankly, you know, you talk a lot about live nutrition. That's not a term a lot of pet owners have ever heard before, Dr. Black.
2: No, there is no live nutrition in the pet world. All of the dog food that's delivered, kibble, canned food, frozen food, freeze-dried food, none of it has live nutrients like omega oils, antioxidants, live vitamins, enzymes, probiotics. None of that stuff is in any dog product on the market. As a matter of fact, I always tell people that there's more live nutrition in one bag of Rough Greens than there is in an entire 50-pound bag of kibble. There's none in kibble. Wow. And so what happens is when you feed dogs dead food over and over and over again, over time, they get issues like itchy skin, digestive issues, joint pain, those kind of things. And people think those are medical issues, when in reality they're nutritional issues.
1: Yeah. The other thing that amazes me, and I've watched Jesse and Simon, Peg and Joey Hudson's dogs. Jesse just goes crazy for rough greens. The taste is amazing for them, and they love the taste. I think that was probably very important to you as you were developing this amazing product called Rough Greens, right?
2: We beta tested it with hundreds of dogs.
1: Wow.
2: And so we had to keep going until we found the right formula that all dogs would eat it. And so, it's very delicious for dogs. You know, I just saw in that clip that just played, there was a dog drinking water out of one of our dog watering devices. It looks like this.
1: Oh, yeah.
2: And we have a new product out, Mike. It's called Rough H2O. And what it is, you take your dog out for a run or a long walk, and yeah, that's one of our devices. You take your dog out for a run or a long walk, and then you come home and you drink some kind of a sports drink to get your minerals and electrolytes and collagen back into your system.
1: Sure.
2: And you give your dog a bowl of water. What's up with that? He ran the same distance you did.
1: That's right. So, and they get a little bit of water. Is, yeah.
2: So what this is a sports drink for dogs.
1: Wow.
2: Basically, there's 7 packets in here, and you just open up a packet, mix it with 16 ounces of water, and you can feed them on the give them water on the go, or you can do it at home in their bowl. And this is the first of its kind product, but it replaces all of their electrolytes and collagen and minerals that they lost during the exercise.
1: Look, this is real simple. 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You be sure to tell them Mike G. Mike Gallagher sent you Rough Greens. So great, your dog will ask for it by name. Thanks, Dr. Black. A lot more coming up on this busy Breaking News Wednesday, Thursday. It's today Thursday, Friday, Monday, Sunday, Tuesday. Joey Hudson is going to give us an update here in South Carolina on the redistricting battle. Maybe Joey can help me explain why these Republicans are lacking the will to beat the Democrats. 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
6: With SRN News, I'm Jason Walker. Both sides admit there are a few differences to be ironed out, but all in all, it's been described as a very successful summit, as President Trump now winging his way back home from China. Some of the positives, President Xi Jinping pledging not to supply Iran with any military hardware, and Beijing has ordered 200 airplanes from Boeing. President Trump, meanwhile, says he admires the diplomatic relationship that he has with the Chinese leader and has invited him to the United States in September. Russian missile attacks continuing on Ukraine, hitting a Kyiv apartment building, left at least 24 people dead, including three small children. Nearly 50 people have been wounded. Search and rescue teams say those numbers could climb. SRN News.
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20: Significantly degraded. Good morning, I'm Gordon Deal, along with Nicole Murray, on this Friday, May 15th. Glad you could be with us. Here's what we have for you this hour.
21: U.S. Central Command says American forces have eliminated more than 90% of Iran's naval mines.
20: Sticking points remain after 2 days of talks between President Trump and his counterpart in China.
21: The Supreme Court for now is upholding mail access to a widely used abortion pill.
20: And you've heard of the TACO approach to tariffs. The new acronym is NACHO, as in Not a Chance Hormuz Opens.
22: It stands for Not a Chance Hormuz Opens, clearly playing off of this TACO trade that we've seen floating around markets for close to a year now. And this TACO concept stands for Trump Always Chickens Out. It dates back to kind of when we went through the tariff debacle.
20: Hannah Aaron Lang at MarketWatch on how the nacho trade is taking shape on Wall Street. The leaders of the world's two biggest powers have wrapped up their latest summit, with each saying important progress was made in stabilizing relations, but differences persists. Over tea and lunch earlier today in Beijing, President Trump and Chinese President Xi Jinping huddled for nearly 3 hours of talks.
0: He's a man I respect greatly, become really a friend. We've known each other now 11 years, almost 12 years. It's a long time. And we've settled a lot of different problems that other people wouldn't have been able to settle.
20: The thorniest issues, Beijing has shown little interest in pressuring Tehran to resolve the conflict in Iran, even though Trump said in an interview on Fox News that Xi had offered to help. And the White House believes China can still do more to stem the flow of Chinese-made chemicals into Mexico used to make illicit fentanyl. One area where Trump says they agree that Iran cannot be allowed to have a nuclear weapon and must reopen the Strait of Hormuz. Even though Iran continues its chokehold on the Strait of Hormuz, the head of U.S. forces in the Middle East has testified that the bombing campaign against the Islamic Republic achieved all of its objectives to significantly degrade the country's military capabilities. Admiral Brad Cooper of U.S. Central Command told the Senate Armed Services Committee yesterday that forces have destroyed more than 90% of Iran's naval mines, but he acknowledged Iran still maintains some capabilities to threaten ships. Cooper said recent reporting, too, that Iran retains about 70% of its ballistic missile inventory is inaccurate, but declined to get into specifics.
1: The numbers that I've seen in open source are not accurate. I think what also is not taken into consideration, it's more than just the numbers. It's the command and control that's been shattered.
20: When asked about how long the conflict will continue, Cooper pointed out that the ceasefire reached on April 7th remains in effect, despite the ongoing U.S. Navy's blockade of Iranian ports and exchanges of fire last week. The Supreme Court is allowing doctors to continue mailing an abortion pill to patients without first seeing them in person. The decision yesterday keeps on hold an earlier lower court ruling that would have curtailed access to mifepristone, the most common way to end a pregnancy. Here's this morning's Mike Gavin.
2: The decision by the nation's highest court ensures that patients nationwide will continue to have broad access to mifepristone while litigation brought by the state of Louisiana moves forward. Louisiana is challenging the FDA's relaxed policy for obtaining the drug. The order came after a federal appellate court earlier this month reinstated an FDA rule requiring mifepristone to be dispensed in person. Two pharmaceutical companies that manufacture the drug had warned that the ruling caused confusion and chaos for patients, abortion providers, and pharmacies. Gordon.
20: Thank you, Mike. The justice's intervention arose out of a lawsuit Louisiana filed against the FDA last year that threatened to cut off mail access to mifepristone nationwide, including in states where abortion is legal. Mifepristone is taken with a second drug to terminate an early pregnancy. If you've missed anything from today's program, by the way, you can stream or download the podcast. 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

0: Pledge with us. Older workers are calling it quits in droves. Before you join them, though, make sure you've crunched the numbers. Three considerations from Elizabeth O'Brien, senior personal finance reporter at Barron's. Elizabeth, give us numbers.
1: Yeah, more of them seem to be doing it. The share of Americans 55 plus in the workforce is falling. So it fell to about 37% in April, down from 40% about 6 years ago. So more people are calling it quits.
0: Are the reasons always the same? Like, what do we know about that?
1: Yeah, they typically are about the same. Although one thing that might be different now is that we are, you know, we've had 3+ years of excellent stock market returns. So some of this is a happy story. Some of this is people looking at their 401k balance and saying, hey, looks like I can afford this. So that might be different this year, but a lot of times it's consistent and not always for a happy reason. A lot of it is, you know, your health might not hold up, either that or a loved one's health. You might have to be a caregiver, or you might get laid off. So unfortunately, a lot of this, nearly half in surveys, nearly half of people who retire early do so because of a hardship.
0: All right. So let's break down these three things to consider here if you're retiring early. Number one, health care. What should we know here?
1: This is a biggie. So as we all know, when you turn 65, you become eligible for Medicare, you know, the government insurance program for people 65 and over, which is not free, but it is cheaper than the alternative before you hit 65. If you retire before then and you need to buy your own coverage on the Affordable Care Act marketplaces, otherwise known as Obamacare, those costs have really soared this year, unfortunately. So you've really got to price that out before you make the leap.
0: Yeah, that's no small endeavor. Boy, if you have to pay, I guess, out of pocket, geez, I mean, that could be close to a mortgage at times.
1: Absolutely, absolutely. And unfortunately, costs are highest for older adults on the marketplaces because insurers can charge older consumers up to 3 times more than their younger counterparts. So we're talking hundreds of dollars in premiums, maybe pushing $1,000, you know, depending on where you live, in monthly premiums. And then the deductibles on top of that, you're looking for the bronze plan, which is the lowest coverage tier. You know, $7,000, the average deductible is over $7,000, meaning for everything but a few preventive services, you have to shell that, you know, pay that before your insurance kicks in. So it is really a considerable outlay. That folks should really be aware of.
0: Yeah. We're speaking with Elizabeth O'Brien, senior personal finance reporter at Barron's. The story is called Retiring Early. Consider these three things first. Also on the list, your portfolio, obviously.
1: Yeah, and, you know, like I said, we're sitting on, three-plus good years of blockbuster returns, actually. And so, you know, maybe you're feeling good, but just do the math to make sure. You know, there's no magic number for retirement. I'm old enough that I remember when it used to be $1 million, and now people are saying the magic number is 1.46 million on a, you know, recent survey. But yeah, in reality, there is no magic number. It comes down to what you plan to spend, right? Your expenses. So one general rule says you should multiply your expected annual expenses by 25, and that gives you a ballpark of how much you should have saved, which is based on the assumption that you'll withdraw about 4% of your portfolio each year. Now, in reality, you can probably withdraw a little bit more than that, but yeah, that's sort of a conservative goal.
0: Thanks, Elizabeth. Elizabeth O'Brien, senior personal finance reporter at Barron's. 30 minutes now after the hour on This Morning, America's.
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8: 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If emotions alone define truth, then who decides why murder, theft, or violence are wrong? 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
13: Glad you're with us. Welcome into Friday, May 15th. Gordon Deal with Nicole Murray. Some of our top stories and headlines. No significant breakthroughs announced at the two-day summit between President Trump and his counterpart in China. Supreme Court upholds mail access to a widely used abortion pill. The CENTCOM chief testifies that Iran's hold on the Strait of Hormuz has weakened. The S&P 500 reached a fresh record high. Patriots and Seahawks will kick off the NFL season on Wednesday, September 9th, and what a salesman in Texas did after a chance encounter with a woman suffering with health issues. That story in about 20 minutes. You've heard of the taco trade. Right now, there's a new Wall Street acronym borrowed from the pages of a Tex-Mex menu. Enter NACHO, or Not a Chance Hormuz Opens. Relatedly, crude oil futures are higher by about 3% this morning at $109 a barrel. Here's Hannah Aaron Lang, markets reporter at the Wall Street Journal. Hannah, where'd it come from?
14: This is an acronym that I would say has really just like popped up
7: in the last few weeks among investors. And yeah, as you mentioned, it stands for Not a Chance Hormuz Opens, clearly playing off of this taco trade that we've seen floating around markets for close to a year now. And this taco concept stands for Trump always chickens out. It dates back to kind of when we went through the tariff debacle in the spring of 2025. The president announced his initial sweeping tariffs plan, markets tanked, and then he sort of walked back that plan, markets rebounded. And so that has been present in markets for quite some time now. And then Nacho is kind of playing off of that, with the idea being that, you know, the U.S. and Iran are currently in this kind of stalemate that is not quite war, not quite peace. And, you know, one major implication for investors is that the Strait of Hormuz, this crucial route for global energy exports and imports, will remain effectively shut. And so the idea is that, you know, investors should be prepared for, or should maybe price in higher for longer oil prices.
0: Boy, somebody in your story said that this is a hard economy to wreck right now.
7: Mm-hmm.
0: Meaning what?
7: So the idea is there is this kind of risk hanging over markets, but investors have mostly been able to keep blowing right past that, right, and send stocks to fresh records. And that's because, you know, a huge reason for that is because earnings have been so good in the first quarter, you know, especially in the tech world, especially in the AI trade. You know, investors are piling into shares of chip stocks, for example, but also because the economy as a whole seems relatively resilient right now. You know, the job market has held up for the most part, and things looked pretty good.

0: Specialized with us. A routine sales visit to a Texas home in the suburbs west of Dallas turned into something far more meaningful when a young home improvement specialist met a woman facing serious health challenges. When Caleb Killo knocked on Melinda Potosky's door in Keller, Texas, SunnySkies.com says he expected a normal work appointment. Instead, the visit quickly became deeply personal. As they talked, Potosky opened up about her health struggles, explaining that doctors are closely monitoring her and that a lung transplant could be necessary. Killo told CBS Television in Texas that there was something about Potosky that immediately reminded him of his late grandmother. The following Monday, Killo returned with a surprise that has left Potosky overwhelmed with gratitude. The company he works for, Texas Home Improvement, offered to complete needed repairs on her home completely free of charge. For Nicole Murray and Mike Gavin, I'm Gordon Deal. 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
5: With SRN News, I'm Rich Thomason in Washington. After a couple of days of talks, the Trump-Xi summit is wrapped up in Beijing. Both sides claim progress, stabilizing U.S.-China relations, but differences remain. The status of Taiwan is a big sticking point. Still, President Trump says there have been areas of agreement, for instance, on Iran.
6: We've really done some wonderful things, I believe. We did discuss Iran. We feel very similar to Iran. We want that to end. We don't want them to have a nuclear weapon. We want the straits open. We're closing it now. I mean, they closed it, then we closed it on top of them. But we want the straits open.
5: Mr. Trump sums it up by saying it's been a really great couple of days. On Wall Street, the Dow futures down 339, NASDAQ futures off 465 points. This is SRN News.
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17: And it's a beautiful Friday morning as the sun creeps up over the Chesapeake Bay in your nation's capital. 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Good morning. I'm Larry O'Connor, and we've got a busy, busy morning coming up in this hour. We're going to speak with our friend Patrice Onwuka. She's the Vice President of Economic Policy at Independent Women's Forum. We got some economic numbers this week, some inflation stuff, some job stuff, and we'll sort it all out, especially looking at that trade deal that's in the works as the president comes back from Beijing. Patrice Onwuka joining us in just a little bit. Also, Gordon Chang will talk about that summit with Xi Jinping, what was said and what was unsaid. Our friend Sean Spicer will be joining us with a political outlook as it stands here in Washington and around the country as we lead up to the midterms. Also, we've got full coverage, and I do mean full coverage, of yesterday's blockbuster hearing featuring Fairfax County, Virginia prosecutor Steve Descano. He suffered some withering attacks from Republicans who dare to ask him, hey, how about enforcing the law, pal? How about locking up criminals? How about not releasing violent felons? And how about cooperating on immigration laws, do away with the sanctuary garbage? We're going to show you some of the most volatile moments of that hearing coming up in mere moments. Also, as the morning develops, we're going to speak with Cully Stimson from the Heritage Foundation. He literally wrote a book about all of these prosecutors that are backed by George Soros and how they're upending law and order in this country. Also, in our third hour, Cheryl Minter. She's the grieving mother of one of the victims of Steve Descano, a woman who was murdered, stabbed to death at a bus stop by an illegal immigrant who had been in custody 40 times. And that prosecutor, Steve Descano, released him yet again to wreak havoc on American citizens. And one of them is dead now. Her mother, Cheryl Minter, will join us coming up in the third hour. She was at the hearing yesterday on Capitol Hill. And let's go right to it as it began with Jim Jordan. He's the chairman of the Judiciary Committee. Jim Jordan wanted some clear answers to some very simple questions from Mr. Descano. You see, Mr. Descano ran for office promising the voters that if they were to elect him, he will look the other way at violent criminals who were in the country illegally. He will purposefully reduce their charges, reduce their sentence, and prosecute the law differently for people who are in the country illegally versus American citizens. Now, when this committee called Mr. Descano to testify, when they subpoenaed him and said, we have some questions for you, mysteriously, that little item from his campaign website disappeared. We'll let Chairman Jim Jordan take it from there.
18: That's why I asked the morale question in light of your statement just a few months ago where you said it's shameful that the guy beside you is not prosecuting people.
19: I did.
18: You said that?
19: I did.
18: Okay, good. Mr. Descano, why'd you change your website?
20: Sir, first of all, let me address what you had said.
18: No. You answered the questions we asked. You answered the questions we asked. I asked a simple question. Why did you change your website last month?
20: Well, sir, your statements about we're not, don't want to prosecute guys is absolutely false. And my policies so far in this hearing.
18: Are you saying what the sheriff wrote me is wrong?
20: No, what I'm saying is that the way that my policies have been
18: December 16th,
20: presented in this are outrageous.
18: She said the Commonwealth's attorney, that's you, chose not to prosecute Mr. Morales Ortiz on December 16th. And they had to release him. They had to do their job because you wouldn't prosecute. What happened on December 17th, Mr. Descano?
20: Well, sir, let's talk about December
18: 16th. No, that's the question. What happened on December
20: 17th?
18: This same guy murdered somebody. And I'm asking you, why did you change your website?
20: Well, do you not want me to talk to you about the actual case?
18: I want you to answer the first question I said.
20: Which was about the case,
18: sir. Why did you change your website?
20: Well, sir, because the website is not my policy. My policy...
18: This is your campaign website where you said our office will take immigration consequences into account when making charging and plea decisions. Immigration consequences were certainly part of the game here, part of the issue here with Mr. Morales Ortiz.
20: No, they weren't.
18: You decided
20: they absolutely
18: not to
20: were not. You are assuming something that is in fact untrue. Because you are misrepresenting
17: my policy. Pause here for a second. We'll pick it up. Don't worry, because it's glorious. It's glorious in its outrage. Steve Descano is exactly what every voter in America hates about politicians. And I just want to just remind everybody something, and it shouldn't be overlooked. Steve Descano promised the voters of Fairfax County that he would do exactly what he's doing right now. Should we be outraged at Steve Descano, the Commonwealth's attorney, who was funded, I think two-thirds of his campaign funding came from George Soros' political action committees and outside Virginia and people who just wanted him to get in there so he could upend law and order. Should we be outraged at him for not doing his job, for not keeping Virginians safe, for putting his thumb on this? Oh, forget about his thumb. He's jumping up and down like a sumo wrestler on the scale. trying to make sure that the scales of justice tilt in favor of people who are criminals in this country illegally, non-citizens who continue to break our laws, our immigration laws, not to mention our violent felon laws against rape, sexual assault, and murder. Should we be outraged at Mr. Descano for that? Absolutely, we should be outraged. But let's not lose sight of the fact that he told the voters exactly what he was going to do. I think we also have a problem with the voters of Fairfax County, Virginia. The Lord knows on this program, which is broadcast right from Washington, D.C., our antenna is just a few miles away from Fairfax County, Virginia. Y'all can hear us here. We talked about this guy during the election and during the first recall effort of him and his reelection over and over and over. We told you what his record was. We told you exactly what he was doing. We had guest after guest after guest. Cully Stimson, who is a former prosecutor, he's joining us later in the program. He wrote this book about him and other prosecutors. If the voters of Fairfax County are now shocked to find out that gambling is going on here, well, they should look in the mirror. But the real irony here, and the delicious moment that we're about to witness, is Steve Descano, who should have his A Few Good Men moment. He should pound the table like Jack Nicholson and say, you're damn right I ordered the code red. He should say, yes, I promised the voters I would do this, and I'm actually fulfilling my campaign promise. But he can't do that. He can't do that because he knows he's violated the law. He knows that he promised the voters that he would violate the law. And now he's under oath in front of a congressional hearing with Jim Jordan, the chairman of the Judiciary Committee, bearing down on him. And so he has to say one of the most remarkable things I've ever heard a politician admit to, and he's admitting to it under oath. Oh, well, that's just garbage I told the voters. You can't hold that against me. We'll sum it up after this exchange, but just take a listen to this. This bully, this bald-headed, woke, liberal bully. Trying to defend the indefensible yesterday. Here we go.
20: My policies do not say that we do not prosecute people.
18: Well, if you're proud of your policies, why did you change your website?
20: Because that's not my policy. As I told you, sir, that is a campaign statement that I made before I was Commonwealth Attorney.
18: It had been up for 6 years, a week after we send you a letter saying we want you to come testify, shazam, you change it.
20: Because
18: I
20: could not.
18: Is that coincidental?
20: Because I could not believe that people were so obtuse that they could not realize what the difference between a campaign statement and an actual office policy is.
18: So when you make campaign statements, those aren't true? You're not being honest with your voters?
20: That's not what I'm saying at all, sir.
18: Sure sounded like it. Sure sounded like it.
20: That's absolutely not. What I'm saying is that when you.
18: You still haven't told me why you took it down. You told me why you took it down.
20: Because I was hoping to come here to talk about my office policies, not be distracted by a campaign statement that was made a year before I was actually Commonwealth
18: Attorney General.
20: And had any cases that were mine.
18: This is almost laughable. This is your policy. You said it right here. You told the voters, if you elect me, I will take into account immigration consequences when making charging and plea decisions.
20: This is my policy, not right what here. You have in your hand.
18: Oh, okay. So what you said to the voters is not real. Doesn't count.
20: No, sir, what I'm saying is that as an office holder,
18: my
20: office is run by my policy.
18: Your sheriff said you wouldn't prosecute. This guy gets released, kills someone the next day. We start asking about it. You change your website and take down the statements that say you're going to take into account immigration consequences when you decide what you are going to charge.
20: And it has been public the entire time I've been in office, sir.
17: So here's what's happening. He's got this campaign promise. And then you actually look at the actions of his office. And his actions of his office, where he's releasing willy-nilly these violent criminals who are in the country illegally, who would face deportation, but he's choosing instead to either dismiss the charges, waive the charges, and not enforce the law, or reduce the sentences and reduce the charges so they can skate through under the radar and not be deported. Which, by the way, those actions of his office actually match the campaign promise. And then you've got a third way. You can follow the piece of paper that he holds up that apparently is an email that he sent to his staff saying, hey, don't take immigration status into regard when you prosecute criminals. And you're supposed to believe that the email that he's holding up is what the real policy of his office is. Not what he promised the voters and not what he's actually doing. but it's all about the email. The man's a liar. The man's a bully. And the man, well, the man should face criminal prosecution for violating the civil rights of the people of Fairfax County and the people that he arrests. Because if you treat one criminal differently than the other because of their skin color, because of their religion, because of their sex, because of their immigration status, you're violating the civil rights of those people. And you're making Fairfax County a lot more dangerous. All right, more from Congressman Brandon Gill, as well as the people who tried to defend this man. That's coming up in a moment. I'm Larry O'Connor.
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1: Here in the Washington area, Fairfax County, it's kind of a behemoth. Huge population, huge influence. Same in Maryland and Montgomery County, Prince George's County, back to Virginia and Prince William County, Loudoun County. But here's the thing. When you focus on just one of those jurisdictions, you have to recognize that the policies that they're struggling with and fighting with from the organized political left, like this prosecutor, Steve Descano, who just got elevated to the national stage yesterday on Capitol Hill, this is representative all across the entire Washington region and, frankly, all across this country. Whether you're listening right now on our network in Atlanta or in Philadelphia or in Detroit or in Dallas or in San Francisco and Los Angeles. Good morning. I know it's still the middle of the night. You're dealing with this right now. You have the exact same kind of prosecutor funded by the exact same kind of un-American nefarious agents who are trying to get someone like Steve Descano right there in your neighborhood, ruining the lives of your citizens to upend our civilization. I'm not overstating the case. When we pass laws, you elect people to enforce those laws, and when the people you elect to enforce those laws ignore those laws for their own political reasons, that's the beginning of the end of a civilization. Congressman Knotts from North Carolina took up the questioning of Steve Descano yesterday.
2: I could not sentence this person to any term over 2 years. Is that not correct?
3: Sir, I'm so glad you brought this to
2: Is that not correct?
3: Well, because I would like to explain, sir.
2: It is correct. And the court rejected it.
3: Sir, I know
2: this
3: the case
2: was a,
3: file.
2: I'm talking. It was a judge that was appointed by Senator Warner. This is not a right-wing judge. This is a liberal judge. And you know why he rejected it?
3: Sir,
2: he saw what you should have seen.
3: About
2: he cited overwhelming evidence.
3: So
2: this
3: can
2: person,
3: we talk about the evidence,
2: this
3: sir?
2: This person was a threat.
3: I know it and you don't.
2: Quit talking.
3: And I would
2: this
3: love to tell you about it.
2: This person was a threat. He yanked a four-year-old girl out of her bed with the intent to harm her. And you wanted to give her a cap of 2 years.
3: Sir, this is a great
2: example. And then when the plea agreement was rejected, what did you do?
3: Sir, this is a great example.
2: What did you do?
3: This is a great example of a case.
2: You know, I've prosecuted cases.
3: And then you understand.
2: And when you're evading like that, you know what that's a sign of? Guilt. What did you do?
3: Sir,
2: you dismissed the case.
3: Sir, can I please talk to you about this case if you want to know about it so much?
2: Be quiet. When you dismiss a case, what happens to that defendant?
4: He walks free.
2: Walks free. A disgusting, perverted individual preying on children that you dismissed the case. As the father of two young girls, one of them's five. That is
3: I have a daughter too,
2: as
3: sir.
2: Anything
3: don't,
2: I have
3: don't
2: seen.
3: Talk to me
2: quit defending
3: that I don't
2: the
3: care about people in my
2: you clearly
3: community.
2: Don't.
3: Absolutely
2: you dismiss
3: not.
2: The case and it's shameful.
3: Sir,
2: you're a coward. You are a coward.
3: You won't even let me talk to you about the case.
2: It's indefensible, sir.
3: Sure.
2: I yield back.
1: So many of you I know hate it when they all talk over each other and shout over each other. I do too, especially on cable news and CNN and what have you. Sometimes a monster deserves to be shouted down. And that's what you just witnessed. Brandon Gill of Texas, one of our favorites, freshman congressman, rising star. He then took up the questioning. Here's Brandon Gill.
5: I want to better understand how you weigh an illegal alien's immigration status whenever you're making charging decisions. Do you know who Ander Jose Cortez Mendez is? Are you familiar with that case?
3: Yes, sir.
5: Okay, this is a Guatemalan illegal alien who was arrested in March of 2024. He was initially charged with, quote, carnal knowledge of a 13 to 14 year old. Just for those of us who aren't lawyers, can you describe just very briefly what does carnal knowledge of a 13 to 14 year old mean in this context?
3: Well, sir, generally a charge like that would typically refer to underage sex.
5: Okay, so he raped an underage person, an illegal alien who raped an underage American. Your office reduced those charges to a misdemeanor charge of consensual sex with a child 15 years and older. You offered him a 90-day suspended jail sentence. Is that correct?
3: Sir, based on the evidence that we had in the case?
5: So it is correct.
1: It is correct. And again, Brandon Gill, very good at this and very good at exposing the monster that was sitting before him. Yes, I think he's a monster, Steve Descano. and he's inflicted great pain and great horror on the community of Fairfax County, which, by the way, the illegal immigrants in that county, according to a Cato expert who loves illegal immigration, doesn't want any borders. According to his expert testimony yesterday, he says that 20% of Fairfax County consists of illegal immigrants or people who are eligible for deportation. That's a big part of the problem. We've got more on this as the morning develops, including experts and more audio from yesterday. Keep it here.
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1: Hour on O'Connor and Company. Good morning. I'm Larry O'Connor. And on Fridays, we always like to check in with a friend of this program and absolute sparkling light on the political commentariat in Washington, D.C. She is the director of the Center for Economic Opportunity at Independent Women's Forum, Patrice Onwuka. And Patrice, I want you to comment on the president's summit in Beijing and what might end up happening with China and trade and all that jazz. But first, good morning. A good Friday to you.
15: Yes, good Friday. Can I sneak in a fry-yay?
1: Absolutely. You could always throw a fry-yay our way.
15: Happy fry-yay.
1: Patrice, we were just talking about Steve Descano, this prosecutor who doesn't prosecute crimes, especially when it comes to illegal immigrants. And you are a legal immigrant to this country, born in a foreign nation, but now happily, legally, American citizen. I'd love for you to comment on a little bit more that happened here. First, here's this guy from the Cato Institute trying to make a case about how important it is to upend our immigration laws and protect people who have broken those immigration laws. Here, take a listen to this.
16: The first step would be to give up on the mass deportation fantasy. About one in five Fairfax residents is someone who could be deported or who lives with them. It would destroy neighborhoods, rip Americans away from their spouses, parents, friends, families, customers, employees, employers, nurses, nannies, and teachers. Let me be clear.
1: Yeah, that's a little bit of a deceptive stat there. One in five could be deported or live with someone that could be deported. That's the devil's in the details. But, Patrice, you live in this area. You are a woman. You are a mother. As I said, you're a legal immigrant. This guy is stating the case that because so many illegal immigrants live in the area, we just need to give up on the idea of enforcing the law. How do you respond?
15: I think that's absolutely irresponsible, Larry. I mean, listen, I understand Cato is very libertarian and they don't believe in borders or they believe that we're all one great world nation. I don't. There's a reason why my family spent a lot of money, sold everything we had to move to the United States with two suitcases of clothes. And when we stepped off of a plane in Washington, D.C. over 40 years ago, my parents did that, leaving everything behind because they wanted to embrace everything that America had here. But they would not do it unless America was willing to accept us. And they did that they're accepted by going through the legal process of coming, applying, gaining residency, and then eventually gaining citizenship. And, you know, it's sad when you consider that immigrant communities very often are the targets of the illegal immigration,
1: yeah,
15: of the public safety issues. When you get hit in, when you get your car gets rammed in your neighborhood by somebody who is here illegally, who should not be driving, who should not have a license, more than likely it's one of the neighbors whose car gets rammed. And obviously there's no insurance there, so you are footing that bill. But we've even seen the worst scenarios where women, young women, are disappeared in the left vernacular.
1: Yeah.
15: They are raped. They are murdered. They're abused. And so these crimes would not happen if these individuals were not in this country illegally. And people don't want to admit that. But there would be a lot of a crime that would not be occurring in particular neighborhoods had we actually been serious about legal immigration versus illegal immigration.
1: Well, listen, when a Democrat elected official looks at these illegal immigrants, all they see is the accumulation of power. They see their physical presence in that district as something that props them up and keeps them in power, either through illegal votes or just through appropriation and census. Cato, they look at these people as dollar signs. This is labor to be exploited. And to hell with the consequences, to hell with law and order, and to hell with victims of violent crime. So I think that you very properly call them out on that as somebody who was affected by all of these policies. But let's move to the former. Let's move to a Democrat, Congresswoman Jayapal of Washington. She tried to grandstand here and, as usual, blur the lines between illegal immigration and legal immigration by trying to pull the heartstrings of those of us who do have quite a bit of sympathy for people like you who go through the legal process. So watch this moment in the hearing. Take a listen, and then we'll comment.
17: If you're willing, would you please stand up if you're from Fairfax County? Wow, a lot of you. And please remain standing if you

0: joining us later in the show at in our third hour. Perfect. Because she was at the hearing yesterday. I want you to listen to this. Steve Descano, this prosecutor who let her daughter's murderer walk free, he came into the hearing room and walked right past Mrs. Minter without saying a word, without shaking her hand, without holding her hand. He's never spoken to this woman before, ever. He sits there, and then when it's time for him to give his statement, then he grandstands and pretends like he cares about this woman. Here, take a listen to this.
1: Ms. Minter, I am deeply sorry for your loss. And I say that not only as a prosecutor, but as a parent of a daughter. I am sorry for what you are having to endure. And I promise that my office is doing everything we can to prosecute the man responsible.
0: Of course, his office did everything that they could to make sure that the man responsible was free to do what he did when they could have certainly prosecuted him. This is really where it hits home, the crime aspect and the victims who were law-abiding American citizens, many of them immigrants. And do you think this issue is a political issue for this upcoming election? Will it make a difference and move the needle in some places around this country?
2: Well, if the economic issues are not front and center, then you start to get at the cultural wedge issues. And illegal immigration is one of those cultural wedge issues that have motivated, voters in the 2020 cycle, Larry, in the 2024 cycle. And so, I think it can, particularly in local races and statewide races. So in Virginia, for example, you talk about these prosecutors, you talk about the fact that Governor Spamberger has been unwilling and is going against federal enforcement of illegal immigrants, ensuring that ICE cannot apprehend these dangerous criminals in places that would not risk public safety. Yeah. I don't want to see ICE apprehending people at a schoolyard. They don't have to if they can take them out of the local jails.
0: Exactly.
2: When they're being transported.
0: Do away with the sanctuary policies. It'll make it very safe. All right.
2: Exactly.
0: Stay with us, Patrice, because you did a big caveat there. If the economic issues aren't front and center. So we'll talk about the economic issues and the president's trip to China with Patrice Onwuka coming up in just a moment. 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

0: Larry O'Connor here from our flagship station, WMAO, in Washington, D.C., where longtime listeners of this program know that Friday is my day to hang with my Friday radio pal, Patrice Onwuka from Independent Women's Forum. She's a economic guru. And Patrice, you know the drill here. I ask you what's going on with the economy, and then I get to go take a coffee break while you actually sound very smart and deliver all the information. So, but I'm going to stick around and listen this time because it's not just numbers. This is about negotiations. This is about the president representing America's interests in China. This was a big, big trip to Beijing. Yes. What's your overall impression of how the president did and whether America benefits from these negotiations?
1: Well, I thought President Trump was measured. He was constrained. He was friendly but firm. And I think those are really important because you didn't see him go off script. You didn't see him say anything or, frankly, even take the bait when President Xi tried to give America a slight by calling us a declining nation. And President Trump kind of turned it around later on and said, oh, he must be talking about during the previous administration under sleepy Joe Biden. But this was an opportunity, I think, to set the relations as kind of a strategic stability between the two nations, understanding we're going to be rivals, but we also have to work together because both countries see the value in opening markets to each other's goods. I mean, particularly China wants to get access to the United States, but U.S. companies, and don't forget, folks, we had 17 CEOs of major corporations, including ex-buddy back in the good heirs of the president, Elon Musk, joining the president for some real deals. And coming out of his trip, we actually did get one pretty big deal, which was Boeing getting an order for 200 planes from China. So, you know, I think President Trump is leaving with good relations. Taiwan is still up in the air, and obviously the Strait of Hormuz is still up in the air, but hopefully, you know, that's all going to be worked out because China needs that strait reopened even more than we do.
0: Yeah, they do. And but at the same time, I don't know if the president necessarily wants Xi to publicly sort of put pressure on Iran. I mean, it would be nice to see them do that, but I don't know if the president necessarily wants it because he doesn't want to give the impression that we need China to resolve this issue. Yeah. We can, you know, a lot of people are confused, though, as they look at the stock market. They look at companies' quarterly earnings come in and they're pretty robust and stock prices continue to break records. And they're like, well, wait, how can the stock market be breaking records while we still have this issue with the Strait of Hormuz and we still have gas prices high? Can you explain to me why that's happening?
1: So the analysts who are trading, they're thinking about what's going to be happening in the future. And I think this week they pushed aside the Iran conflict just temporarily to recognize that there have been blockbuster corporate earnings released this week. We also saw, you know, that inflation was not good. So I'll hold out off on that for a second. But I think that there's a realization that, you know, generally the U.S. economy is going to be stronger from an investment standpoint when it comes to U.S. companies being able to get access to a massive Chinese market. And then, you know, the idea that generally going forward, there could be greater certainty around tariffs with China. And so, you know, that's, I think, what drove the market. We blew through the $50,000 level on the Dow yesterday.
0: Yeah.
1: S&P 500 was up as well. And so, you know, I think we can continue to see the Dow doing really well, which is good news for your 401k.
0: So the experts who make money trading on these companies and trading the funds and all that stuff, they know that the Strait of Hormuz issue is a temporary one. They know that it's going to be opened eventually, and at that point, everything sort of resets.
1: Yeah.
0: And I'm going to go ahead and say it. Despite what's going on with the Strait and gas prices, the fundamentals of the economy are still sound. It sure seems that way, at least.
1: Yeah.
0: Oh, go ahead.
1: Well, I would just add, because of the one big beautiful bill, folks, that the 100% bonus depreciation, which is a corporate tax benefit, is huge for manufacturing, huge for companies to invest that money, that savings, into expanding. And that's also what we're seeing.
0: All right. So let's talk about the inflation numbers, because they weren't great. But it, from a layman's eyes, and I'm a layman, you're the expert, this is your degree, this is your expertise, it looked like almost all of it was attributable to the energy costs. Is there more going on there with the inflation numbers than just energy?
1: No. So we saw the consumer price index, which is what we call the inflation rate, rise from 3.4 to 3.8% year over year. And then the producer inflation rate, which is what the manufacturers and the producers also received, that rose 6% year over year. But you dig down lower and you find that almost 50% of the increase in prices is due to gasoline, energy prices because of what's going on with Iran. So you take that out, and then a lot of the growth in prices are also indirectly affected by gas prices. So, you know, the transportation costs have been going up because diesel fuel is more. You know, just the products that depend on oil to be produced as inputs, those are rising, not surprisingly. So, you know, the sooner that we see this issue resolved and the Strait of Hormuz reopened and oil flowing, you know, through the straits, and then the global energy prices start to come down, then I think it'll be very quickly that you will see that $4.50 national average drop down at least to $4 and then below. So I'm hopeful that negotiations end pretty soon and that we do have something reached here.
0: For the last 5 years, Patrice Onwuka has been my Friday partner here on O'Connor & Company. It's always great to talk with you, Patrice. Thanks for giving us your time, as always.
1: Thank you, Larry.
0: And a big shout-out to Julie Gunlock, who I know is listening right now. Love you, Julie, and we'll see you soon.
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3: This is Seth Leibson for townhall.com. In an age of fleeting stories fed by a constant conveyor belt of crisis and frenzy, keeping all of us in a common state of agitation with little ability to focus on the meaningful, let us do exactly that as we prepare for Memorial Day coming up in another weekend. The great historian Wilfred Macleay once wrote, quote, "Without memory and without the stories by which our memories are carried forward, we cannot say who or what we are. Without them, our life and thought dissolve into a meaningless, unrelated rush of events," close quote. The commemoration of those who, in the words of James Garfield, made immortal their patriotism and their virtue in defending this country, gave us the greatest lessons in who and what we are, and with the greatest of meaning. Who and what we are matters. Thus, the memory of them and what they did for us matters. They are antidotes to meaninglessness. We can celebrate 250 years of our country's life because of those we reflect on this Memorial Day. Thank God for these heroes. I'm Seth Leibson.
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5: With SRN News, I'm Rich Thomason in Washington. Final round of talks between President Trump and Chinese President Xi is wrapped up. Over tea and lunch, the two leaders huddled for several hours as Mr. Trump wrapped up his 3-day visit to China. The president says he looks forward to welcoming his Chinese counterpart to Washington for a state visit in the fall.
6: We're going to lay it on the line, and we're going to have, you're going to walk away, hopefully very impressed, like I'm very impressed with China. And I just want to end by saying thank you very much. It's been really a great couple of days. Thank you very much.
5: Two sides claim important progress stabilizing U.S.-China relations, even as deep differences persist between the world's two biggest powers. The Taiwan question looms large, along with the Iran situation. The Dow futures are down 308 points. NASDAQ futures off 438. This is SRN News.
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7: Good morning. Partly cloudy sky, 70 degrees. I'm Nikki Whaley. State lawmakers are digging into reports that thousands of non-citizens have been found on the state's voter rolls. Christina Adkins with the Secretary of State's office says the vast majority were people who mistakenly registered.
8: In most cases, these are errors, clerical mistakes. Folks don't realize that they're registered. When we look at any data set for individuals or non-citizens, what you tend to see is that they don't have voting history. That's why we don't, out of our 18 million registered voters, we're not finding large numbers of non-citizens on our voter rolls.
7: She made it clear that in the vast majority of these cases, the non-citizens have never cast a vote in any election. Counties across the state have been told that there are 2,700 people on their rolls who are non-citizens. The results of that investigation is coming out this summer. Congress has passed legislation that would allow year-round sales of E15 gas, which is gasoline blended with 15% ethanol. This is a huge deal for corn farmers.
9: Anytime you find another market for your crop or a bigger market for your crop, which E15 should provide, it's going to be a good thing.
7: That's Russell Bowen, who heads the Texas Farm Bureau. He says this drives demand for bushels of corn.
9: Will it be enough? I don't know, but any new market or bigger market is a good thing.
7: Now you know what's going on. I'm Nikki Whaley on 660 AM The Answer.
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10: There's an accident in Dallas on the southbound side of Loop 12 near Jefferson Boulevard. This is blocking three lanes to the right. Use caution and expect a delay there. And then in Fort Worth on northbound 35W between Rendon Crawley and Garden Acres, construction has the roadway reduced to one lane. I'm Junior Caruso with your DFW.
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0: And there's a lot of all three going on here today. News, politics, and entertainment from the Relief Factor Studios. I'm Larry O'Connor. 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Thanks for tuning in to O'Connor and Company. Coming up in just a few minutes, we're going to speak with Sean Spicer. I'll be doing an event in Washington at the Trump Kennedy Center tonight. I think there's still like 20 or 30 tickets left if people want to show up. It's a free event. We'll talk about it and talk about his book, Trump 2.0, and what this summit means in a political perspective here domestically. That's coming up in about 10 or 15 minutes. Also, later this hour, from Heritage Foundation, Cully Stimson, who literally wrote the book about these prosecutors that go rogue, don't enforce the law, make life more miserable and less safe for American citizens. We saw it play out yesterday on Capitol Hill. Fairfax County Commonwealth Attorney Steve Descano and Cully Stimson will tell you everything you need to know about that here in D.C. and also wherever you live in this country, because I assure you, you live close to a jurisdiction that has one of these prosecutors who believe they're not supposed to prosecute the law. That's coming up in a bit. But right now, we turn to a friend of the program and a great American, Gordon Chang. His book, Plan Red, China's Project to Destroy America, and the upcoming book, also the author of the book, The Coming Collapse of China, and China is Going to War. It's Gordon Chang. Gordon, good morning. Thanks for joining us. You've probably been up all night long for the last couple of days tracking the summit in Beijing.
16: Well, certainly I've been obsessed with what's going on, because obviously it is important. When the President of the United States does anything, it's important. And, you know, people say, well, there's two superpowers meeting. Well, no, there was only one superpower in the room, and it wasn't China.
0: Yeah, and so let's talk about this one moment that I think a lot of people are reflecting on. Xi Jinping referred to America. What were the actual words used here? Did he say that America is a country in decline? Is that a direct quote?
16: No. What he was referred to was, and he actually said, the Thucydides trap. This refers to the Peloponnesian Wars, ancient Greece. And it's a book by Graham Allison, the Harvard scholar, and the thesis is that there are usually wars when you have a rising power meets a declining hegemon. So when Xi Jinping talked about the Thucydides trap, he was saying to President Trump, you're the leader of a failing state. But, you know, the other thing that Xi Jinping said was he mentioned, quote unquote, new era. Now, new era in Xi Jinping speaks is the time when the U.S. has been pushed to the side and China rules the world. So he was very clear. This was not just some sort of mistake. These were two references to the end of the United States as a global power.
0: The Peloponnesian reference, I guess, has to do with Sparta versus Athens. Is that the
16: Athens
0: historical reference? Right. And we know that Athens ended up sort of being the dominant Grecian force there as Sparta declined. But, you know, the president had an opportunity there. He could have said, whoa, hold on a second. Who's who in this scenario? Because the way I look at it, you guys have over 20% unemployment. You don't have a replacement birth rate right now. You have a crunch with all these men without a woman to be able to bed down with. You've got rising issues. Sure, you may create this fake-looking sort of Potemkin village in Shanghai with high-speed trains, but if you go 30 miles outside the major metropolis, you've got abject poverty. He could have done that, but instead he chose a diplomatic route, I suppose. Was that a sign of strength from the president, or is it being interpreted as a sign of weakness, Gordon?
16: Yeah, we only, you know, it's only President Trump who can answer that question, but I think that it was a sign of strength, that it was a sign of confidence, that he wasn't going to pillage the Chinese.
0: He wasn't going to take the bait. He wasn't going to rise, yeah.
16: He wasn't going to take the bait. The issue here, though, is that China is going to propagate this. And we've seen this already on X. China's trolls are saying this shows that the United States is weak. And we're going to hear that from the Chinese for a little while. Now, that propaganda narrative is not going to last. And the reason is for what you just mentioned. We are seeing signs of contraction in the Chinese economy. So, you know, this is a sign that China is a failing power. It's not a rising one. And this whole notion of the Peloponnesian Wars, that just does not apply in this case. The rising power is the United States. We've been pushing China around a lot this year, thanks to President Trump, starting January 3 in Venezuela, when we took a Chinese friend off the board. He's going to take Cuba off the board, another Chinese friend, and we all know what's going on in Iran.
0: Yeah.
16: So the Chinese are bystanders to this. They're just watching it helplessly. So, yeah. The rising power is the United States.
0: Is it in China's interest right now to put pressure behind the scenes on Iran? Again, Iran is run by lunatics, so if they don't listen to us, I don't know if they'll listen to China either. But if China does have some kind of influence in opening the strait and getting the flow of oil and goods that they need more than anyone else through that strait, is it in their interest to do that, or is it in their interest to see America sort of potentially have a domestic political problem here for President Trump over the Iran war?
16: It's in China's interest to open the strait because it needs the oil. It gets 50% of its seaborne oil, 45 to 50% of its seaborne oil through the strait. And we know that China's the world's largest importer of crude. We've seen the oil shocks in the Chinese economy, which has been unmistakable. But it's not in the interest of the United States to open the strait until Iran surrenders its ballistic missiles and nuclear weapons and stops its acts of terrorism. So our interests here do not align.
0: Does China have a role in that, though, Gordon? Would it be beneficial for the U.S. to ask China to take a role in getting that done, or not?
16: No, we don't need, you know, as President Trump said before he left, and as we've heard during the trip from U.S. officials, we don't need China's help. I think that's absolutely right. China, we've got to remember that there's a war in now because of China. China transplanted equipment, materials, technology for a nuclear weapons program onto Iranian soil. That's the reason why we have a war. And the Chinese today just said, look, you know, this war was unnecessary. The president of the United States needs to say in public that China transplanted its nuclear weapons program. You know, presidents since Bill Clinton has known this is the case. None of them have been willing to say that in public. And the Chinese just are winning the information war on this.
0: Gordon Chang is our guest. You can follow him on X, by the way. Really informative and important stuff that he posts on the X platform. It's Gordon G. Chang. Gordon G. Chang in his book, Plan Red, China's Project to Destroy America. Let's talk about that title of that book and whether I know Marco Rubio, I know the Secretary Bessent, I know Secretary Hegseth all talk about this. I know the president knows that China is working to bring this country down. They're working from the inside out. The week before this summit happened, we saw a mayor in Arcadia, California, confess to being an operative for the Communist Party of China. So was that raised during the summit at all? Can they speak frankly with China at any time and say, knock this garbage off?
16: I don't know the answer to that question. I suspect Trump did not talk about that, but that's just a guess. But I believe Trump should have talked about it, because we're seeing some very dangerous activities on the part of Chinese agents and operatives in our country. So, for instance, March 10th, there were those two Chinese Americans who planted a bomb near the visitor center at MacDill Air Force Base in Florida.
0: Yeah.
16: That has all the hallmarks of a Ministry of State Security operation. I'm not sure that bomb did not go off, but I don't think it was intended to go off. I think it was intended to warn President Trump before this summit. And we've seen some other things, such as those secret Chinese biological weapons facilities in our country. We found two of them, one in Reedley, California, and the other in Las Vegas. But it's clear that there's at least one more, and we don't have much clarity on it. But the FBI has not seemed to be that active in trying to run this down.
0: President Donald Trump, his entire career, whether it was in business, in real estate, in the casino business, in the hotel business, was in the entertainment business, and now over 5 years in as a president, he has worked on and negotiated on and secured deals with people that he doesn't necessarily like or trust or have any respect for, but he recognizes that sometimes the deal is the most important thing. Given that, how do you assess what the president is doing right now with America's relationship with China by leading with these corporate titans there and trying to make deals for our economy? Just if you can, in a minute, sum up exactly what the president's role has been here and how you grade how he's addressing China.
16: Yeah, the president is trying to come to accommodation with China, which is what American presidents have been trying to do since Nixon. I think, though, that given the dangerous activities of China and what China and the hostile statements it's made, we need to have a new attitude where we meet China's hostility with hostility of our own. I know Americans don't want to hear that, but we're at a very dangerous point at this moment, and we need to start preparing for some pretty horrible outcomes.
0: Well, Gordon Chang, I know that the president has great respect for your opinion and your insight on this. That's a fact. Everyone knows it, and that's one of the reasons why we like talking to you about it and keep your voice out there. So we'll have you back, Gordon Chang. I'm Larry O'Connor. This is O'Connor and Company.
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20: In Dallas, westbound 175 at Railroad Avenue, there's an accident blocking the left lane. Traffic is stop and go from 2nd Avenue, and there's close to a 5-minute delay. And then southbound Loop 12 at Jefferson Boulevard, an accident's blocking 3 lanes to the right. Use caution, stay to the left, and expect a delay there. I'm Junior Caruso with your DFW traffic.
21: Partly sunny skies, a high of 91, strong winds up to 30 miles
7: miles an hour. Slight chance of a thunderstorm between 10 and 1 a.m. Mostly cloudy, a low of 71. Tomorrow, sunny skies, a high of 91. And showers start to roll in on Sunday, a high of 91. More thunderstorms Monday, a high of 90. And on Tuesday, storms a high of 88. More of the Alex Marlowe Show coming up in a moment on 660 AM The Answer.
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0: Most congressmen won't get elected by making that campaign promise unless they're running in California and New York. And that's why the Democrats are such a basket case right now, because, well, they're really only represented out of New York and California at this point. So what do they do instead? Well, what they do is they throw all their money into these local district attorneys races, states attorneys, commonwealth attorneys, depending on where you live. It's the same job. They're county prosecutors. And there's way fewer voters in these elections and way fewer informed voters, frankly, who, you know, just sort of vote on party lines, or maybe they don't even vote at all in these local county prosecutor elections. We spend so much time in this country focusing every 4 years. Oh, forget about every 4 years. We're focusing on it right now. All you hear right now from political journalists and analysts, and yes, even my fellow talk show hosts, is who's going to be the Republican nominee in 28? Who's going to be the Democrat nominee in 28? For crying out loud, it's May of 26 right now, and that's all we care about is who's going to be sitting in the Oval Office, and we don't pay attention to these prosecutors. And the organized left, they know that. They're not stupid. They're nefarious, and they're brilliant. So they have focused all of their energy and all of their money, in great respects, on who sits in these prosecutors' offices, like Steve Descano in Fairfax and the others that are mentioned in Cully Stimson's book, Rogue Prosecutors. And what have they done? They've won those elections. They've won those elections, and they put people in place to ignore the law, not prosecute the law, to ignore the law. Why go through the process of passing a law that allows people to walk scot-free when they break the law? Instead, all you got to do is have a prosecutor who doesn't prosecute. It's a cancer in this country, and it needs to be fixed. What also needs to be fixed is your pain. 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
2: In Dallas, on the northbound side of the tollway, an accident at Northwest Highway has only one lane to the left open. Traffic is moving slow from Lover's Lane. There's a little less than a five-minute delay. In Arlington, eastbound 20, the right lane of the exit to 360 is blocked due to construction. I'm Junior Caruso with your DFW traffic.
3: Sunny today, a high of 91, strong winds at 30 miles an hour, a slight chance of a pop-up shower tonight, a low of 71. Tomorrow, sunny, a high of 91. Chance of rain on Sunday, a high of 91. Thunderstorms Monday, a high of 90. More storms Tuesday, a high of 88. Wednesday storms, a high of 82. And on Thursday, more thunderstorms, a high of 80. More of the Alex Marlow Show coming up in a moment on 660 AM The Answer.
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0: Larry O'Connor here on O'Connor and Company, but always with part of my heart with my friend Chris DeGaulle. As you know, Chris DeGaulle's been your morning guy for years here on this radio network. He's my best friend and was the best man at my wedding, and he's now running for Congress in Missouri, Missouri 6. And I just want to remind you, if you miss Chris DeGaulle, well, you'll be seeing a lot of him if he wins that race for Congress. He'll be a regular on this show as a guest. And I'll be hard on him, too. Go to StegallForCongress.com. Get information about his campaign, StegallForCongress.com. As we look at politics, and we want to be the go-to radio program here for you every single day for the midterms and certainly for the presidential election in 28. But we don't lose sight, as I just discussed, about local races as well, county prosecutors, important city council, mayor, governors. It's all over the place. That's why we focus so much in California on their governor's race and primary that they're having right now in Los Angeles. This is a political program, and we talk about politics from Pennsylvania Avenue and in Washington, D.C., and the White House, all the way down to Main Street and your house. That's what we do. And, well, frankly, I think we're pretty damn good at it. But that said, it is important to take a look at who's going to be in the White House starting January 20th of 2029. It is. And if you're a Democrat right now, you're sort of rudderless. You don't have a leader. Best option, I guess, you've got is Gavin Newsom. And then from there, what, Josh Shapiro, Pete Buttigieg? Seriously? Okay. Could be. I mean, I don't want to write them off. But, you know, here on the Republican side of the equation, we're like, oh, who do you like, Vance or Rubio? Either way, it's bad news for Democrats, I think. I'm overconfident. You're right. Because candidates matter. And we've got those candidates. And frankly, if you look at the Democrat side, their two most qualified candidates who have run in national elections and could easily raise enough money to have a fighting chance against Vance or Rubio, those two candidates are Bernie Sanders and this woman, Kamala Harris. And Kamala Harris is sure acting like she's going to run again, and that would be amazing. So she put together a video where she was interacting with a podcaster and talking about how she's leading the charge on the left there. I believe before this interview, she may have had a couple of vodka martinis. I'm not sure. Can't prove it. You be the judge. But I want you to pay close attention to the woman who was just the nominee for the Democrats. Pay close attention to the ideas that she is now floating for her party and what they will do should they gain power again. Because everything she lays out here is contrary to the American dream, the American ideal, the Constitution, and everything this country has stood for 250 years. And she's the leading candidate for the Democrats. She was just their nominee. So take a listen to what she intends to do.
10: Say, look, this is a moment where there are no bad ideas. A no bad idea brainstorm is what I'd like to call it. And in that no bad ideas brainstorm, we talk about what we need to do and think about doing around the Electoral College. We talk about the idea of Supreme Court reform, which includes expanding the Supreme Court. We invite a conversation about multi-members districts. We talk about, look, that if we win the Senate, which we should and we will, then the Senate Judiciary Committee should have rules that they put in place so when these people come before as nominees to the Supreme Court and lie, that they are held to account and consequence, not just that somebody goes on cable news and says they lied, but that there are rules in place to actually penalize people for lying to a Senate Judiciary Committee. That we agree that it is right to have ethics rules for Supreme Court justices. And let's put those in place. Let's talk about statehood for Puerto Rico and D.C. These are the things I think that we've got to do. We've got to neutralize these red states from cheating. Including blue states expanding their maps. And all of this, I think, is look, we got to fight fire with fire. These folks are playing to win. We got to play to win.
0: I hope everyone's paying attention. I hope John Thune and the leadership in the Senate paying attention, and also Susan Collins, Lisa Murkowski, Tom Tillis, Mitch McConnell. I've been rough on John Thune lately. So how about those four holdouts who refuse to actually upend the filibuster? Are you paying attention? Because they're telling you what they will do when they get into power. And every single one of the things that she just said, abolish the Electoral College, pack the Supreme Court, make Puerto Rico and D.C. states. You can't do those if you've got a filibuster. So the first thing they're going to do is get rid of the filibuster and then do what they want to do. So what in the hell are we waiting for? We're in power now. Get rid of the filibuster so that we can actually do something to keep them from doing what they want to do. And let's just be clear here. That last line, we got to neutralize these red states from cheating. I don't know about you, but if you think that your opponent is cheating, what do you do? Do you say, hey, we've got rules here and you've got to be following the rules, so stop cheating. Follow the rules. Here are the rules. We love the rules. We play by the rules. We expect you to play by the rules. So let's everybody play by the rules. That's what a normal person does. What did she just say? Hey, the other side is cheating. So let's throw out the rule book. Let's rewrite the rule book. I'm sorry. Winning the Electoral College is not cheating. Winning the Electoral College is literally following the rules. These people hate everything that went into the origins of this nation, and they're telling you, listen to them.
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13: With SRN News, I'm Rich Thomason in Washington. The Trump-Xi summit is history now, and President Trump is on his way back home from China. President says he's not yet decided on whether a major U.S. arms sale to Taiwan can go through. China staunchly opposes the transaction. And while global attention focuses on the U.S.-China summit, Russia steps up its assault on its neighbor.
14: Ukraine's President Zelensky said that a Russian missile attack on a Kyiv apartment building the previous day has killed 24 people. That includes three teenagers.
13: And that's correspondent Sam Yakulov. CIA Director John Ratcliffe has paid a visit to Cuba. State media reports high-level Cuban government officials met with the CIA director. On Wall Street, Dow futures are down 329 points, and NASDAQ futures off 413. This is SRN News.
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3: Good morning, partly cloudy skies, 70 degrees, I'm Nikki Whaley. A North Texas county is among the first to declare a moratorium on the construction of data centers. The Hill County Commissioner's Court decided on Tuesday to pause data center construction for a year, except for projects already under construction. Residents have complained about centers already operating in the county concerning environmental impact, water usage, fire safety, noise and light pollution, and traffic. And there's some question as to whether the moratorium is legal. An employee of a store at Northeast Mall in Hearst is in custody and out of a job after he reportedly put a hidden camera in a dressing room. Two young women called the police late last month after they discovered the camera in the dressing room of the mall's Aeropostale store. Investigators identified Caleb Leonard as the suspect and arrested him on Thursday. Leonard's charged with invasive visual recording and tampering with physical evidence. Aeropostale obviously fired him after his arrest. A deadly crash on Bush Turnpike claimed the life of one person. This happened on the westbound lanes near Midway Road. It's not known what caused the accident. Now you know what's going on. I'm Nikki Whaley on 660 AM The Answer.
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2: In Dallas, on the northbound side of the tollway, an accident at Northwest Highway has only one lane to the left open. Traffic is moving slow from Lover's Lane. There's a little less than a 5-minute delay. In Arlington, eastbound 20, the right lane of the exit to 360 is blocked due to construction. I'm Junior Caruso with your DFW traffic.
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4: All right, everybody, gather around. It's the 15th day of May 2026. The week rolls to a close. A festive weekend. If I got some stuff for you to do this weekend, there are two of my favorite festival type things. Festivals tend to involve musical acts, big time folks coming to town. We're going to play some of those folks as some of our bumper music today, so you can have that as a signal to get out there and experience the gems and the crown that is DFW, because the arrival of the weekend can mean only one thing, and that is that this is Friday.
18: Ah, I feel good. I feel good. Ow! I feel good.
19: I feel good.
20: I feel good.
21: You want me to say I feel good?
18: I feel good.
22: I feel good. Ah!

0: 78. Little George Thorogood.
1: I walk 47 miles of barbed wire. I got a cobra snake for a necktie.
0: Asking the question.
1: A new house along the roadside. It's a minute.
0: Ooh,

0: let's see. Let me go to the schedule. Yeah, tonight at the Wildflower Festival in Richardson. George Thorogood and the Delaware Destroyers hit stage at 10:15. That Wildflower in Richardson has always been, man, Kansas played Wildflower in Richardson back in the day. And Joe Walsh played Wildflower in Richardson back in the day. And so this year's artists include, and others yet to be revealed, George Thorogood and the Destroyers tonight, 10:15 on the stage of Wildflower in Richardson. It is also in the fine burg of Grapevine, Main Street weekend. Hey, what, Main Street? It is just one of my favorite things. All kinds of vendors, lots of stuff on the main stage there. Total great location for the tribute bands. King George, one of the great George Strait tribute band. That's a tall order. So that's just, I'm just hit the main, just Google Grapevine Main Street Festival. And that is this weekend as well. All of that start. And I think what they have, if you got kiddos, I want to say that this afternoon / evening, because if you got kiddos, they're going to want to drag you to the rides. And sometimes the rides are on a ticket basis. And if you got X number of kids and X number of rides, it can be a home equity loan. They have, I believe I have this right, a $30 like wristband where you slap down the $30 bill. Whose face is on that? You slap down $30, you get a wristband, and you just ride till the kids puke, or you do. So it's just, which is a pretty good deal. If you have very ride-intensive kids, all that's at Main Street in Grapevine. Or what about the Festival of News events that we have had this week and that we will comment on today? Glad you are here. Very glad you're here. 866-660-5759. President Trump and the entourage are on Air Force One on their way back right now. China time, it's 8:00 in the evening. But they're all, who knows what time zone they're in now? I don't even know. As they wing eastward over the Pacific to come back over the territory of the United States of America and land back in D.C., where the president and Secretary of State Rubio and everybody gathered therewith. Can celebrate what I think by every measure was a successful get-together with the Chinese. Lots of tension, lots of pressure, lots of high stakes, but navigated with the consummate skill that the unflappable Trump always brings. We'll talk about what did happen, what did not happen, what do you think ought to happen with regard to China and all those things with our main global adversary. It has been, and we've taken measure of that this week, a heavy and challenging lift to assess the degree to which we need to work with this enormous and horribly run country, because to fail to do so drives them deeper into the cave of totalitarian paranoia. I think it has been, it's funny, I talked about Nixon, the Nixon years. Some of us are old enough to remember the Nixon years. Nixon was elected when I had just turned 11. And when Nixon resigned, August, he's like the presidency of my teenage year, most of them anyway. When he resigned August 8th, 1974, I was on a date, one of my early dates. I was 16. And I took Pam Bond to the Kennedy Center, before it had Trump's name on it, to see the Eugene O'Neill play Desire Under the Elms with the great actress Eva Marie Saint. It was a big drama club thing. I was in a lot of plays, and she was too. And they didn't stop the play. I'm like, everybody stop. I don't know how did they tape it? God, I need to ask somebody about this, because bottom line was at the intermission, they ran the Nixon resignation speech over the speakers at the Eisenhower Theater at the Kennedy Center the night of August 8th, 1974. And it's funny, was this partisan or was it just relief? Because the applause was nearly as loud as the actors got at the curtain call of the play. So have you guys noticed that there is a Nixon rehab underway? And I'm going to say I'm here for it. I'm here for it. Maybe it's years of listening to Hugh Hewitt, who worked in close contact with the former president. Let's stipulate Watergate was bad. Watergate nearly, well, it did bring him down. He would have been impeached. He would have been removed. Seeing that writing on the wall, he chose to resign. Properly so. As the decades roll past, there's more attention on what Nixon actually did. But, and then throw in on the other side of the negative ledger, just a strange, strange man in a lot of ways, kind of paranoid. He was a man of his time. The blacks and the Jews. He wasn't a racist or an anti-Semite in the strictest sense. I mean, not at all. Neither was LBJ. But, because again, what does racism mean? It means to literally think less or mistreat someone because of what color they are. Now, in 70s America, 60s America, it speaking of heavy lift, you had to be a particularly enlightened soul in order to really, really feel that there was racial equality and that color truly did not matter. You were ahead of the game. You were a trailblazer. The Nixon tapes did not serve him well. But generally speaking, the years since his departure, both from office and from life, have served him well. It was a remarkable time. He was a remarkable president, a brilliant man on the world stage, gave us a lot of policies and a lot of things that stand to this day, the big headline was how much of the black vote Trump got. You know, the last Republican president was who got a lot of the black vote? Nixon. And also he engineered in both 1968 and 1972 the landslide over McGovern. It was a kind of a Trump style. When I say a Trump style victory, Trump got a Nixon style victory. And by that, I mean, he got a lot of people to vote for him who didn't necessarily agree with him, weren't necessarily all that conservative, sometimes didn't even really like him that much. But they looked at him and said, man, at least there's a grown up, because those people are crazy. And especially 1972, we are in the cauldron of Vietnam, right? Everybody is sick of the war in Vietnam. And Nixon rolls over George McGovern. Why? Because those people were crazy. And Nixon brought the promise of grown-ups, law and order, sanity, maturity, against the backdrop of a Democrat Party that seemed like a bunch of whining lunatics. Sound familiar? Anyway, pardon me for the Nixon rabbit hole, but the reason for that is, if you remember when Nixon going to Russia to meet with Brezhnev, and Nixon going to China to meet with Mao, actual Mao, yeah, the guy. You know, the whole Chinese Revolution was not even a quarter century old. And there was Nixon, and listen, now you can go to Beijing as a tourist. You couldn't go to, and also, by the way, when did they change all this? Remember Peking? Was it just a pronunciational thing? Did we anglicize that? Beijing is not hard to say. Why did we call it Peking forever? Anyway, I think it was Peking in Nixon's day. So he goes to Peking and meets with Chairman Mao, one of the most absolutely, undeniably evil souls ever to walk the earth. And yet there was the realization that here's a huge, lumbering, evil regime that nonetheless has the economic engine and the literal manpower and woman power, people power, and just population of the nation. It's always been bigger than us, U.S. We'd better deal with them. We'd better not ostracize them. And there was enormous genius in this. And when Nixon went to Red Square, went to see Chairman Mao. The American media were not even allowed into China. Armstrong and Aldrin going to the moon some years earlier. This was about like that in terms of how desolate, mysterious, and ooh, it was for Nixon and his entourage to set foot in communist China in the early 70s. So it's been a while. There's been some history, you could say. And the more things change, the more they stay the same. The thing that has stayed the same is China remains a huge, evil communist regime that must be managed in some way. And thankfully, we have a master manager in office. And I just hope that moments like this, we're going to welcome our buddy Mike Gallagher at 7:35, as we always do. I want to ask him what the lessons are of this, because I know that affordability is brutal and gas is $27 a gallon. And, you know, and everybody's tired of the war in Iran. We need to wrap that up. I know. But a couple of things that make me think that the midterms are not a lost cause. Number one, as previously visited upon, those people are crazy. There's a bit of audio of Hakeem Jeffries. There's a reporter who asks Hakeem Jeffries, would you like a do-over on the whole redistricting thing since you guys apparently lost? And Hakeem goes off, says we're going to win. We're going to beat Republicans in November. And then we're going to crush their souls. Mark, you're making that up. Am not. And then Kamala, who has a suggestion. You ever have a management structure at your workplace or whatever, and they gather everybody and they say, okay, we're going to have a brainstorming session, and there are no bad ideas. It's supposed to be liberating. It's supposed to untether everybody. Just put it on out there. Don't zip your lip and think, oh, I'm not going to say this. It's a bad idea. Listen, go ahead and say it. Give it voice. Might not be such a bad idea. Well, when Democrats gather and do it, you know it's going to be bad ideas. You know how rarely I go to Kamala audio. I just don't want to do that to you. But got a little bit of that as well. So reason number one that I feel willing to feel pretty okay about the midterms is those people are crazy. They remain crazy. I think Republicans are going to get some votes from people who aren't that conservative, might not even vote a Republican a lot in their lives, but those people are crazy, and they're going to show you how crazy they are. And the other reason is competence in the so-called independent voters. That may not be as ideologically wired. I always tell you what makes them vote, what makes them tick. Do things seem to be working? Now, obviously, you know, $27 a gallon gas ain't working. A war quagmire ain't working if it's still happening in November. But managing China well, sending people around the world who seem to be grownups looking out for America's interests in a dangerous time, that's got to be worth something, doesn't it? I hope this is worth something to you. Lord, we thank you every day for this blessed nation, for your hand in creating it. Fill our hearts with the energy to defend the freedoms which come from you, which our nation was founded to protect. These are times filled with opportunity to improve our great nation. As we fight for what we believe in, help us to carry a positive spirit, treating others as we would want to be treated. We know we will always face challenges. Lift us as we follow your word and work for a better America where our Constitution is honored, our borders work, where our schools and public spaces are safe, where we protect the unborn, where we fight for the definition of the two sexes you created, and where we navigate our differences with honesty and goodwill, and where our freedoms of speech and worship are protected. As we face each day's problems, give us the clarity to look around and cherish all the blessings we have in our nation, our great state of Texas, our communities, and our families. If we follow you, Lord, we know we can get through anything, and we ask these things in your holy name. Amen. All right, it is Friday. Jimmy Kersey in for Rhonda today, and Matt is here, and Nikki is here, and I am here, and you are here, and we are all together. Goo, goo, goo, goo. 866-660-5759. Little I Am the Walrus reference there for the youngsters. 723.
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2: In Dallas, on the northbound side of the tollway, an accident at Northwest Highway has only one lane to the left open. Traffic is moving slow from Lover's Lane. There's a little less than a 5-minute delay. In Arlington, eastbound 20, the right lane of the exit to 360 is blocked due to construction. I'm Junior Caruso with your DFW traffic.
3: Partly sunny skies, a high of 91, strong winds up to 30 miles an hour. Slight chance of a thunderstorm. Mostly cloudy, a low of 71. Tomorrow, sunny skies, a high of 91. Storms start to roll in on Sunday, a high of 91. 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
9: Lemon tree, very pretty, and the lemon flowery.
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8: 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God bless you, Red.
9: Is impossible.
8: Trini Lopez would have been 89 today. A little lemon tree, if I had a hammer, et cetera, et cetera. Trini Lopez passed away back in 2020. Okay, so I don't know who this reporter is, but I want to shake a hand. Because, as you know, the Democrats tried to go on gerrymandering festival and got slapped down by the courts in Virginia. And here's a reporter asking Hakeem Jeffries if that was just a total fail.
10: You ultimately lost this. And you take personal.
11: Who lost?
10: You lost in the.
11: Who lost? Did the voters lose?
10: Democrats did.
11: Did the voters lose?
10: You take personal responsibility for investing so much time and resources, tens of millions of dollars, in an ultimately foolish effort.
8: In an ultimately foolish effort? Wow! Not all reporters are terrible. Hakeem?
11: We did the right thing. The ghost of the Confederacy has afflicted the United States Supreme Court majority.
8: What?
11: And is invading and haunting the nation right now. And we're going to win in November, and then we're going to crush their souls.
8: I told you I did not make that up. Okay, but Kamala, the no bad, you ever have a management meeting? Hey, let's everybody brainstorm. There are no bad ideas. Oh, yeah. When Democrats gather, yes, there are.
12: This is a moment where there are no bad ideas. A no bad idea brainstorm is what I'd like to call it. And in that no bad ideas brainstorm,
8: yeah,
12: we talk about what we need to do and think about doing around the Electoral College.
8: What? Whoa.
12: We talk about the idea of Supreme Court reform, which includes expanding the Supreme Court.
8: Court packing.
12: Let's talk about statehood for Puerto Rico and D.C.
8: But no bad ideas. No bad ideas. Here's a great idea. Let's go knock on the newsroom door, see what's going on, pop out the other side, see what's going on a Friday with our talk show buddy Mike Gallagher. It is 7:30. I'm Mark Davis. Happy Friday. Here's Nikki.
1: 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The Answer.
3: Partly cloudy skies, 70 degrees. I'm Nikki Whaley. Plans to deploy more than 4,000 American troops to Poland are being scrapped, William Denslow reports.
13: The decision has been made despite much of the brigade's equipment reportedly having been already shipped. The move will nearly halve the US's combat power in Poland. And one member of the US Senate Foreign Relations Committee says it's not clear why the move was made. NATO has downplayed the impact of the decision, saying that the military alliance will continue to maintain a strong presence along its eastern flank with Russia. This comes after the US announced it was pulling 5,000 troops out of Germany following a spat between Chancellor Friedrich Merz and US President Donald Trump over the Iran conflict.
3: President Trump says that Chinese President Xi Jinping told him China isn't helping Iran with weapons. Mark Mayfield has the story.
14: Trump spoke with Fox News' Sean Hannity after his bilateral summit.
15: He said he's not going to give military equipment. That's a big statement. He said that today. That's a big statement. He said that strongly. But at the same time, he said, you know, they buy a lot of their oil there, and he'd like to keep doing that. He'd like to see Hormuz Strait opened.
14: President Trump says Xi wants to see a U.S.-Iran deal and offered his help if needed. Trump summarized the meeting as very good.
3: Now you know what's going on. I'm Nikki Whaley on 660 AM, The Answer.
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2: In Plano, northbound 75 at Plano Parkway, an accident in the right lane has you backed up to Renner. And in Forest Hill, there's a wreck on the eastbound side of 20 near Forest Hill Drive. It's blocking the left lane and causing a 10-minute delay from Campus Drive. I'm Junior Caruso with your DFW.
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18: 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The Answer.
8: Name it. What is it?
19: Get out of the house. It's in the house. Marin, Father Marin,
8: theme from The Exorcist. Oldfield, and then this was a hit. This was like on the radio. Mike Oldfield and Tubular Bells. It is Mike Oldfield's birthday. He is, now stop down on this, 73. It's like, okay.
20: Well, was he 12 when he made those?
8: Just about. Just about. Gosh. He was, because The Exorcist is more than a 50-year-old movie. He was 19 and cranked out kind of an instrumental progressive rock album in England. And Billy Friedkin, the director of The Exorcist, was looking for, he had secured the services of, have you ever heard the name Lalo Schifrin?
20: Mm-mm. Nope.
8: Big time soundtrack guy. He was sort of the Danny Elfman of his time. Movie soundtracks, so many TV shows. Lalo Schifrin did the soundtrack of all the Mission Impossible movies, et cetera, et cetera. I think the Mission Impossible, I think that's him. And Billy Friedkin had secured him. And then he thought, you know, I don't know if I need a whole customized soundtrack for this little Exorcist movie I'm making. Maybe I can find something that's kind of out there that I could easily get the rights for. He's thumbing through demo pressings at a record company, finds Mike Oldfield's Tubular Bells, which was not written for the movie at all, and said, oh, this is good. And the rest, as they say, is movie and musical history.
20: Boom. So I often wonder on a deal like that, if a kid does that and enters into an agreement, if he gets residuals on it for the rest of his life. Or was it a one-off? Did he just did Friedkin like, just two, buy the two, rights?
8: I'm going to give you $2,000. Oh, yes, sir, Mr. Friedkin. I would love that. Thank you very much. I don't know.
20: Or I'll give you a piece of you know, the profits for the rest of your life, which is the way, you know, a lot of these TV deals now, all the ensemble and all the cast members have

0: younger kid, long after Andy Griffith wasn't on, you know, actual TV anymore as a prime time show. So right. I guess they just weren't cutting those huge checks. Speaking of money,
1: I got to tell you something. No, wait a minute. Hold okay, that thought.
0: I have Mike Oldfield money. You first, and then I'll tell you how much Mike Oldfield got off.
1: I'll tell you a funny story about Mayberry. Mm-hmm. I have one of my bosses, and these days we all have about 37 bosses, yes, but one of them, one of the big bosses, he, whenever things get rough for him, and there's a lot of challenges these days, and we all have things in our lives, he just goes into the living room, he turns everything off, and he watches Andy Griffith reruns. Yeah, he does. That just brings him so much joy. I'm like that with Veep. I'll bet I've watched...
0: I'm like that with Pulp Fiction. No, I'm kidding.
1: I'm not kidding you. I'll bet I've watched every episode of Veep five times.
0: Just to laugh.
1: I want to get... This weekend, I'm going to be watching Beth Dutton and the Dutton Ranch. Tonight.
0: Now, are you?
1: Well, I'm traveling, so I'm not going to be able to see it till Monday.
0: Exactly.
1: But, the hotel room doesn't have DVRs, you know, so I'm kind of out of luck. But Paramount Plus, right?
0: Correct.
1: Mm-hmm. Can't wait. And I saw a little trailer of it. It looks good. And she's probably pretty cranky because she's living now on a ranch. Yep. She's not in there in the city doing all these legal deals.
0: Nope. Somebody sets fire to something. They're standoffs. Oh, yeah. And we have Ed Harris and Annette Bening in
1: Annette
0: the cast.
1: Bening. Oh, yeah.
0: The great Rip, Cole Hauser, Rip, Gretch, Kelly.
1: Oh, I can't wait. And I guarantee you there'll be people taken to the train station. Mm-hmm. I'm sure there'll be people going to the train station.
0: Isn't the train station.
1: It's a different train station. Different train station.
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1: They've changed the location.
0: You're about to know. In Yellowstone, in sort of the early history of Yellowstone, when somebody had to be gotten rid of, they were taken to the train station, which I'm guessing was somewhere along the state line of Wyoming or something, where there was no police. No nothing. They were dumped off the side of a cliff. So, wow, there you are.
1: You didn't want to go to the train station.
0: Mike Oldfield on Tubular Bells. No big upfront sync fee or ongoing film royalties. The real windfall for him came when the movie became huge. He sold about 15 million copies of that album. So he made his money.
1: Good for him. By the way, will you stop sending me nasty articles about Waymo? There's more to that story. There's more. Tell everybody about the story you sent about the Wayward Waymos.
0: It has now become a bit. It was real. There was a time when it was real. My abject terror at driverless cars. I'll never get in one. I'm sure to die. I no longer feel that way. I'll still be very, very when I do get into one, which I will do, but I realize it's the future and here it comes. And I'm probably on balance safer in a driverless thing than I am with a car with a driver. So every once in a while, one of these things will hit somebody, or every once in a while, there'll be some weird dysfunction. So I texted my buddy Mike at 5:52 this morning. The headline is around 50 empty Waymos invaded an Atlanta neighborhood and circled a cul-de-sac for hours with no passengers.
1: It was a siege. It was an invasion.
0: They're coming. So, all right.
1: They're interviewing the neighbors. They're like, this isn't safe for our kids, and we're worried. And they're not going to hit you. Don't worry. They're putting up fake pylons to try to block them from entering the neighborhood and all that. I mean, look, there's more to that story. There's no way 50 Waymos would suddenly go into some suburban neighborhood of Atlanta. I don't know what that's all about. And I called you appropriately. You're Waymophobic.
0: I'm Waymophobic.
1: You are Waymophobic. Yeah. You're afraid. You don't need to be afraid. The machines are here. Man, did it take off yesterday. I did data centers as a topic, and man, did my phones go crazy. People are real fired up about these AI data centers happening all over. And you know what? As I researched it, you were right. Elon, I think, is the one who suggested, let's put them in space.
0: Put them in space. Yep.
1: Because the cooling, obviously, the sub-zero temperatures, you got the cooling, you don't have the land being taken over, and it could work. I don't know.
0: So, difference between your show and mine, as you take to the air, the thing that I sent you actually has about a minute and a fraction of coverage from Atlanta about this. You can find it, curate it, your team will make it appropriate for your radio broadcast and Salem News Channel. Here in this world, I'm going to take my phone and hold it up to the microphone for a couple of seconds, because this may work. This is a bit of the story.
1: High tech.
2: A neighborhood cul-de-sac. The people living in the Northwest Atlanta neighborhood say dozens end up circling their community. Channel 2's Steve Gelbach is on one street where

0: They want the Waymos to stop.
1: God.
2: It's make it stop. 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
3: there they
2: the area,
3: are.
2: They're... So I think it's a real problem.
4: Waymo after Waymo after Waymo enter this dead-end street, usually early in the morning.
2: I think yesterday morning we had 50 cars that came through between...
1: Oh, stop it.
4: Neighbors
1: fake
4: on Battlefield
1: news.
4: Drive started seeing
1: almost
4: autonomous
1: over.
4: Driverless cars 2 months ago, but the groupings and large number of Waymos just started circling in and out in the last couple of weeks.
3: That's got to be a bit.
4: Video with us when neighbors used this little guy to put him right out here in the street to block the Waymos from getting into the cul-de-sac, and you can imagine what happened next.
2: And we had at 1.8 Waymos that were stuck trying to figure out how to turn around.
4: The Waymos are empty and not picking anyone up. Parents are worried. Not only calling it excessive, but dangerous.
2: We're families, we have kids, we have animals and pets, we've got kids getting on the bus.
5: Oh, animals,
2: be
5: quiet.
2: And it just doesn't feel safe to have that traffic.
1: Because are you triggered? Doesn't feel safe.
3: Well, it
1: doesn't. Oh, the driverless car. Why? They're not going to bother you. Don't, you know, they're just driving around. They're probably just...
3: They hit Ava in the episode of Hacks. They
1: stop
3: hit her
1: it.
3: On the
1: Hush.
3: Streets.
1: I'm still annoyed at you for telling me about that. I haven't gotten to that episode yet. But a plane can crash. Things can go wrong, but having Waymos driving around in the neighborhood ain't exactly like locusts, you know, stripping the land of all of the nutrients. Give me a break.
3: The locusts can't kill you. Kidding.
1: That's fake news. That is fake news. I'm telling you.
3: Your instinct, as always, is correct. There's something we don't know here.
1: Right.
3: Listen, Mr. Expert, how many times have you done a driverless cab ride?
1: A bunch. Oh, 30, 40, 50,
3: okay, gotcha.
1: A bunch of times. Sure.
3: Could you? And it involves having the Waymo app or something, you call it, and it comes to you?
1: Yeah, yeah. You summon it on the app. It gives you the number of the car. You wait, and it pulls right up in front of you, opens the door, you get in, and it says, "Hello, Mike."
3: Hello, Mike.
1: Yeah. Hello, Mike. Well, what kind of music would you like to hear?
3: Last day on Earth. What is your final tune? Can I deliver you a last meal before I drive off a bridge? All right, does it know you get in the car? It obviously has to, right?
1: Oh, yeah.
3: Because
1: it makes you buckle your seatbelt.
3: Why, of course, I would expect that.
1: Yep, it does. It won't go until you buckle your seatbelt.
3: Before you die. Could you send a driverless cab somewhere of your own accord? Could you tell it to go somewhere? Even if it's to pick somebody else up or something, ostensibly, I don't know. I'm wondering.
1: Well, you can pick it up anywhere. Yeah,
3: yeah,
1: I mean, you put the pickup in.
3: Could you then send? I'm just wondering. Could this would just be a king size prank where somebody gets 10, 12, 15 Waymos and sends them somewhere in order to get on TV? I don't know.
1: There's an explanation. I mean, look, and they're testing these Waymos all over the country too. I mean, here in Tampa Bay, you see a lot of these Waymo vehicles with drivers in them because they're watching them and they're monitoring them and all that. Look. It's an amazing technology. It's where we're headed. Get ready for it. And can I end on a Friday with just an incredibly inspirational story?
3: Please.
1: And I hope you don't mind me taking 60 seconds to thank somebody in Dallas. We're in the middle of our Angel Tree campaign, and this is a big springtime tradition for the Mike Gallagher Show. You've helped me in the past. We send kids of prisoners to summer camp. These are Christian summer camps, which means that a lot of these kids who have parents who are in prison are going to get to go spend a week outside horseback riding, canoe, and they're also going to be they're going to learn about the gospel.
3: Yes,
1: they're going to learn about God, and many of these kids they accept Christ as their savior. You're saving souls, and it costs $200 to sponsor a kid for a week. Well, we got off to a little bit of a slow start. Do you want to know, yesterday, a guy in Dallas stepped up. I wanted to get over 100 sponsored kids for our first week, you know, which is a big number. But look, we got a huge goal. Like Salem always gives me these monster goals.
3: It's the curse of success. Mike always does so great versus all the other hosts. And he'll never tell you about this, of course. But so the bar is set high for you.
1: Well, and that keeps me up at night because I don't want to let the kids down and I don't want to let my company down. I want to hit our goal. We got a goal of 650 children. So yesterday we were short and we were under 100. And I said, if we can just get to 100, do you want to know there's a guy? I'm not going to identify him because he didn't give us permission, but I'll say his name is his family foundation gave us sponsored 15 kids. $3,000 that took us over 100 kids.
3: Look at that.
1: So once again, the Mark Davis audience comes through. If you feel like it on a Friday, if God has blessed you, you want to pay it forward. $30, $50, whatever you can afford.
3: It costs $200, and somebody's going, man, I just don't have $200, especially these days. I just don't have $200. Man, we'll take $20, we'll take $50. Four of you with $50 or 10 of you with $20. We just sent another kid to camp. Absolutely.
1: Think about how these kids, through no fault of their own, are home this summer. They have a parent or maybe both parents in prison. Yeah. It's a beautiful ministry. You remember Chuck Colson, who founded it many years ago, the Prison Fellowship Ministry. It's called the Angel Tree Summer Camp Campaign. Please go to MikeOnline.com. You'll see the banner there. The Mark Davis audience is the most generous in America. And if you can get me a good start before I start today at 10:05, I'll be eternally, eternally grateful because, look, we want to bless these kids, and I know we can. MikeOnline.com, and thank you for letting me share that with your audience, Mark.
3: Amen, absolutely. So you are back home today. Where will you be on? Where is Carmen San Diego?
1: Off to New York for a long
3: time. But will you be in New York on Monday?
1: I will. Great. See you on Monday from the Salem, New York studios. And, you know, again, my wish always is that nobody sets me on fire on the subway.
3: So exactly. Don't be stabbed. Don't get stabbed.
1: I'm going to do my best. I'm going to try to avoid all harm, and I'll report in Monday morning.
3: We'll be
1: ready.
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3: Well said. Mike Gallagher, ready to roll as soon as we're done. 10 o'clock, 6:60 a.m. The Answer.
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6: In Plano, there's a wreck on the northbound side of 75 at Plano Parkway. It's blocking the right lane. Drivers are getting by pretty easily, only seeing a minute or two delay from Brenner. In Forest Hill, eastbound 20 at Forest Hill Drive, there's a wreck blocking the left lane. That has you backed up to Campus Drive, and there is a 10-minute delay getting through there. I'm Junior Caruso with your DFW traffic.
7: Sunny today, a high of 91, strong winds at 30 miles an hour. Slight chance of a pop-up shower tonight. A low of 71. Tomorrow, sunny, a high of 91. Chance of rain on Sunday, a high of 91. Thunderstorms Monday, a high of 90. More storms Tuesday, a high of 88. Wednesday storms, a high of 82. And on Thursday, more thunderstorms, a high of 80. 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
9: Are your allergies driving you crazy this spring? Well, your air conditioner could be part of the problem. I'm Jeff Stewart with Reliant Air Conditioning. 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
3: It's 1952 in the way, way, way back machine, and Eddie Arnold has a bunch of kids around singing about Smokey Bear, Smokey the Bear. Which is it?

0: That's why they call him.
1: That's how he got his name.
0: That's how he got his name.
1: That's what I'm talking about. It's Eddie Arnold's birthday, too. Born this date. Let's see, would have been 1918. Passed away back in 2008. I'll never forget a woman named Betty from Gainesville. What was this a talk show topic in 1996 or something? Whether it was Smokey Bear or Smokey the Bear. And she called me and said that the Eddie Arnold song, I mean, the song had been written before that, Smokey the Bear. But if you go to the National Zoo in Washington, and I grew up in the suburbs of D.C., I got to go see the real Smokey. It's just a bear sitting there going, boo. You know, it's like, oh, is that the real one? Sure. And I think he died in 1976, the original bear that inspired Smokey. I don't know. He's buried in New Mexico or something. But so Eddie Arnold doing Smokey the Bear, thank you very much. Even though the Park Service itself will argue that it's Smokey Bear. Well, I'm going with Eddie Arnold. Well, especially on his birthday. We'll let him take us out and into the 8 o'clock hour. Mark Davis, 6:60 a.m.

0: got his name.
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5: With SRN News, I'm Rich Thomason in Washington. U.S. support for Taiwan and China's claim on the self-governed island democracy proved a big sticking point in talks between President Trump and Chinese President Xi at their summit in Beijing. Mr. Trump aboard Air Force One heading back home.
6: On Taiwan, he does not want to see a fight for independence because that would be a very strong confrontation. And I heard him out.
7: Are you going to say two words?
6: No, I didn't make a comment on it. I heard him out. I have a lot of respect for him.
5: Mr. Trump says he has not decided whether to allow a major American arms sales to Taiwan to go through. Overall, Mr. Trump says he is pleased with the way the summit went. He said some good trade deals were made, including a commitment by China to buy 200 Boeing jetliners and more in the future. On Wall Street, the Dow futures down 460 points. This is SRN News.
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8: Cloudy skies, 71 degrees. I'm Nikki Whaley. Cal ISD approves the closure of three intermediate schools. The Board of Trustees last night approved the shuttering of Bear Creek, Parkwood Hill, and Trinity Meadows in the 2027-2028 school year under the school's consolidation plan. Under the consolidation plan, Keller ISD will save $3 million a year. The fight over what to do with Dallas City Hall continues. The city of Dallas yesterday released more than 400 responses about what to do with the building. 321 want to restore the 41-year-old historical building, and 85 want to tear it down. Councilmember Chad West said any decision on the future of the Dallas City Hall, specifically whether to relocate or renovate the building, will be made due to the consideration of the future of the city and budgetary concerns moving forward. The Texas Lottery Commission and former Texas Lottery Director Gary Grief faces criminal charges for reportedly rigging a Lotto Texas draw. The agency and its executives are accused of helping international gamblers win a $95 billion lottery draw back in 2023. Now you know what's going on. I'm Nikki Whaley on 660 AM The Answer.
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9: In Plano, there's a wreck on the northbound side of 75 at Plano Parkway. It's blocking the right lane. Drivers are getting by pretty easily, only seeing a minute or two delay from Brenner. In Forest Hill, eastbound 20 at Forest Hill Drive, there's a wreck blocking the left lane. That has you backed up to Campus Drive. And there is a 10-minute delay getting through there. I'm Junior Caruso with your DFW track.
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13: 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The Answer.
10: All right, everybody, come on in. 1 hour down and two to go before the weekend begins officially. Mark, you telling me the weekend begins officially at 10 o'clock in the morning?
15: It does for me. Oh, my goodness gracious me. But I got stuff to do later in the day. Got obvious stuff to do. We all have stuff to do. Here's the thing I need to do right now. It's Friday.
16: Wow! I feel good. I feel good. Ow! I feel good.
17: I feel good.
18: I feel good.
19: You want me to say I feel good?
16: I feel good.
18: I feel good.

0: I kind of had to do it, especially in view of what I have just had revealed to me. Follow the bouncing topical ball. I ushered in the Mike Gallagher segment with Mike Oldfield's Tubular Bells from The Exorcist, because it's his birthday. And I told him the story that William Friedkin, the director of The Exorcist, had originally thought about going to get big-time soundtrack composer Lalo Schifrin to do The Exorcist soundtrack, and then said, nah, let me just find some other little piece of music that might seem like a good fit. And he found Tubular Bells, and the rest is history. So I asked Mike if he'd ever heard of Lalo Schifrin, who did a ton of movie soundtracks, TV soundtracks, including Mission Impossible, okay? Well, they're on a jam session now, so I'll interrupt. So again, Mission Impossible, right? If somebody says, hey man, how does Mission Impossible go? You go, da, da, da, da, da, da, da, da, right? You get the rhythm. All right, you ready for this? You know Morse code?
1: I know, me neither.
0: My buddy Jeff Clark does. Everybody in the ham community, they get that's wild. The ability here and write down letters. Are you kidding? Of course, that's the history of telegraphy. Samuel Morse, right? What was that? You remember the first message sent via Morse code again on some line. I mean, they weren't carrying voice or certainly video. Please, the very first thing to be transmitted electronically was a little tapper making a contact on a piece of metal, and you'd press it down and go, press it or tap it, you know, dots and dashes, and they made a corresponding alphabet. Samuel Morse, Morse code, get it? And I believe the first message was, what hath God wrought? Which can certainly apply to today's AI resolution, et cetera, et cetera, et cetera. Anyway, so the only letters I really know are S and O because of SOS. That's SOS. So if I'm ever on a sinking ship, I'll be saved. Okay? Mission Impossible. Dum, dum, bum, bum, bum, bum, bum, bum. Dash, dash, dot, dot, dash, dash, dot, dot. That would be MI. I know, right? Huh? And this information is free. See, yeah, there's no subscription for this. I know, you get what you pay for. But thanks to whoever that was on the text line, that is the coolest thing in the world. Here we go. Yeah, did somebody self-identify? Yeah, David in Bedford, are you aware that the rhythm in the opening of the Mission Impossible theme is Morse code for the letters MI? Now, being me, I instantly called BS, not just because I'm just the cranky skeptic. Nah, urban myth, fake news. Nope. And now here's the thing. I don't know. Has Lalo Schifrin ever said it? Because I went to Dr. Grok on that. And he said that he was kind of coy about that for a while, apparently. He did the soundtrack for some other movie about the Concorde or something like that, and admitted to using something in the cadence and the beat and the syncopation of some song in there that did correspond to Morse code. So I don't know, but it's certainly first thing I did is it was that intentional, and every Google search says yes. So the Mission Impossible theme, dum, dum, dum, dum, dum, dum, in Morse code, dash, dash, dot, dot, is MI. So now I know four letters. So if there's a S, O, M, and I, not a lot I can do with that. The boat is sinking and he likes Mission Impossible. It's all we know. Alrighty, 866-660-5759. Howdy, how is everybody doing? President Trump on the plane. Everybody, the plane. They're coming back. And was it a success? Sure. Why not? And I've got some of President Trump in a press gaggle on the plane just in the last couple of hours. And so we'll play that. Have we got Larry O'Connor started to put he did a great job heading down the road of a fascinating day on Capitol Hill, before a House committee, from the Commonwealth of Virginia It's funny. What states make the most news? Texas is always on near the top of that list. California, just because it's huge. New York, because there's New York City. Florida is always a big player. So, something about Virginia, between redistricting and just other nutty things happening. Lots and lots of Virginia in the news. And, you know, it is not your dad's or granddad's Virginia. The proud southern state of lore. The infusion of enormous crowds of population, most of them federal workers, into the Virginia suburbs on that side of the Beltway. Your Fairfax, your Falls Church, your Arlington, your Alexandria, et cetera, is what makes Virginia a kind of leaning sort of purple to blue state these days. And so you can find the occasional county. Loudoun County schools, substantially west of D.C., where weird things have been going on in terms of gender and stuff on the shelves. You'll see stories about that. But in Fairfax County, right hard by the Potomac River and right by on the along the Beltway, they have had some officials that have been releasing some dangerous people, and it appears to be born of a certain sensitivity as to their immigration status. So Jim Jordan, who's always great, and Brandon Gill, hello, you're going to get a Brandon Gill sighting here in a bit. And it's just watching these officials just crumble as they are asked questions about the degree to which they go easy on horrible criminals because they have the SADS that they might be turned over to ICE and sent back to the country from which they came. So it's a glorious thing to behold. What we would like to behold as we work our way through our Friday exercise, 866-660-5759, 866-660-5759. Your thoughts on stories from the week. We've done a lot of China, as you know. We've done a lot of runoffs. We are, 11 days. By the way, let's get through the weekend, and you know what Monday is. You know what Monday is. Early voting gets underway for Paxton, Cornyn, MAGA Mays, and Chip. And are you really MAGA? Says Chip Roy. Chip Roy pushing back and saying, hey, I'm the Trump-friendly conservative in this. Really? And the one observation I've made about that race is that Chip has closed the gap. Is he going to beat Mays Middleton? I have no idea. Could he? Yes. Is that a hill to climb? Probably, because Senator Middleton has hit all the right chords on the campaign trail. And it here's the thing. Mays kind of owned January, February, getting us to March 3rd, the actual primaries, so many years ago, it seems. And he did not suffer from the audio, video evidence of some Trump hesitant things in years past, as Chip did and does. You can still play old stuff from Chip, getting real edgy about some Trump and Trump-related and MAGA base-related stuff. Chip did not enjoy being called a backstabbing rhino. So the defense that he's offered up against that is not to essentially say, just no, I'm not, but it's kind of like, I know you are, but what am I? It's that Senator Middleton doesn't have a lot of courtroom experience, is just trust fund baby with a newfound red hat. Has that been working? Maybe. But I'll tell you what has been working on Chip's behalf. The Ted Cruz endorsement doesn't hurt. The ad he's running where President Trump said, Chip Roy's running for office. You're doing a good job, Chip. So Trump seems to not hate Chip. You know, Ted Cruz obviously seems to like Chip. That is a pretty superb coat of Teflon against charges that you are somehow not Trump friendly. I can fill the text line every day with people who go, Chip is a backstabbing rhino. You know, Dan Patrick has endorsed Mays Middleton. So you have Patrick on the Middleton camp, Cruz on the Roy camp. No idea. So I'll suggest to you is that that Mays doesn't win this thing running away. He had a pretty substantial lead on March 3rd, there were other people, of course, running in Joan Huffman and Aaron Wrights. They split about 28% themselves, about 14-14. Mays had a pretty good lead on Chip in that crowded field. Now it's just one, you know, mano a mano binary choice, just like Cornyn versus Paxton is. I have no gut feeling on this at all. So this is what makes politics fascinating. That night, Tuesday of next week, not next week, week after May 26th, is going to be just going to be wild. And of course, the biggest enchilada of all is Paxton and Cornyn, where it's funny, where I don't have a gut feeling at all. And people ask, Mark, why? Why? I mean, Paxton has the lead. You know, you could fill the lines every day with all kinds of people saying that Cornyn's time has come. I've taken those calls for 20 years. Oh, we're going to primary Cornyn. And all Cornyn does is just absolutely obliterate every primary opponent. The desire of people to fire John Cornyn has always been exaggerated in real life. Now, the closest anybody's ever come in a primary was Steve Stockman, 40 points. Now, is this year different? Of course it is, because it's Paxton, and it's the era of Trump, and there are a lot of people wondering, is Cornyn that Trump-friendly, or is this just kind of an opportunistic act born of the moment? So, for the first time in his life, Cornyn is fighting for his political life in a primary. I will believe he loses this primary when I see it. And I say that not out of skepticism, where I don't think I'm going to see it. I just mean I need to see it before I believe it. I believe this thing is going to be close. There have been some polls that show, you know, Paxton leading by almost 10. I don't believe that. I think it's obvious that this is the fight of Cornyn's political life, and that Attorney General Paxton brings for the first time a real choice, a real challenge for Cornyn, and a real selection that Republicans and conservatives need to make. Along those lines, I've seen the snippets of, there's been a lot of Cornyn ads, and he has a ton more money than Ken, because Senator Cornyn is running on the cash from the Senate Leadership Fund, the National Republican Senatorial Committee, which is an incumbent protection fund, which understand they love their incumbent guys, and they're going to protect them against all comers in the primaries. And so that's what they're doing. So Cornyn has way more money than Ken. More money does not guarantee you a victory. No, it does not. But it is always a good thing to have. What I have noticed is coverage of a coming Paxton political buy. So once we get, believe you me, if the ads are flying thick and fast now, you wait till Monday when early voting is underway. Ken, by the way, will join us 8:05 on Monday. I would anticipate the senator coming along at some point soon thereafter. They have been both abundantly welcome here on the show. I trust we have served you well with probing conversations with both of them as we finally work our way down to May 26th, two Tuesdays from now. Early voting starts Monday, where we will finally see what Texas Republicans want. Will Texas Republicans say, thanks, but we're about done here, to John Cornyn? Will they reward Ken Paxton with a Senate seat? Because he's going to beat Tallarico if we're not stupid enough to throw a tantrum and hand a Democrat the seat. I say that as motivation, because I really don't believe it's going to happen. Could it? Anything's possible. I mean, if the election were, you know, like in July, that may or may not be enough time for the defeated side, the Paxton side or the Cornyn side, to get over it and focus and realize we got to beat Democrats. Took a call from a guy this week. Yeah, Mark, if Cornyn wins, I'm voting independent. I said, really? So Senator James Tallarico is voting Libertarian. So Senator James Tallarico is okay with you? Oh, no. I said, well, then stop it. Stop it. I know it's kind of performative. You're all pumped up right now, and being pumped up is good. And if your guy loses, man, that stinks. It's a sucker punch. you'll get clarity. You'll realize that the guy who you've been told is terrible here in the Republican primaries is whoever, whichever side you're traveling in, Cornyn v. Paxton, is way better than woke Opie. Way better. So I will have five months, pretty much, June, July, September, to get everybody's head right for November 3rd so that we do not have to even think about the words Senator James Tallarico. It is 8:25.
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3: In Arlington, southbound 360, the right lane to the exit to 20 is blocked, and eastbound 20, the off-ramp to 360 is partially blocked. That is due to road work in the area. Expect a delay if you're traveling through there. And then in Duncanville, eastbound 20, the off-ramp to northbound Highway 67 is blocked due to road work. That'll be in place till further notice. I'm Junior Caruso with your DFW traffic.
4: Partly sunny skies, a high of 91, strong winds up to 30 miles an hour. Slight chance of a thunderstorm. Storm between 10 and 1 a.m. Mostly cloudy, a low of 71. Tomorrow, sunny skies, a high of 91. And showers start to roll in on Sunday, a high of 91. More thunderstorms Monday, a high of 90. And on Tuesday, storms, a high of 88. 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
0: All right, you're not going to believe this. All right, nothing mysterious here. It's some Rush. We love Rush. We play a lot of Rush. From the 1981 album Moving Pictures, this is YYZ. The letters YYZ. And the opening drum and bass riff there. Da, da, da, da, da. Yeah, I guess now. There you go. Yep. More Morse code. That is YYZ in Morse code. Boom. Look at that. Like MI for Mission Impossible. Dun, dun, dun, dun. So that's crazy. And by the way, you're thinking YYZ. What even is that? You know what YYZ is? Canadian band, right? Hey, Rush Boys, eh? YYZ is the airport code for the Pearson International Airport in Toronto. YYZ, how'd they get that? That I don't know. Look it up on your own time. I got to get into the news and come back and play Trump on the plane as he is wheels up in Beijing and take your calls about a variety of things. 866-660-5759. It's 831. Here's Nikki.
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4: Partly cloudy skies, 71 degrees. I'm Nikki Whaley. The president is headed back to the U.S. after a high-stakes summit with Chinese President Xi Jinping in Beijing. Here's Mark Mayfield.
9: The two leaders discussed the ongoing war in Iran, among many other topics, with China considered Iran's largest trading partner. Trump said Xi wants the Strait of Hormuz open as soon as possible, just like he does. Trump also noted that he has invited President Xi to the White House this September.
4: A cryptocurrency regulation bill has cleared a key hurdle after advancing out of the Senate Banking Committee. Jim Roop has more.
10: It comes after a pair of Democrats joined their GOP colleagues Thursday to advance the Clarity Act with a 15-9 vote. The bill aims to provide guidelines for federal regulators overseeing the crypto industry, and it has faced a winding path through the Senate over the past year. While the vote marks a major step forward for the bill, it could face issues on the floor where it'll need more Democrat support.
4: Honda posted an annual operating loss for the first time in almost 70 years, more than $2.6 billion, money spent on its electric vehicle business, Chinese competition, and U.S. tariffs all combined. Now you know what's going on. I'm Nikki Whaley on 660 AM, The Answer.
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3: In Dallas, westbound 30 at Longview, an accident in the right center lane has traffic moving slow from Jim Miller. Right now, there's a 5 to 6 minute delay getting through the area. Then in Arlington, southbound 360, the right lane to the exit to 20 is blocked. And eastbound 20, the right lane to the exit to 360 is blocked due to road work. I'm Junior Caruso with your DFW.
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0: Every day we get closer to the 4th of July. Have you heard that they're going to try to break a record with the length of and sheer size of the fireworks? What's been the biggest fireworks ever? Was it like the some anniversary of the Statue of Liberty's arrival in New York Harbor or something like that? Has that been supplanted ever since? Anyway, I think we're going to have the biggest fireworks ever. And that's going to be for America's 250th birthday in D.C. That'll be awesome. Leading up to that, are you in the mood to, maybe you don't need any kind of prod to feel good about America or any kind of extraneous motivation, but it's just good to. It's just good to immerse ourselves in stories about American greatness. And boy, do I have some at the Our American Stories podcast. My friend Lee Habib putting together this wonderful library that educates, enlightens, entertains in the tradition of Paul Harvey and other great American storytellers. 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
0: All right, what kind of Morse code angle is this? No, I think we're done with that. This, of course, would be some blues traveling.
14: Oh, once upon
0: and that takes me right back to the main stage at the Wildflower Festival in Richardson this weekend, where tonight at 8:30, Blues Traveler takes the stage. Now, I guess they're on tour this summer with Gin Blossoms and Spin Doctors.
14: Yeah, humor me and tell me.
0: There, for you 90s kids. That'll be an interesting visual disconnect, because as you settle in for some Blues Traveler tonight at Wildflower, you look at the guy in front doing the singing and playing the harmonica and go, where's John Popper? Or like, where's the rest of him? Isn't he supposed to weigh about 450 pounds?
15: Not anymore.
0: Him and Jelly Roll, I guess, right? I don't know. I don't know what they're doing. Jelly Roll weighed about five something, and I'm not kidding. And he's down into the high twos. He's lost 250 or something like that. John Popper lost, I think, more than 200. He thought he lost too much. He was getting like dizzy on stage. He lost so much weight.

0: Lord. It was, and a lot of people view that as the Carrie effect. When Carrie Underwood came on as a judge on Idol, I thought, I love Carrie, obviously an Idol alumna, the female singular alumna. And I thought, yeah, you already got Luke Bryan. Is that like too much country? And you got Lionel over there, Lionel Richie. But they're great. They're all, and Carrie transcends the genres. She was up there on stage with Motley Crue doing "Kickstart My Heart." It remains a fun show. So congrats to the wonderful Hannah Harper. I think you'll hear stuff from her and Jordan McCullough out of the current season of Idol. All right, so where over the ocean are they now? Well, I have no idea. But a couple of hours ago, when they were freshly wheels up on Air Force One, President Trump was in the mood to, I think, let's see, it's 9:21 at night. I think they left at what was about 5 o'clock. 5 p.m. local time there at the tarmac at Beijing. So before everybody but Trump goes to bed, they had a little gathering. He poked out back into the press section and had a little Q&A, and there were questions about Taiwan, just questions about what they did. And so let's see what President Trump had to say just as they were leaving China earlier this morning. Our time.
1: I'll make a determination over the next fairly short
2: period. You're not necessarily going to go ahead. It was your proposal.
1: I'll make a determination.
0: Okay. No, this is about what they're going to do in terms of aid to Taiwan. President Xi, it's kind of funny. The Trump version of events is it was great, went wonderfully. There was lots of harmony. President Xi says he may be willing to help lean on Iran a little bit to accept the terms that they have no choice but to accept, et cetera, et cetera, et cetera. President Xi was not contrarian about that so much, but he continued for like the second straight day to lay down this warning that Taiwan remains a problem, and that America's affinity for Taiwan, our desire to defend the liberties of the Taiwanese, is a huge problem to the CCP. The Chinese Communist Party wants to get the band back together and wants to reabsorb the little island. If you find yourself thinking, why do they care about this little island? Well, I guess it's like, what if, I was going to say, what if one of the American states became communist? Insert your own joke here. We got about 7 or 8 of those already, talk show boy. I know, but what if they literally, you know, just broke with, sort of became another country? I know, insert another joke here. That's how the Chinese communists feel about rogue Taiwan, because they did not want to be communist. Good for them. And we are glad that they didn't. And we have defended them and propped them up and sent them a bunch of military material, which has been a burr in the Chinese communist dictator's saddle ever since the era of Mao. So now it's President Xi, and he really doesn't like that, and said, amid all this good feeling and amid all this harmony and kumbaya, yay, it's great. What's Chinese for kumbaya? That there could be conflict if America doesn't handle this Taiwan thing properly. How adorable. President Trump could have condescended to President Xi, could have been a lot Trumpier in China. And he didn't do it. And I believe there is enormous wisdom in that. Because when you are known for throwing around sharp elbows, when you are known for, you know, just cranking it up to 12 with people who are in your way or annoying to you or oppose you or troublesome to you or whatever, and you show restraint, it really makes people notice. And President Trump was nothing but gracious. Nothing but complimentary, yet made clear that there are American interests to be protected. There are American businesses whose interests should be held in high regard in any dealings with China. And that's what the Taiwan quote was about. Next thing reporters asked was, what did you guys talk about with regard to Iran?
1: See, I have to speak to the person that right now is, you know who he is, that's running Taiwan.
3: Mr. President, did President Xi make any firm commitments to put pressure?

0: Iranians to reopen the Strait of Hormuz?
1: I'm not asking for any favors, because when you ask for favors, you have to do favors in return. We don't.
2: Absolute brilliance, because before when they were on the plane going over there, I said, okay, remember we played the game, what does everybody want? What does China want for us to stop propping up Taiwan? What does America want for China to open up its markets to more American goods and services? What else would America like? China leaning on their trading buddy Iran to kind of get with the program and realize there's no path to victory for them. So you need to go ahead and sign a deal with America, open the strait, and get things back to a more stable Middle East. Now, China has no love for us in this regard, but they also don't like the strait closed. And they probably have some sway with the Ayatollahs. So is that something China could do? Probably. Is that something China will do? They could. Will China want something in return for doing that? Of course. And what might that be? That's why President Trump is there saying, you know, I'm not looking for any favors from them.
1: We don't need favors. We wiped out their armed forces, essentially. We may have to do a little cleanup work because we had a little month-long ceasefire, I guess you'd call it, but we have a blockade that's so effective, that's why we did the ceasefire. We really did the ceasefire at the request of other nations. I wouldn't have really been in favor of it, but we did it as a favor to Pakistan, with terrific people, the Field Marshal and the Prime Minister. But, President Xi and I agree on many things.
2: Many things.
1: We agree very much on trade. We're going to be doing a lot of trading. Our farmers are going to be taking in. I mean, our farmers are going to be very happy with the deal we made.
2: Interesting. Focus on farmers. When the cost of virtually everything seems to be going up, especially fuel, there are sectors of the American economy that get hit the hardest. Transportation is certainly one of them. I can't imagine trucks and people delivering anything for a living. I think about the DoorDash and the Uber people. That's, the $4.50 gas can't be fun for them. It's not like they could all of a sudden turn around and jack their prices up, 50%. But farmers in particular, and the reason President Trump probably has agriculture very much on his mind is this is a pretty good Trump constituency. One thing you cannot have heading into the midterms is having a voter base that you've been able to rely on all of a sudden going dark on you.
0: Instinct that he will put pressure, that he will try and get them to do more.
1: Ask him to put pressure because I don't need favors. I think he will. I think automatically he'd like to see it opened up. He gets about 40% of his energy or his oil from that, from the strait. We get none. We don't need it.
3: Mr. President, on Truth Social, you said that President Xi had made a reference to the decline of the U.S. We didn't hear him say that.
2: All right, this was a big quote. President Xi made a reference to America in decline. The Trump take on that on Truth Social was he was talking about the Biden years and not about what we've been able to do since. Maybe, because just as President Trump, I don't think, would sit there and bag on China on their soil, nor would President Xi throw shade at America with the American president sitting 6 feet away from him.
3: Maybe it was something he said in privacy. So what was it, first of all, that he said that prompted
1: him? He made a statement. It might not have been from him, it was somebody, but they talked about the decline. But he said today, and he said it very publicly, he said the U.S. was declining for the last 4 years. And he said what President Trump has done in the last 15, 16 months has been virtually a miracle.
2: What's Chinese for Sleepy Joe? All right, there's a little more of this. 866-660-5759, the very, very latest on President Trump talking about his freshly completed summit with Chinese leaders. And so we'll take a look at that as one of the things as the week winds down. You are welcome to join us on Stories of the Week, things in your mind, stuff that just occurred to you. It's what we do, especially on as the 9 o'clock hour approaches. It's called Stuff We Haven't Gotten To Yet, especially as the week winds down. So let's go. 866-660-5759. 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
5: In Dallas, westbound 30 at Longview, an accident in the right center lane has traffic moving slow from Jim Miller. Right now, there's a 5 to 6 minute delay getting through the area. Then in Arlington, southbound 360, the right lane to the exit to 20 is blocked. And eastbound 20, the right lane to the exit to 360 is blocked due to road work. I'm Junior Caruso with your DFW traffic.
6: Sunny today, a high of 91, strong winds at 30 miles an hour. Slight chance of a pop-up shower tonight. A low of 71. Tomorrow, sunny, a high of 91. Chance of rain on Sunday, a high of 91. Thunderstorms Monday, a high of 90. More storms Tuesday, a high of 88. Wednesday storms, a high of 82. And on Thursday, more thunderstorms, a high of 80. More of the Mark Davis Show coming up in a moment on 660 AM.
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9: I start walking your way. You start walking mine. We meet in the middle.
2: So a lot of our attention has been the rock acts who are at the Wildflower Festival in Richardson. Oh, and there's more. But tonight, you can meet in the middle at Billy Bob's with the boys of Diamond Rio. Great record out of 1991. 866-660-5759. We are in Weatherford. Don, Mark Davis, welcome. How are you?
10: Yeah, hey, Mark. Doing really well. Thanks for having
2: my
10: me.
2: My pleasure.
10: I've listened to you for a couple decades.
2: Thank you. Thank you, man. Thank you.
10: Met you one time at the diner over in Dallas, you know, I forget.
2: Yes, at Crossroads. Yes, sir.
10: Yeah, I met you there one time. You were there. Hey, listen, this Waymo thing, man, it's just stupid.
2: Why?
10: I'm not going to ride in on. Yeah. I flew for a living, you know, and I didn't really like flying on the plane. I couldn't step on the gas, couldn't step on the brake. Somebody else is in charge. But now nobody else is even in charge.
2: I know.
10: You know?
2: I know.
10: They could have set up a gas station in that little neighborhood in Atlanta and then got them all to stop and buy gas. I mean, what in the world?
2: So I totally get it. It seems like a disconnect to me. I've gone from I will never get in one of those to I know I probably will. I'll be nervous as a cat, and then I'll probably get used to it. Don, if I can ask, how old are you?
10: 68.
2: We're the exact same age. There you go. All right, but here's
10: the same age.
2: True of both you and me. Okay, if we're blessed with more than a decade more of life, which I trust we both are.
10: If I live long enough,
2: yes, indeed.
10: I might have to, but I won't.
2: I guarantee you and I will be in a driverless cab, Mark, of some sort.
10: Mark, I think they need to change the name of that company. I think it should be called Way More Dangerous.
2: Yeah, way more. I'd get in one of them driverless cabs, but it seems way more dangerous. You are the call of the day. Don, thank you very, very much. I appreciate it. And thus is technology. There were people who said, computer? I don't need no computer. DVDs? I like my VHS. Cell phone? Nah, I'm good. And then, of course, time passes and we all get them all. And that's probably the very same thing with driverless vehicles. 8:59, Mark Davis, 660 AM, The Answer.
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15: With SRN News, I'm Rich Thomason in Washington. After 2 days of talks, the Trump-Xi summit has wrapped up in Beijing. Both sides claim progress in stabilizing U.S.-China relations, but differences do remain. The status of Taiwan, one of them. Still, President Trump says there was a meeting of the minds on Iran.
16: We've really done some wonderful things, I believe. We did discuss Iran. We feel very similar to Iran. We want that to end. We don't want them to have a nuclear weapon. We want the straits open. We're closing it now. I mean, they closed it, then we closed it on top of them. But we want the straits open.
15: Mr. Trump says no final decision has been made on a pending American arms sale to Taiwan. The Dow down 455 points, NASDAQ off 426. This is SRN News.
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6: Partly cloudy skies, 73 degrees. I'm Nikki Whaley. Large-scale desalinization plants are seen as Texas's best hope of keeping up with the growing demand. But lawmakers were told this week that the process of taking salt out of water, making it drinkable, takes a lot of electricity.
17: Water and power are inseparable. 52% of the reliable generation that Texas is talking about needing is tied to water, either for steam or for cooling. So you can't talk about water and not talk about power.
6: That's State Senator Charles Perry. He says we don't have a choice. He says we have run out of cheap water. Data centers are getting bigger and bigger, with one twice the size of Manhattan planned for Utah. Texas has room for something like that, but experts say there would be concerns about the power it would draw.
18: It needs at least $18 to $30 billion to add power plants to power it.
6: That's University of Houston professor Ed Hers. He said something like that were built, they would need to spend billions on their own power generators. Not to mention, right now the grid infrastructure is very outdated. This would be a big problem. Now you know what's going on. I'm Nikki Whaley on 660 AM The Answer.
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5: In Dallas, westbound 30 at Longview, an accident in the right center lane has traffic moving slow from Jim Miller. Right now there's a 5 to 6 minute delay getting through the area. Then in Arlington, southbound 360, the right lane to the exit to 20 is blocked. And eastbound 20, the right lane to the exit to 360 is blocked due to road work. I'm Junior Caruso with your DFW traffic.
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23: 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The Answer. 24 hours a day, 7 days a week. The news never stops. Life goes on around town and around the world. You need a talk show that keeps track of it. A program with bold opinions that's always open to your views. That is this show. Welcome to the Mark Davis Show on 660 AM. The Answer.
2: All right, everybody, come on in. Sit right down. Let's get this done, shall we? 866-660-5759. On the list of things I said I would get to but haven't yet, two, count them, two heroic members of Congress, one of them our very own Brandon Gill, dismantling, along with Jim Jordan, officials out of the Commonwealth of Virginia who are just, I'm sorry, kind of soft on immigration, leading to the release of dangerous people out into their midst. Lessons, lessons, lessons. What are the lessons of this week? What are the things on our mind? Let's find out. Join me, 866-660-5759. I know it's on my mind. It's Friday.
0: Wow! I feel good. I feel good. Ow! I feel good.
1: I feel good.
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0: I feel good.
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0: this works. For you 90s kids, 1999 out of Orange County, California, the boys of Lit.
1: Can we forget about the things I said when I was drunk?
0: Now you may be thinking, Mark, this just kind of works anyway, sort of in the Friday theme. Good drinking song at 9 o'clock in the morning. Please tell me why. Wouldn't it be kind of cool if these boys were like on stage somewhere? Are they out there at Wildflower with Blues Traveler and George Thorogood and the Destroyers? Could it be? Yes, it could. Now, that is tomorrow night, 7:45, the boys of Lit. Lead singer there, one of the great names in all of rock, A.J. Popoff. And it's apparently real. That's apparently on the birth certificate. I don't know what A.J. stands for, but anyway, Popoff's just a great surname to have. His brother's in the band, too, so you get two Popoffs for the price of one. So Lit on stage tomorrow, tonight at Wildflower in Richardson, Blues Traveler. And George Thorogood and the Destroyers, Diamond Rio is at Billy Bob's tonight. Very cool. Have I got room for this? I only got a few more tunes left. The old vintage Dallas band Jacko Pierce. Remember those boys? They're at the Granada tonight. So there's your concert calendar. Now, 866-660-5759. There's a little bit more of Trump on the plane. I laid down a premise. Let me run this by you. By the time we get to the 9 o'clock hour every day, we've like covered stuff in the news. There's hot breaking things and stuff that has been on newscasts that we evaluate for its news value and topical value. And then we get to the stuff that I'm just kind of wondering about and sort of seeing what you think. And so this is one of those things. And part of this was born of last night's episode of The Five, or yesterday afternoon's episode of The Five, or as we call it here in Central Time, The Four. It's good stuff. It's catnip. It's we're drawn to it like moths to a flame. The latest clip of some loony leftist in the culture saying something stupid, and then the panel talks about how stupid it is, and then they ask Harold Ford or Jessica Tarlov to talk about how stupid it is, and they somehow try to navigate it because it's somebody on their side. I'm not unentertained by this. I get it. I get its value. I put on my own X account, Mark Davis, M-A-R-K Davis, a proposal for conservative media. And you tell me whether it's a good idea. But we play this all the time. Good idea, bad idea. Good idea, bad idea. My idea is a moratorium on, hey, let's spend 10 minutes bagging on Whoopi Goldberg. Does she deserve it? Please, of course. Yesterday's episode was Whoopi Goldberg saying something stupid on The View, also known as Every Day. There was director Adam McKay saying something stupid. And then Katie Couric saying something stupid. It's three. No, I'm not. Yeah, Mark, there's your next song. You ready for some Sinatra? No, I gotta make room for one more huge band that's playing Wildflower tomorrow night. I don't know. Something stupid, Sinatra. Frank and Nancy Sinatra, right? Libs saying stupid things. Is this the best use of our time? Isn't it kind of baked in that the folks in the culture are just so pathologically full of it? As soon as I say that, it occurs to me, well, Mark, don't you find value in it? Don't you do it from time to time? I will, A, yes. B, less than perhaps I used to. Because what did I do earlier today? Hakeem Jeffries and Kamala Harris. Now, these people are the problem. Because Hakeem Jeffries is the actual House Minority Leader, maybe House Majority Leader, if we don't get our act together for the midterms. This guy is a palpable, measurable danger. Ideologically speaking, Kamala Harris is now just neck deep in the obscurity she so richly deserves. I don't think she'll ever be elected to anything. But every moment of Kamala audio, annoying though it may be, and this morning's was as well, the only reason it met the bar, the only reason it was worthwhile, she said, hey, let's have one of those no bad ideas brainstorming sessions. You ever have one of those in corporate speak in your company? Gather everybody. Hey, let's brainstorm. There are no bad ideas. It's a praiseworthy thing. Team building, management dynamics. You brainstorm. Every idea is welcome. If it really is kind of a bad idea, it'll run its course, but at least you don't feel hamstrung or muzzled and just put it out there and let's evaluate everything. No filter. Don't worry about it. There are no bad ideas. Yeah. But when Kamala says, let's have a Democrat Party no bad ideas brainstorm session, every single one of the ideas is bad. Look at the ones she mentioned. Let's have a no bad ideas brainstorm session. About the Electoral College, about getting rid of the Electoral College, about packing the Supreme Court, about making D.C. and Puerto Rico states. Whoa, what? Those are terrible ideas. And those were clips worth playing because these are people who are either in power, who had power, who may have power again, and people just like them will have power if we don't beat them in November and every November of every election year. So my premise, though, was up against that, do I really need to hear the latest dumb thing that Whoopi Goldberg said on the or that any of those people in that coven on The View, just Sonny Hostin, just why? Now, as I say that, the answer comes back, came back a little bit on that Twitter post. And that there's always value, and it may not always be actual politicos, actual people holding actual office. Sometimes it'll be a movie director. Sometimes it'll be a TV star. Sometimes it'll be some former news anchor, people from the culture, that if they really do say stupid things just all day, every day, that when we draw attention to it, it can add to the narrative that I admittedly talk about all the time, and that is Republican votes garnered from people who may or may not agree with us about everything, but who take a look at the American left and go, those people are insane. So I don't know. Maybe there's value. So my question for you, would you like when you're watching The Five or watching anything, whatever, just lay back a little bit on the latest 412th stupid thing that Whoopi Goldberg says and focus on people who really matter? Or does everybody kind of matter when they represent the American left, have a huge fan base of millions in the American left who actually agree with their hot garbage? 866-660-5759. All right, I think we're in the final couple of minutes here. President Trump on the plane with the reporters as they were wheels up from Beijing.
2: We have the hottest, he said, we have the hottest country anywhere in the world.
0: Oh, they had asked him about, did President Xi talk about America in decline? And Trump said he was talking about under Biden, we're much better now.
2: But he said that it was a declining country under Joe Biden. He said we had a seriously declining country. Which
0: is that what the translator said?
2: Is, with people pouring in from
0: that's what I heard. Hey, what do you know?
2: All over the world, from prisons and everything else. He said what President Trump has done has been a virtual miracle. It's the hottest country anywhere in the world, and it is. Yeah.
3: On a different subject, on Cuba, there's reporting that Raul Castro could be indicted by the DOJ, I believe.
0: Yeah, for shooting a plane out of the sky, for shooting a relief plane out of the skies over Cuba, like decades ago. We're going to go indict Raul Castro. CIA director, our friend, our Texas buddy, John Ratcliffe, was in Cuba talking to Raul's son like yesterday.
3: Does that mean?
2: Well, I don't want to comment on that. I'll let DOJ comment on it. But they need help, as you know. And you talk about a declining country. They are really a nation We're a country in decline, so we're going to see. We have a lot to talk about on Cuba, but not maybe for today.
4: Tariffs, Mr. President. Did you agree with President Xi to extend that year-long truce on tariffs?
2: We didn't discuss tariffs. I mean, they're paying tariffs. They're paying substantial tariffs, but we didn't discuss. You know, before I came along, it was the opposite.
0: Real quick, love the text line. Love the you call us, you text us on the same phone number, 866-660-5759. So here we have, this is William, my buddy William. I always love the, when are you going to talk about dot, dot, dot? And the short answer is at some point, especially if it's something that makes the news every once in a while, which this certainly does. So welcome to, we haven't touched on Islamicization anywhere today. What the heck is the deal in Wiley? Wiley, out northeast, up 78 northeast of Garland. The gentleman writes, when are you going to talk about the Islamification going on in the Wiley ISD? Marco Hunter Lopez, friend of my son's, a good young conservative leader there in the school. Chip Roy had him at a hearing 2 days ago. It's extremely local and very troubling. Now, this is wild. You ready? I don't know what the deal is in Wiley in particular, beyond or above any other location where there's a lot of concern about and again, for the millionth time, people from other countries, people of any faith coming to America, no problem, until you're not assimilating, until it seems like you're trying to change us rather than conform to what our country is. So whatever the deal is in Wiley, and I guess what was ultimately happening is in February, there was some, what struck some folks as proselytization out there at Wiley East. They were passing out Qurans and hijabs. You remember the Understanding Sharia pamphlets? How'd those folks get in the lunchroom? And the school district had to go, don't! Well, we didn't see that coming. So my good buddy, my talk show buddy, Chris Kroc, what are they doing? They're going to pass out Bibles Tuesday of next week in front of Wiley East. So just put this in the calendar. Tuesday next week, 8:15 to 9, passing out Bibles instead of Qurans. Wiley ISD parents and concerned citizens. Let's see. Yeah, a release from my buddy Chris Kroc. Kroc Talk, I think, K-R-O-K Talk. He does a great job on YouTube and fills in for like every host around America. And me from on occasion, which I always love. So he said that so he just got a lot of pushback that maybe somebody ought to be passing out Bibles at Wiley East. So Chris said, okay, so you're going to get a bunch of Bibles, bring them to Wiley East in the parking lot from 8:15 to 9 next Tuesday, May 19th. And there you go. So passing out Bibles instead of Qurans, the Wiley ISD parents and concerned citizens at Wiley East High School, Tuesday of next week. It's May 19th at 8:15. All right, there you go. 866-660-5759. More of your calls next. It is 9:23.
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6: Good morning. As you head into your midday commute on

0: lane, and that's causing a 5-7 minute delay. So from Duncanville Road. Now, if you see any traffic problems, give us a call at 214-866-8888. I'm Debbie Douglas with traffic.
1: Partly sunny skies, a high of 91, strong winds up to 30 miles an hour. Slight chance of a thunderstorm between 10 and 1 a.m. Mostly cloudy, a low of 71. Tomorrow, sunny skies, a high of 91. And showers start to roll in on Sunday, a high of 91. More thunderstorms Monday, a high of 90. And on Tuesday, storms, a high of 88. 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
11: I know I stand in line until you think you have the time to spend an evening.
9: We knew it was coming. Every sentence contains a song title when you've been alive enough.
11: If we go someplace to dance, I know that there's a chance.
9: So I'm sitting there talking about Whoopi Goldberg saying something stupid, and I thought, ding, ding, 1967.
11: And afterwards we drop in
9: Frank Sinatra and his daughter Nancy. This isn't creepy at all. I'll sing a little love song called Something Stupid.
11: And then I go and spoil it all by saying something stupid like I love you.
9: This was the year after Nancy Sinatra did Boots. Boots Are Made for Walking, and somebody thought, wow, maybe Nancy can sing. And no. 866-660-5759. And Plano Jim, Mark Davis, welcome. Hi.
12: Hey, good morning, Mark. How are you doing?
9: Howdy.
12: Hey. Yeah, just wanted to weigh in on the Whoopi Goldberg hot mess that she is.
9: Sure.
12: I don't have no problem with people bagging on her at all. And people like the Ruthless Podcast, very funny. And if we on the right, we need to shine the spotlight on goofy things that the super leftists say.
9: Yeah.
12: Because it's always harmful stuff. It's never anything helpful.
9: You know, and it's a really good point. So I'm all right. It's the week of Dennis Prager's adage, think a second time. So I'm sitting here watching the 500th segment of somebody, here's Whoopi Goldberg, here's Katie Couric, here's some stupid Hollywood director. And I'm like, why? Your answer is a good one, because this is what these people believe. And maybe there are more Americans paying attention to Whoopi Goldberg than there are paying attention to Hakeem Jeffries. So since they have the same stupid beliefs in their head, wherever we can point to the left and go, look how crazy they are, probably helps us every day and in the midterms. Thank you, Jim. I appreciate it. Into the newsroom we go. 9:31. I'm Mark Davis. Here's Nikki Whaley.
10: 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The Answer.
1: Partly cloudy skies, 73 degrees. I'm Nikki Whaley. A Justice Department official says the U.S. has plans to indict Raul Castro, former Cuban president and the brother of the late Fidel Castro. Michael Kastner reports.
13: An indictment, which would need to be approved by a grand jury, is expected to deal with Cuba's shooting down of humanitarian assistance planes back in 1996. The move comes as the Trump administration continues to put pressure on Cuba. The island has recently run out of fuel after the U.S. invasion of Venezuela, which captured President Nicolas Maduro. Venezuela had been Cuba's source of oil, but the U.S. has blocked shipments.
1: Cancer centers across the U.S. are reportedly scrambling to procure an experimental drug that's being hailed as a breakthrough for pancreatic cancer. Mark Mayfield has details.
14: It's called Diraxonrasib, and it's manufactured by Revolution Medicines out of California. The FDA approved the drug 2 weeks ago for early access after it was shown in clinical trials to extend the lives of some pancreatic cancer patients by nearly double the time. Pancreatic cancer has one of the highest mortality rates, with just 3% of patients surviving more than 5 years.
1: Now you know what's going on. I'm Nikki Whaley on 660 AM, The Answer.
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0: Good morning. Happy Friday. As you head into your midday commute on the Bush Turnpike, 190 westbound Old Denton Road. This is in Carrollton. Get reports of an accident. Two left lanes blocked. 5-7 minute delay has you slow from Josie. And in Duncanville, 20 eastbound Cockrell Hill, accident left lane. I'm Debbie Douglas with your DFW traffic.
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9: 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If the AC goes on the fritz, it is time to call 972-579-2000. Done it before, and like champs, they show up. And listen, it was a slightly older system, too. I thought, this could be it. 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
20: Well done, we
9: have here. Hey, Mark, you've played these guys before. Who are they again? Earthy, bluesy. Must be from Reykjavik, Iceland. Wait a minute, what? Yep, Kaleo. Not a long list. One of my favorite Icelandic bands. Them and who's the Bjork, right? There you go. Bjork's weird, but I love these guys. So, hello, Wildflower. So here's the Wildflowers in Richardson. It is festival weekend. Main Street and Grapevine, go, go, go. Great. Main Street itself is just so awesome. Vendors, tribute bands, things just awesome. You got the King George tribute band going on up there this weekend. Just check it out. Main Street, Grapevine. And in Richardson is the Wildflower Festival, which is all kinds of arts and exhibits and stuff. But quite the musical stages where tonight you get Blues Traveler and George Thorogood, and tomorrow you get Lit, the band, and My Own Worst Enemy, 1999. Played it a minute ago. And the boys, the Icelandic boys of Kaleo, and that's tonight. That's tomorrow. Lit and Kaleo tomorrow. Blues Traveler, George Thorogood tonight. And Diamond Rio at Billy Bob's tonight. Good. All good. All good. All good. All right. Very good. Whatever you're doing, have fun. Have a blessed and safe time this weekend. And then, we get back together on Monday. We'll get back together on Monday. And Ken Paxton will join us at 8:05. I'm sure Senator Cornyn's folks will call us, and we will welcome him as well. We have welcomed both of them along this interminable path toward resolving whom we send to the U.S. Senate. And this is going to be, please, Lord, let us be right about this. This will determine the race. Either Ken Paxton or John Cornyn will beat James Tallarico in November. You can bring Obama to town for street tacos every day, and it doesn't change the fact that Texas is a red state. As this date draws near, because on the morning of May 27th, the morning after the runoff, because early voting starts Monday. And when we get back together again on Monday, it'll be the home stretch, a full week, and then the weekend, and then we come back Monday, Tuesday, boom, there we are. The morning of May 27th, the healing begins. It will be, and just whatever it is, I'll be here. I'll be here for it. I'll be here for you. If you are a downtrodden Cornyn fan lamenting the end of his

0: the rather direct way of putting it. While I've said that the Cornyn people, that the Paxton people will have to shrug and go vote for somebody that they don't think was conservative enough. But please, still better than Tallarico in any universe, so please. I mean, okay, right? I think in 5 months, we can get you there. In Cornyn world, your guys told you that Ken Paxton is just a loathsome human being. So you're going to have to go vote for somebody who's just demon spawn, according to what your guy's been saying. So is that a slightly longer bridge? Doesn't matter. I'll help you too. I will help you too, because ultimately the clarity is that your primary foe, you know, no matter the low view you have of Cornyn in Paxton land, the low view you have of Paxton in Cornyn land, get over it. Start. I'll give you some time. It's the morning. I'm not going to make somebody, you know, get clarity the morning of May 27th. The process will begin. I have a feeling I will get more of the type of calls I got from the gentleman this week saying, man, I got to tell you, Mark, if Cornyn wins, I'm voting Libertarian. No, you're not. No, you won't. You'll be fine. You'll just stay with me. Stay with me. No, no time for tantrums. I'll show them. If they didn't give me my guy, I'll give them Senator James Tallarico. I'll give them woke Opie. Yeah, how you like me? Nah. Nah. No, no, no, no, no, no. Ain't nobody got time for that. Here's something we have time for. Always have time for this. 866-660-5759. Let's see. Whom do we want to do first? Which Virginia official would you like to see torched first? The sheriff of Fairfax County is a woman named Stacy Kincaid, and they have noticed over in the House of Representatives, Jim Jordan has noticed that that there are like some differences in how laws are enforced. There was a guy named Marvin Morales Ortiz who just flat got let out of jail, and what seems to be happening there in the Commonwealth of Virginia is, this is a common disease spreading across America, officials going soft on people because they might go into ICE detention. Jim Jordan ain't having it.
1: Sheriff, why'd you let Marvin Morales Ortiz out of jail?
2: Because I received a court order, a judicial order from a judge ordering his release.
1: Because the guy beside you wouldn't prosecute him, right?
2: You'd have to talk to him.
0: Oh, and they will. And Brandon Gill will. The reference is to Steve Descano, the Commonwealth attorney. But a little more with Stacy first.
1: So this guy, the guy beside you wouldn't prosecute the guy who's an illegal migrant, who'd been charged with six different crimes, who was arrested for murder in 2020, who in police officer, and who in September
0: assaulted a police officer.
1: 2025 was charged with aggravated malicious wounding and brandishing a gun. And that guy's released. You can't hold him because he's not going to be prosecuted. Is that right?
2: I'm not sure about, you know.
1: That's what you told us. You sent us a letter on March 11th, 2016, addressed to myself and Chairman McClintock. And you said on December 16th, 2025, the Commonwealth's attorney moved to not prosecute the charges of aggravated malicious wounding and brandishing a firearm by Mr. Morales Ortiz. So you had to let him out, didn't you?
2: Through a court order by a judge, yes, I did.
1: You had to let him out.
2: I was ordered to release him by a judge.
1: I see you got some of your deputies behind. How's morale in your department?
0: Oh, my gosh. Love Jim Jordan.
1: Sheriff, is it good?
2: I didn't know I was here to talk about morale.
0: Guess what, ma'am? You're there to talk about whatever you get asked of. There's nothing more gutless than, oh, I don't think I'm here to talk about that. I don't think I'm here to talk about that. Guess what? You get asked about that, you're there to talk about it.
2: Sir, but based
1: you're
2: on...
1: You're here to answer the questions we ask you.
0: Thank you.
2: Of course I am.
1: Okay.
2: But I'm also here...
0: Back it down, mama. Back it down.
2: ...to talk about what I was invited here to talk about.
1: Well, I'll refer you to a statement you made in August. Fairfax County Sheriff Stacy Kincaid, Democrat, also told 7 News reporter Nick Minnick, it's shameful the way things have not been prosecuted. You stand by that statement?
2: If that's what was written, I do.

0: what? You said it. That's why it was written. If that's what was written, if the words magically came out of my mouth and wound up on Channel 7 and wound up on the internet and it got printed out and put in your hands, I guess I said it.
1: No, I'm not asking if that's what's written. I'm saying, did you say that, and do you stand by that, and is that having an impact on morale? Because most of the police departments I know and sheriffs and deputies that I know, when they get the bad guys off the street, they like to see them prosecuted so they don't come back on the street, harm the community you're supposed to protect, and make their job tougher because they got to go get them again when they commit some other crime. That's why I asked the morale question in light of your statement just a few months ago where you said it's shameful that the guy beside you is not prosecuting people.
2: I did.
1: You said that?
2: I did.
1: Okay, good.
0: Oh, wow. So I think it's time we heard from the guy. And that would be Virginia Commonwealth Attorney Steve Descano. And it just gets even better because Steve Descano, oh, son, gets to have a chat with Texas' own Brandon Gill.
3: I want to better understand how you weigh an illegal alien's immigration status whenever you're making charging decisions. Do you know who Ander Jose Cortez Mendez is? Are you familiar with that case?
4: Yes, sir.
3: Okay, this is a Guatemalan illegal alien who was arrested in March of 2024. He was initially charged with, quote, carnal knowledge of a 13 to 14 year old. Just for those of us who aren't lawyers, can you describe just very briefly what does carnal knowledge of a 13 to 14 year old mean in this?
0: For those of us who aren't lawyers.
3: Context.
4: Well, sir, generally a charge like that would typically refer to underage sex.
3: Okay, so he raped an underage person, an illegal alien who raped an underage American. Your office reduced those charges to a misdemeanor charge of consensual sex with a child 15 years and older. You offered him a 90-day suspended jail sentence. Is that correct?
4: Sir, based on the evidence that we had in the case?
3: So it is correct.
4: But it's not related to the policy, sir.
3: So that is correct. I just want to ask you, whenever you were making that charging decision to reduce the charge, how did you weigh the defendant's immigration status?
4: Well, sir, to be clear, I was not the lead prosecutor in that case.
3: It was your office.
4: Oh, absolutely, sir. I, of course, rely on my team of 50-some attorneys to do cases.
0: Yeah, I rely on my team. And that team is operating under a motive that says if you have somebody who is guilty as all get out and a scourge of danger to the community, but when they might go into ICE custody or when they might get deported, we're going to go easy on them.
4: But I think what is important is that oftentimes, as you know, sir, as a prosecutor, you know, we're constrained by the evidence. We're constrained.
3: I just need to know how did you take into account the defendant's immigration status?
4: Well, sir, again,
3: that decision. Your office make that determination?
4: Well, what I would say is that, and thank you for clarifying. If you take a look at the immigration consequences policy.
3: Let me ask it a different way. Did your office reduce charges against this illegal alien from a felony rape charge to a misdemeanor charge with a 90-day suspended jail sentence, in part because this was an illegal alien?
0: Of course they did. And there's nothing sweeter than watching these people with these horrible policies walk into the buzzsaw of truth. Just right there. Brandon Gill, Jim Jordan. That's how you do it. That's how you do it. This is how you end a talk show and get into the weekend next.
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6: Good morning. Happy Friday. As you head into your midday commute on the Bush Turnpike, 190 westbound Old Denton Road. This is in Carrollton. Get reports of an accident. Two left lanes blocked. 5-7 minute delay has you slow from Josie. And in Duncanville, 20 eastbound Cockrell Hill, accident left lane. I'm Debbie Douglas with your DFW traffic.
7: Sunny today, a high of 91. Strong winds at 30 miles an hour. Slight chance of a pop-up shower tonight. A low of 71. Tomorrow, sunny, a high of 91. Chance of rain on Sunday, a high of 91. Thunderstorms Monday, a high of 90. More storms Tuesday, a high of 88. Wednesday, storms, a high of 82. And on Thursday, more thunderstorms, a high of 80. 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
0: Wow. One of the powerhouse albums of the 1980s, Huey Lewis and the News and Sports. He had Heart of Rock and Roll, Heart and Soul, I Want a New Drug. And this. The greatness of Bad is Bad. Cool is the rule, but sometimes.

this is. I figured you'd like it all the way out. Thank you, Jimmy Carsey, for filling in Miranda. Thank you, Matt, for the technical guru skills. Thank you, Nikki Whaley, for news excellence. Join me and my buddy Mike Gallagher on YouTube about an hour from now, 11 o'clock there on YouTube for a live stream of M&M Extra, and it posts later on Apple and Spotify.

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4: With SRN News, I'm Rich Thomason in Washington. The final round of talks between President Trump and Chinese President Xi having wrapped up, Mr. Trump is now on his way back home. Speaking aboard Air Force One, the president touts China's pledge to purchase 200 Boeing jetliners.
5: This will be by far the largest order ever if they do a good job with the 200, which I'm sure they will. And that's General Electric, also the engines. So they're buying General Electric. So it's approximately 400, 450 engines, 200 planes. And a promise of up to 750 if they do a good job.
4: Mr. Trump says China is also pledging to buy American soybeans. Following yesterday's big gains, this morning a sell-off on Wall Street. Stocks in the red, the Dow's down 383 points, and the Nasdaq Composite Index is off a little more than 300 points. This is SRN News.
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17: The wild world of DC politics to America's culture clash. 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
0: This war in Iran has to come to an end, and I'm hoping with President Trump's return from China and a very successful visit that Americans are understanding and appreciating exactly what was achieved this week. I loved the essay that I saw on X last night by somebody called Flopping Aces. Only Donald Trump, the essay began. Only Trump, no other human being on earth, could pick up the phone, summon the top 30 most powerful CEOs on the planet, Tesla, Apple, NVIDIA, Wall Street, AI, aerospace, the whole roster, and have every single one of them drop what they're doing, clear their schedule, and fly to Beijing. Only Trump could land in China after a decade of manufactured hate and get handed the ultra-rare State Visit Plus treatment that Beijing created specifically for him. Has never been given to anyone else. Cheering students. Temple of Heaven. Great Hall of the People. Beef trade reopened as a welcome gift. This essay goes on to point out that while career politicians and globalist benchwarmers spent years turning U.S.-China relations into a slow-motion dumpster fire, only Trump walks in like he owns the room and turns it into a high-stakes power move for America first. This isn't Joe Biden's pathetic weakness we saw this week. This isn't the war party's fever dream confrontation. This is Trump doing what Trump does. He shows up with overwhelming strength, elite leverage, and zero fear. The rest of them talk. Oh boy, do they talk, right? But Trump assembles legends and rewrites the script in real time. Nobody else even comes close. Not now, not ever. Nobody has. Can you imagine Joe Biden putting together what Trump put together this week in visiting Beijing, or Kamala Harris? Kamala Harris, who, from all reports, is going to be the 2028 presidential nominee. Please, please, dear Lord, give us the blessing of Kamala Harris versus Marco Rubio or J.D. Vance. Please. And Trump's accomplishments are why they hate him. But the world is watching him with fascination. History keeps bending in his direction. The Trump era is back, bigger and bolder than before. It's a great essay. I've reposted it on my X account if you want to follow me there, at Gallagher Show. I'll do my best to follow you back. What about the other side? What are the Democrats up to? Well, they're panicking. They're absolutely panicking. Let's start with Hakeem Jeffries, the guy who wants to be the Speaker of the House. This is what he is promising to do to Republicans in November.
18: We will beat the far-right extremists. We're going to win in November, and then we're going to crush their souls.
0: They're going to crush our souls. How about Kamala? How about the presumptive 2024 Democrat Party nominee? She was on a Zoom call this week proposing the Democrats hold a no bad ideas brainstorming session. Check this out.
19: Look, this is a moment where there are no bad ideas. A no bad idea brainstorm is what I'd like to call it. And in that no bad ideas brainstorm, we talk about what we need to do and think about doing around the Electoral College. We talk about the idea of Supreme Court reform, which includes expanding the Supreme Court. We invite a conversation about multi-members districts. We talk about, look, that if we win the Senate, which we should and we will, then the Senate Judiciary Committee should have rules that they put in place so when these people come before as nominees to the Supreme Court and lie, that they are held to account and consequence. Not just that somebody goes on cable news and says they lied, but that there are rules in place to actually penalize people for lying to a Senate Judiciary Committee. That we agree that it is right to have ethics rules for Supreme Court justices. And let's put those in place. Let's talk about statehood for Puerto Rico and D.C. These are the things I think that we've got to do. We've got to neutralize these red states from cheating.
0: Neutralize the red states, pack the Supreme Court, come up with multi-member districts. It's all the things that we've been warning you they absolutely want to do. They say the quiet part out loud. And for many Democrats, racism is back. I saw this quote initially from the president of the NAACP in Charlotte, North Carolina, just a little bit north of where I spent most of the week this week. Charlotte's a nice city, nice place. You know that almost every city official in Charlotte happens to be a black person? Do you know that there is no representation for white people or Republicans in Charlotte? The outgoing mayor of Charlotte happens to be a black woman, and the city council is scrambling to come up with an interim mayor. Listen to the president of the Charlotte NAACP, a woman by the name of Corrine Mack, who can't believe that white folks would even begin to consider having a white interim mayor of Charlotte to replace the outgoing black mayor, Vi Lyle.
20: Why would we replace the black outgoing mayor with a white person? That simple.
21: NAACP Charlotte Mecklenburg Chapter President Corrine Mack refusing to walk back her comments in this Facebook post from Monday. Mack wrote that it is, quote, seriously disturbing for white folks to be lobbying to be Charlotte's interim mayor. City Council is currently searching for someone to serve out the remainder of Vi Lyle's term, who is set to resign at the end of June. In an interview with Queen City News on Wednesday, Mack argued recent rulings on voting rights and redistricting efforts are evidence of black representation being undermined and stripped, and that voters in Charlotte have been intentional about having black representation.
20: And my question to the white folks who are up in arms and outraged, are they outraged about the fact that black representation is under attack?
0: She thinks it's seriously disturbing that white folks would even begin to think of replacing an outgoing mayor of Charlotte who happens to be black with someone who would happen to be white. You want to know what's seriously disturbing? Exhibiting that kind of racism out loud. You're going to tell me that's not racist? Can you imagine anybody standing up and saying, well, we can't have a black person as an interim mayor replacing a white person? That would be seriously disturbing. Wouldn't it be awful if a black man or black woman replaced a white person in Charlotte? Now, that person would be run out of town. Be the last day they had in whatever occupation they were in. Because that would be a disgusting thing to say. If the black person is qualified for the job, why not? But to the president of the NAACP of Charlotte, North Carolina, if a white person is qualified for the job, it's seriously disturbing that any white folks would consider that white person as an interim replacement. This is what today's Democrat Party has become. It's all race-based. It's all identity politics. They're flailing. They're flopping around. And they're losing. And they know it. The only way they think they can win, is to cheat. Pack the court, gerrymander based on race, rig the system, cheat. And they know a thing about cheating, don't they? Welcome in. Give me your reaction to what you just heard the president of the NAACP in Charlotte say. Can you answer my simple question? How is that not a racist belief that only a black person can replace an outgoing black mayor in Charlotte, a city, by the way, that happens to be majority white? How is it not racist what she just said? Am I wrong? 800-655-MIKE. We're in the Relief Factor studios. It's a breaking news Friday. Great to have you along for the ride. 800-655-6453. One number does it all. 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
0: Here's a live look at Bretton Woods, New Hampshire. Looks like a nice big ski lift. No snow there, of course. It's May, but good look on the Salem News Channel camera network. Check it out, snc.tv, for all the ways you can watch Salem News Channel 24/7. We're glad you could tune in. We also appreciate people signing up for the big Gulf of America cruise in November. It's not too late. We've got a couple hundred people coming. We got room for more. Larry O'Connor, Scott Jennings, Kurt Schlichter, Jennifer Horn, and I, we're all going to be your hosts on board the beautiful Eurodam in the Gulf of America, November 14th through the 21st. And of course, during the day, we're going to explore all the great sights in the Caribbean, the crystal blue waters and the white sandy beaches, and then the evenings we all gather together at the world stage and have great events exclusively for our group only. 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It's hard to believe that there are people willing to say out loud the things that we suspect. I mean, it is to listen to Kamala Harris talk about packing the court, and they're all doing it. Ro Khanna, this radical from California, he's about as bad as it gets. Ro Khanna, the U.S. congressman from California. Check out what he said on the floor of the House this week.
3: Mr. Speaker, the Supreme Court is engaged in an ugly recidivism to deny black political representation in the black in the South. Not since 1877, when Rutherford Hayes ended Reconstruction, have we seen as fast a rollback of political rights for black Americans. The moral light has been extinguished from the Supreme Court. That is why we need term limits for Supreme Court justices. 18 years and you're out. That is why we need to expand the court from 9 justices to 13 justices, like we have 13 circuits. The next time the Democrats have power, we need to actually take action, not just appoint commissions. As we approach the 250th year anniversary of our nation, we need a modern Supreme Court to uphold our nation's principles.
0: Now, do you understand all the times we've said they want to pack the court and people roll their eyes? Oh, come on. They're not going to do anything that drastic. 13 members of the... They're on the floor of the House saying it. It's what they plan to do. And they will do it. That's why these feckless Republicans in the South, these Senate Republicans in South Carolina, for example, are so despicable. It's appalling the way Republicans are giving Democrats a lifeline. These Republicans know what these Democrats want to do to our country. And they're, and for a look, the president of the Charlotte, North Carolina NAACP is not some incidental position. That's a position of authority and responsibility. Paul in Dallas wants to react to what she said about how upsetting it is, or wrong it would be for an interim white mayor to replace an outgoing black mayor. Hey, Paul, thanks for joining us. How are you today?
4: I'm good, sir. How are you doing?
0: I'm good, sir. What's your reaction to what the NAACP lady said in Charlotte?
4: Well, I agree with what you said. It's appalling. It's a double standard. And like you said, if it was a white person saying that, they wouldn't have a job. They'd be kicked out, whatever their job was. So it's just green and smoke is all it is. I get so tired of hearing it. That's what our Democrat Party is today. They're a bunch of communists.
0: That's exactly right, and that's why they got to be defeated in November. And I'm telling you, I was looking at some of the prognostications of what the maps are looking like and what things are coming together. Do you realize the Democrats have to run the table right now? If everything comes together and they get the redistricting act together in South Carolina on Monday and they go ahead, and do you realize what the Democrats have to accomplish in order to have any hope at all of winning? They'd have to run the table to get to 218, and they can't do that. They won't be able to do it. 800-655-MIKE. 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
5: With SRN News, I'm Rich Thomason in Washington. The final round of talks between President Trump and Chinese President Xi having wrapped up, Mr. Trump is now on his way back home. Speaking aboard Air Force One, the president touts China's pledge to purchase 200 Boeing jetliners.
7: This will be by far the largest order ever if they do a good job with the 200, which I'm sure they will. And that's General Electric, also the engines. So they're buying General Electric. So it's approximately 400, 450 engines, 200 planes, and a promise of up to 750 if they do a good job.
5: Mr. Trump says China's also pledging to buy American soybeans. Following yesterday's big gains, this morning a sell-off on Wall Street. Stocks in the red, the Dow's down 383 points, and the Nasdaq Composite Index is off a little more than 300 points. This is SRN News.
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8: 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Mays isn't mega. He's the guy who sponsored a bill allowing mosques to build their own housing developments. Middleton admitted his bill, quote, empowers mosques to use their land for housing development, paving the way for Sharia cities in Texas. To Islamic radicals, Mays is mecca, not MAGA.
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0: I am by nature an optimistic person, and I have a lot of optimism for not only young people, the future of our country, and I'm grateful when I hear about an organization like Reawaken USA. You know, our friend and our colleague here at Salem, Charlie Kirk, was famous for plunging his beliefs and his faith into college campuses all over America. Reawaken USA is a national campus movement that is really focused on year-round evangelism, student leadership, cultural engagement. It's a real honor to welcome to the Mike Gallagher Show the president and CEO of Reawaken, James Owen. James, I'm so glad to see you and glad to have you join us because, boy, things are happening. There's a vibe shift in America, some good, some bad, and you guys are right in the thick of it right now, aren't you?
28: Yeah, we are. No, it's good to be here, Mike.
0: Appreciate it so very much. Let's talk for a moment about a strange trend. I saw that TikTok is now using audio tied to Charlie's assassination as some kind of a TikTok stunt. Pretty dark stuff. It's what is happening to young people largely online. But at the very same time, I see studies and data that shows that young people, young men in particular, are going to church in record numbers. Can you talk a little bit about that dichotomy? Again, you're in the thick of it, James. On the one hand, we see this darkness. We see this horrible stuff that's happening and people being radicalized, young people being radicalized on social media and online. And yet, on the other hand, young men are going to church in historic numbers. What gives here?
28: Yeah, Mike, on campuses, we clearly saw that when we had our tables set up, we had about 200 to 300 people there. It was strange. At UT Austin, a very liberal campus, most of the men and a lot of the women there that came up to our tent were actually Christian. And they heard that we were a faith-based organization, and they came just to say that, like, you know, they liked the gospel coming onto the campuses. And when we asked them why or how long they've been Christian, especially at a liberal campuses or a liberal campus, they expressed to us that it was because of one thing, that the happiness of the world is fleeting, but the joy that comes with Jesus Christ is eternal. Mm-hmm. And my thing, and from what I've seen, is that everything counterfeit eventually collapses. and people start searching for something eternal. And that's what we saw on campuses. It was very strange. Like, I've done conservative apologetics. We watched Charlie Kirk do conservative apologetics for years. And then with the Turning Point Pick of the Mic initiative, we watched them go out and do it. But when we went out and we were doing Christian apologetics in a debate framework, especially with trans kids, people that support things that are against good and natural, when we brought it back to Jesus Christ, and that affirmation was found in Jesus and not the world, it was amazing to see how their minds would open up when we weren't just going at them and like saying like, hey, you're fundamentally wrong. We told them they were wrong, but at the same time, we told them the joy that came with Jesus Christ, an alternative to the lifestyle that they were living that was dependent on the world.
0: You know, we get in the middle of our political battles every day, and we've got a midterm election coming up and redistricting, and there's all this drama with politics and even the culture. But I've seen you before, and I've watched you online say that this is way deeper than politics. Can you explain what you mean by that, James?
28: Yeah. So this is a spiritual war. Everything that we've been seeing, every politician has gotten against what is good and natural. I believe in one thing. If you do not have a relationship with Jesus Christ, you're susceptible more than Christians are to the inspirations and impressions of the adversary. And what we watch when we see transgenderism, it's the mutilization of, you know, of God's children or God's creation outside of the womb. It's basically saying that I know that God was wrong and I'm going to create myself in my image and away from his. Everything that you see, everything that we fought as conservatives over the past 8 years is rooted in the teachings and rooted in by inspirations of the adversary. So when we're attacking these things, we just went through 8 years of like a cultural conservative battle. At the root of everything is the adversary, of all evil is the adversary. And as Christians, we need to go out and do one thing, and that is to expose and expel powers, inspirations, and principalities. But more importantly, powers and principalities. I believe that the conservative movement and a lot of these podcast talking heads up there have completely gone away from what it means from exposing powers and principalities. To expose, you have to seek truth, know truth, and then use that truth to expose the powers or principalities. We have a lot of influence over our movement right now, where we have podcasters that think that they're going out and they're doing what they're called to do by God, and that's to expose powers and principalities, come up with conspiracy. But we're seeing them push their own opinions and then framing it as the truth, which leads to conspiracy, which is the false sense that you know more, you know the plan that's going to go forward, and you lose hope that is in Christ Jesus. So we're seeing the adversary not only take over the left side of the aisle, but certain people on the right as well. And what we want to do at Reawaken USA is to reawaken people to the truth, both on the left and the right, so we can continue to fight the adversary on every front.
0: You can go to reawakenusa.org for information about what James's organization is up to. He's the president and CEO of Reawaken USA, reawakenusa.org. James, there is not a day that goes by that I don't get an email, a text, or a call from somebody who says, we are clearly in a spiritual war. This is a spiritual battle. It feels like good is portrayed as evil. Evil is portrayed as good. We've seen an embrace of political violence. And even back to our friend Charlie Kirk, when he was killed, there were a whole lot of people celebrating his death. There are people right now openly hoping for President Trump's assassination. It's absolutely spiritual. And I never want to get out of here without reminding everybody about the power of prayer and the power of faith-based organizations like yours. And on behalf of a grateful nation, thank you for the work you guys do. I continued success, and I appreciate you taking a few minutes out of your day to join us here on the Mike Gallagher Show. Keep it up.
28: Of course. Thank you, Mike.
0: James Owen, President and CEO of Reawaken USA, reawakenusa.org. It does feel that way, doesn't it? Every single day. But yet, here's young men going to church in record numbers. That's the kind of inspiration we ought to keep hanging on to. We have to remember that all is not lost. We've got to remember that.

0: have a mom or dad in prison are going to have a rough summer. 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
8: Who's going to put us over 100 on the screen, on the counter, for the big Angel Tree Prison Fellowship campaign? 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This Prison Fellowship summer camp campaign is something we do every spring, and we always have a monster goal. We got 650 kids we want to send to a Christian summer camp. These are the children of American prisoners. And I need you. Right now we're at 99. Who's going to pop in 200 and watch you go to 100 on the counter? If you go to MikeOnline.com, you'll see it. You'll see you click on the banner there and you'll see the counter. Right now it says 99 out of 650 kids. Somebody's got to take us over 100. $200 sponsors a child of an American prisoner for a full week of sunshine, of fun, of camaraderie with other kids and the gospel. A lot of these kids are going to learn about the love of Jesus Christ and God's mercy. A lot of these kids get saved. So you're going to be saving souls. And I really need you. We've got off to a little bit of a slow start. But I'm just as like I'm in a good mood for America, just like I'm optimistic for the future, I'm optimistic that we're going to have another great campaign. Please go to MikeOnline.com, whatever you can afford, $25, $50, $100. And if we get one more child sponsored, we will be at 100 on the counter as we head into the weekend, which would be a really big deal. I think we can do better than that. If we, you know, you think about it, it's a four-week campaign. The goal is 650 kids. We need about 150 children a week in order to hit our goal. So we've got a ways to go. Won't you consider blessing these children? Won't you consider doing some good and paying it forward and sponsoring children so they go to a summer camp? It's a beautiful ministry. Prison Fellowship, we love working with these folks. Please go to MikeOnline.com, MikeOnline.com. I want to read this to you before we take your calls. We're also going to be joined by Representative Luke Rankin from Lawrence County in South Carolina. He's going to join us to talk about the latest redistricting efforts in the Palmetto State. I'm worried. There's a lot of noise. There's a lot of, you know, accusations getting thrown around. There's a lot of real ugly things being said and a belief, frankly, that there are Republicans who hate President Trump and want to block his agenda. And it's so, so frustrating to me. So we'll dive into that with Representative Luke Rankin. He does a great job. I knew of him, read about his efforts to get a highway named for our friend and colleague Charlie Kirk, who was assassinated last year. So we'll visit with him here in just a few minutes on the Mike Gallagher Show. By the way, I got to read this great essay. This is at Flopping Aces. Don't know who it is, who's behind it, but I love what they wrote. Only Donald Trump, the essay says. No other human being on earth could pick up the phone, summon the top 30 most powerful CEOs alive, Tesla, Apple, NVIDIA, Wall Street, AI, aerospace, the whole roster, and have every single one clear their schedules to fly into Beijing with him. Only Trump could land in China after a decade of manufactured hate and get handed the ultra-rare state visit plus treatment that Beijing created specifically for him and has never given anyone else. Cheering students, Temple of Heaven, Great Hall of the People, beef trade reopened as a welcome gift. While career politicians and globalist bench warmers spent years turning U.S.-China relations into a slow-motion dumpster fire, only Trump walks in like he owns the room and turns it into a high-stakes power move for America first. This isn't Biden's pathetic weakness. This isn't the war party's fever dream confrontation. This is Trump doing what only Trump does, showing up with overwhelming strength, elite leverage, and zero fear. The rest of them talk. Trump assembles legends and rewrites the script in real time. Nobody else even comes close. Not now, not ever. This is why they hate him. This is why the world watches him. This is why history keeps bending in his direction. The Trump era is back, bigger and bolder than before. I've reposted that essay on my X account, so follow me at Gallagher Show if you want to see that essay and share it with everybody at Flopping Aces. Only Donald Trump. Only my grilly is going to make sure that you've got the best grilling tool possible, the stainless steel grilling basket that is taking America by storm. It's called My Grilly. And the guy behind it, I love watching an entrepreneur like Matt do his thing. Gosh, do I appreciate this great device. 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
9: With SRN News, I'm Bob Agnew in Washington. South Carolina Governor Henry McMaster has called his legislature into a special session to discuss congressional redistricting, making the Palmetto State the latest front in the nationwide redistricting battle, which could determine the outcome of the 2026 midterms. On the Salem News program this week on Capitol Hill with Tony Perkins, the speaker sounded confident.
10: I've been very bullish that House Republicans would keep and grow our majority in the House, and we'll keep it in the Senate. I think that it does make those prospects even greater. Republicans will probably have as many as seven more seats that are drawn that would be more favorable for us, and as many, maybe 15 or more. I don't know. We'll see. But I have to win on whatever maps are produced, Tony. So I'm ready to go.
9: And the speaker was interviewed on the program this week on Capitol Hill with Tony Perkins. On Wall Street, the Dow down 542 points. This is SRN News.
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1: Funny text message from South Carolina. Mike, there are four gas stations on Highway 14 near Greenville-Spartanburg Airport. Just saying. LOL. I get it. I mean, but I've always done the fuel option. And the reason I tell you about this is just to make sure, first of all, that you keep you're aware of what companies like Hertz or Avis or some of the big, and I like Hertz, actually. 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I know it's a little different in Greenville because it's not an actual Hertz-owned Hertz rental place. 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I guess they're owned independent. 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And that's their policy. And the reason I share this with you is because this affects all of us. This affects everybody. This is the kind of stuff that can happen. And if you're not diligent, you'll get taken advantage. And I'm not going to let it go. There was a lady who called in. I don't know where she went. Alex said that he talked to her and then she hung up. But evidently I think she maybe even works for that rental car location. But look, if this is a policy that they're trying to implement around the country, that's wrong. 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And people shouldn't be ripped off like that. But again, a little bump in the road on my otherwise great visit to South Carolina. 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Lisa's in Chicago, wants to weigh in on my Hertz car rental nightmare. $200 to fill up the tank, Lisa.
2: Yes, indeed. They get you every time. So here's the deal. You need to allow an extra 15 minutes to fill that tank. Because in little black writing, and I've traveled for 25 years for work,
1: right.
2: In little black writing, it says that if you take the fuel option, they are going to charge you for an entire tank of gas, whether you bring it back full or not.
1: So yeah, but the lady that I first reached when I called about this goofy charge, she admitted, she said, look, they didn't properly apply the fuel option to your rental. If they had, she said it would have been about $60. So, you know, I know what you're saying. You might want to even... What's that?
2: No, if you have a 17-gallon tank and you only need 5
1: right.
2: gallons, they're still going to charge you.
1: They're going to charge
2: gallons.
1: You to fill the whole thing up. Yeah, that's a good point. I mean, it's kind of crazy. But again, it's just as an example of companies that want to take advantage of the consumer. And it's wrong. You know, I mean, just looking in black and white, there's no way. And are they going to argue, well, that's the labor, $9.99 a gallon. So you're going to pay somebody. What is gas in South Carolina? I drove by. It was like $4, $4.20 a gallon. So you're going to pay somebody almost $6 a gallon to go fill up the gas tank? Nah, that's a ripoff. That's a scam. That is a brazen way to try to take advantage of somebody, a consumer who isn't paying attention. And it shouldn't be that way. It doesn't have to be that way. It just shouldn't be that. Thanks for a nice note from South Carolina who writes, Ray writes, thanks for being you. You're such a genuine person. I never miss you. Love you. Thank you. That's very, very kind of you, Ray. Love you, too. And I love the generosity of this audience. Look at that. We've got 105 on the screen, 105 children going to summer camp. That really means 120. Let's keep it going. Bless a child with a week of summer camp, the child of a prisoner, MikeOnline.com. That'll do it for another episode of the Mike Gallagher Show. Thanks so much for spending part of your morning with us here on 660 AM. The Answer. Stick around all day long. We got some of the best and the brightest, Scott Jennings, Alex Marlowe, Hugh Hewitt, and more. And of course, the one and only home of the Mark Davis Show. Join us again next time for the Mike Gallagher Show, 10 to noon weekdays here on AM 660, The Answer. Keep fighting the good fight. I'm Mike Gallagher. 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
6: With SRN News, I'm Bob Agnew in Washington. President Trump says he's not yet made a decision on whether a major sale of U.S. arms to Taiwan will proceed following his 3-day diplomatic trip to China. The president told reporters on Friday as he flew back on Air Force One that even though the administration has authorized the sale, it has yet to proceed. Iran's economy has hit a weak point following Operation Epic Fury. We get more details from correspondent Willie Nelson.
7: The Trump administration says its economic pressure campaign against Iran is continuing. As the United States States targets the regime's financial networks, oil revenue, and Chinese companies accused of helping Tehran evade sanctions. Treasury Secretary Scott Bessent says the U.S. will continue targeting anyone helping Iran move money and fund the Iranian regime. Willie Nelson, Washington.
6: At Wall Street, it's slow going with oil prices on the rise, stock values going down, the Dow off 425 points. This is SRN News.
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18: 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Fighting for free speech, Western civilization, and delivering common sense for the American people. Ladies and gentlemen, here's Scott Jennings.
19: President Trump returns from China. Was this trip productive? We'll discuss that today. We also have audio from the president and from Secretary Rubio as they get back to the United States. 12 straight months, no releases at the southern border. The data is just out. I'll deliver it in a moment. And this Sunday, May the 17th, is a national day of prayer with a big event on the National Mall. It's all part of America 250, and Dr. Larry Arn, the president of Hillsdale College, will speak at this event on Sunday. He joins us live today to preview this event. Today is Friday, May the 15th. I'm Scott Jennings reporting for Salem, and we are broadcasting live today from San Francisco, California. And I'd like to thank our Salem friends here at 860 AM The Answer in San Fran for the hospitality today. On this day, 1800, President John Adams ordered the federal government be moved from Philadelphia to Washington, D.C. The entire cabinet and all federal employees, you know, at the time, there were just 125 of them. They were told to pack up and be ready to go in Washington in 1 month. And since that day, well, you and I know the government's only gotten larger and larger. Well, until this year when President Trump finally shrank it down to sizes not seen since the 1960s. As for today's news, 12 months, 1 year, a milestone for immigration enforcement in the United States. The Department of Homeland Security says that the month of April marked 12 consecutive months of zero releases of illegal aliens apprehended at the southern border. DHS reports a 94% drop in illegal border apprehensions compared to the Biden era, with daily crossings are now lower than what agents were encountering in a single hour during Biden's 2023 open border crisis. They just aren't coming here anymore. DHS Secretary Mark Wayne Mullen said the days of catch and release are over. We are enforcing the nation's laws, closing the border, perhaps Trump's most dramatic achievement of his second term. President's on his way home, wrapping up talks with his Chinese counterpart, Xi Jinping. Biggest news out of the deal seems to be Boeing airplanes. The Chinese says they're going to buy some of them. Here's the president, cut number three.
20: Over 200 planes for Boeing with a promise of 750 planes, which will be by far the largest order ever if they do a good job with the 200, which I'm sure they will. General Electric, also the engines. So they're buying General Electric. So it's approximately 400, 450 engines, 200 planes, and a promise of up to 750 if they do a good job. We had an amazing time. It's a very historic.
19: And the president did discuss Iran and Taiwan with President Xi. Here's how Trump put it on the plane. Cut 21.
20: President Xi and I talked a lot about Taiwan. He thinks they cannot have anything to do with what they're doing. I mean, he's, you know, against very much what they're doing. We talked about Taiwan, we talked about Iran a lot, and I think we have not want to see a fight for independence because that would be a very strong confrontation. And I heard him out.
2: Are you going to say two words?
20: No, I didn't make a comment on it. I heard him out. I have a lot of respect for him. On Iran, it's very interesting. He feels strongly they can't have a nuclear weapon. He said that very strongly. They cannot have a nuclear weapon, and he wants them to open up the strait. But as he said, they close it, and then you close them with a smile. And it's true. We control the strait. And they've done no business. Literally, they've done no business in the last 2.5 weeks, which is approximately $500 million a day. So we have we're doing very well on all fronts.
19: Now, regarding Taiwan, U.S. Secretary of State Marco Rubio says U.S. policy remains unchanged. Here's Cut 24.
21: From our perspective, any forced change in the status quo and the situation that's there now would be bad for both countries. One of the things the Chinese emphasize, which we agree, is strategic stability in our relationship, a constructive relationship, but also one that establishes strategic stability so that we don't have misunderstandings that could lead to broader conflict. And so we always reiterate the point. We hear them when they say this. We always respond by saying anything that would compel or force a change in what we have now would be problematic. And that we would certainly, our policies on that have not changed. It's been pretty consistent across multiple presidential administrations and remains consistent now.
19: So we'll see if the president announces anything else coming out of this China trip. Trump made mention of some soybean deals, but nothing specific on the plane ride home. We'll keep an eye on it. Regarding Iran, while the president was discussing it with the Chinese, Admiral Brad Cooper, the commander of CENTCOM, was discussing it with Congress amid Democratic and media allegations that the U.S. hasn't really damaged Iran's military capabilities. Cooper set the record straight in an open Senate hearing. Take a listen to all of this. Cut 25.
22: The mission is to degrade Iran's ability to project power on its neighbors and U.S. interests. It had three key components: degrade Iran's ballistic missiles and the defense industrial base that supports it, degrade Iran's drones and the defense industrial base that supports that, and degrade their navy and the defense industrial base that supports that. In each of those categories, we met all of the achievements. Each of those systems were significantly degraded. If I give you just a couple of examples, the defense industrial base for their drones and their missiles and their navy were degraded by 90%. They have about 10% left. For the navy, my military assessment would be that the navy will not begin to rebuild for 5 to 10 years.
19: Although President Trump and Secretary of War Pete Hegseth rattled sabers a bit this week, the ceasefire remains in place for now. And there's still an impasse on a peace agreement to end the war. On all of this news, markets are down a bit today and oil is a little bit up. Closer to home, they are out of oil in Cuba. The coffers are dry. CIA Director John Ratcliffe traveled to Havana yesterday for meetings with senior Cuban officials as blackouts swept the country. The Cuban government acknowledges it is without any oil reserves to fuel power plants due to the Trump administration's embargo. It's working. The pressure continues on the communist government. In this interview with NBC News, Secretary Rubio laid out the American position. Cut one.
21: So how do you have a prosperous state where people can succeed? Understand Cubans. You know this. You understand this as well as I do because of where we come from. Cubans are successful everywhere in the world except one place, Cuba. And so that's what we want. We want Cubans not to have to leave that island in order to be successful. But they can't, because the current model they have it's broken. It doesn't work, and it'll never change as long as the people that are there now are running it. They are closed-minded, unfortunately. I hope I'm wrong. I would love for them to come to their senses and say, okay, we recognize this really has to change, and it has to change big. But right now, they don't seem to be indicating that. They seem to be digging in.
19: Seems like the Trump administration has the Cuban communist government over a barrel. An empty oil barrel with this energy embargo. We'll see what happens next. Protesters said to be out in the streets. Supreme Court pro-life community will not like this. The court is allowing access to the abortion pill mifepristone by mail to continue for now, blocking a lower court ruling that would have reinstated in-person doctor visit requirements nationwide. This is about a Biden-era FDA rule that expanded access to abortion pills through mail delivery via telehealth. It's a policy now facing legal challenges from several Republican states that have restricted abortions. Space news, a close call coming next week. Astronomers tracking a new asteroid expected to pass really close to the Earth on Monday, about 56,000 miles, closer than many satellites and certainly well inside the moon's orbit. It's the size of a bus or a small building. No risk of impact, they say. No risk of impact, so you can put your umbrellas away on this one. And file this under the thing they say never happens, actually happening. The former mayor of a Kansas town was taken into custody by immigration authorities Wednesday after acknowledging last year that he had voted in elections despite not being a U.S. citizen. 55 years old, Joe Ceballos, twice elected mayor of Coldwater, Kansas. He also served on the city council. He is a legal resident, has a green card. He says when he turned 18, he was encouraged to register to vote, and he did vote in our elections. 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When we come back, national security expert Victoria Coates is here. We'll talk about Iran and China and the rest of it here on the Scott Jennings Show.
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18: This is 660 AM, The Answer. CNN safe for conservatives again. Here's Scott Jennings.
19: Friday, May the 15th, tracking a couple of national security issues. One, the president's on his way home from China. Two, we still have the situation with Iran. Joining us to discuss this and how they work together, Victoria Coates, former deputy national security advisor to President Trump, current vice president at the Heritage Foundation. Victoria, thanks for joining us. The president, I guess, did talk with President Xi over in China about Iran, and he said they're aligned on it, that Iran cannot have a nuclear weapon. Do you think that any movement is going on behind the scenes for the Chinese to pressure Iran to settle this thing?
3: Well, Scott, great to be with you. Happy Friday. And I think, yes, there is the possibility for an alignment of interests here. I would never say it's common cause with China, because it isn't. They're not doing this because they want to help us. But they're doing it because, for starters, Xi needs that oil to start flowing out of the Gulf, actually more than President Trump does. He's used to cheap oil from Iran and from Venezuela. That, you know, the Venezuela is now market price, and Iran's been cut off entirely for months now. So he needs that. And then nobody enjoys North Korea. It's not a happy situation, even though they are essentially a vassal state to China. They're a vassal state with a nuclear weapon, which means they're not as malleable as you would like them to be. And I don't think he's particularly interested in creating a hermit kingdom on the Gulf. So for those reasons, we might see some cooperation that would be to our mutual benefit. But as I said, this isn't any kind of a common cause.
19: Where do you think we stand with Iran right now? We heard the president and Secretary Hegseth rattle sabers a little bit this week, saying we might have to attack them again. There haven't been too many details of any diplomatic conversations going on this week. Where do you think we are with the president on his way home from China? What's the next step here for Donald Trump?
3: Well, I definitely think we were in something of a holding pattern while the president was overseas. Nobody likes to, unless you absolutely have to, launch a major kinetic action while the commander-in-chief is out of the country. So I think when he touches down today, I think there'll be a lot of discussions on the plane. During the travel today, he's got Secretary Hegseth and I believe Secretary Rubio on the plane with him, so they can have, you know, the kind of discrete conversations they couldn't have while they were in Beijing, decide what the path forward is. My guess is we could see some kinetic action against infrastructure in Iran, because the economy, Secretary Bessent was talking about this. I mean, that it's been bad before. Now the lights are going out. Mm. The electric grid is failing. So it may not take very much of the kind of bridges and power plants that the president was talking about to get the country to sort of to a tipping point where they absolutely have to make a deal.
19: Victoria, we actually have that comment from Secretary of Treasury Scott Bessent. Let's listen to it. Cut 29.
5: There have been no loadings in the past 3 days. We believe their storage is full. None of the ships are getting out. None are coming in. So they're not able to store oil on the water. So they're going to start shutting down.
19: So Bessent is effectively saying, Victoria, that the blockade is working. A little patience here, and you're going to continue to see the Iranian economy, the Iranian energy infrastructure fail and fail more. I guess the U.S. position at the moment is patience with the blockade. It will eventually drive them back to the table. Do you agree with that?
3: Well, I do. And you know, nobody likes to see these elevated gas prices to be followed in pretty short order by elevated food prices for Americans because of the elevated fertilizer prices. That's very sensitive politically and just in general. The president doesn't want the American people to suffer because of the bad deeds of folks overseas. So that everyone will be sensitive to that. I know the secretary is, but at the same time, you know, getting this to a resolution while the United States is essentially acting as the world's gas station is, you know, it becomes a strategic gain if we can get it wrapped up in pretty short order.
19: Final issue here. I'll give you the last word. I've got 30 seconds. The CIA director, Ratcliffe, went to Havana, Cuba. They're out of oil. The power grid there is failing. Protesters are in the streets. It feels like something's about to happen to Cuba. What's your radar tell you?
3: No, I think it is. Director Ratcliffe was a visiting fellow for us at Heritage before his appointment. He is a very strong man, very close to the president, along with the Secretary of State. He's the one to manage this and manage Venezuela. And I think, you know, his presence in Havana means at a very high level, the Cuban regime is ready to deal. And that deal is going to be a pretty hard one for them, but it's going to be a great one for the people of Cuba and the people of the United States.
19: That voice you're hearing, Victoria Coates, former Deputy National Security Advisor to President Trump and current Vice President at the Heritage Foundation. Victoria, good to hear your voice. Have a great weekend. We'll talk soon.
3: You too. Thanks, Scott.
19: Coming up this weekend, Sunday, on the National Mall, there's going to be a National Day of Prayer. One of the speakers will be Dr. Larry Arn of Hillsdale College. He joins us next to preview what he plans to say here on the Scott Jennings Show. Stay with us. Hey, it's Scott Jennings with a message about healthcare. 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
6: With SRN News, I'm Bob Agnew in Washington. President Trump says he's not yet made a decision on whether a major sale of U.S. arms to Taiwan will proceed following his three-day diplomatic trip to China. The president told reporters on Friday as he flew back on Air Force One that even though the administration has authorized the sale, it has yet to proceed. Iran's economy has hit a weak point following Operation Epic Fury. We get more details from correspondent Willie Nelson.
7: The Trump administration says its economic pressure campaign against Iran is continuing as the United States targets the regime's financial networks, oil revenue, and Chinese companies accused of helping Tehran evade sanctions. Treasury Secretary Scott Bessent says the U.S. will continue targeting anyone helping Iran move money and fund the Iranian regime. Willie Nelson, Washington.
6: On Wall Street, it's slow going with oil prices on the rise, stock values going down, the Dow off 425 points. This is SRN News.
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4: This is John Katsimatidis, the Cat's Corner. 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All they do is raise taxes. And then when they need more money, they tax the taxes. 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We need people that have common sense, a balance of power in all our legislative functions to be able to operate our country, our states, our cities more efficiently. 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
3: 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The Answer. Saving Western civilization. One busted leftist narrative at a time. It's the Scott Jennings Show.
6: It is Friday, May the 15th. You know, one thing that happened in Washington this week that was, I think, really important. We've covered this guy on the show many times, and I wanted to bring some of this to you. The House Republicans in the Judiciary Committee held a hearing called Fairfax County, Virginia, The Dangerous Consequences of Sanctuary Policies. And the Republicans there hauled in for a hearing the Commonwealth's attorney from Fairfax, Steve Descano. You've heard us talk about Descano many times, and they wanted to ask him questions about how he has handled these cases of illegal aliens who are accused of terrible crimes like child sexual assault, abduction, and murder. They talked about a lot of the cases that you've heard us report here on the show, the case of Hiram Bacadano Rodriguez. That child abduction case was dismissed after a rejected plea agreement. They talked about the Ander Cortez Mendez case. He got a misdemeanor after assaulting a teenager. The case of Abdul Jallo, who is accused of killing Stephanie Minter after prior charges had been dropped. Descano defended his office's criminal prosecutions in these cases, but I think the point was made, and part of the point was made, by our next guest, the former Attorney General of Virginia, Jason Miarez, who was at the hearing and sat at the table and told the truth, and he joins us now. Jason, thanks for being here. The Republicans hauled in Descano, and they asked him about these cases, and it from my ear, I'm not sure he was telling the truth, but you certainly did. Kind of give us a description of what happened in the hearing this week.
7: Well, I mean, I thought it was an utter embarrassment, Scott. I mean, I know you've been one of the few that in the media that have actually highlighted this criminal first, victim last disaster that is the Soros prosecutor known as Steve Descano in Fairfax County. And what it really was is exposed, I think, to the entire world, the bitter fruits of the failures. There's 95 counties in Virginia with 95 Commonwealth attorneys. He's the only one who had a written policy that he pushed on his website claiming he would factor in the immigration status of the criminal defendants. And this is why the Department of Justice, rightly so, has investigated him. But it is what's stunning the most for me, Scott, is what actually wasn't on camera. He showed up at the hearing. He didn't come back in the holding room with Cheryl Minter, who tragically lost her daughter to an illegal alien who'd been previously arrested 30 times, and he murdered her. He waited to tell her he was sorry about her loss until the cameras were rolling. He walked right past her in that committee room. Since this, he'd never called her once, and it was, to me, it was all performative. And I think Chairman Jordan, I thought, did an excellent job exposing him for the fraud, how he, a week after he got the letter to show up, he deletes the passages on his website. So it was a pretty amazing, stunning thing to see.
6: Yeah, let's hear from Congressman Jordan, actually, who ran the hearing. Cut 34.
0: I want you to answer the first question I said,
8: which was about the case.
0: Why did you change your website?
8: Well, sir, because the website is not my policy. My policy,
0: I think the voters might be interested in that. This is your campaign website where you said, our office will take immigration consequences into account when making charging and plea decisions. Immigration consequences were certainly part of the game here, part of the issue here with Mr. Morales-Ortiz.
8: No, they weren't.
0: You decided
8: not to. They absolutely were not.
6: Well, it's pretty amazing that Descano is disavowing this. He literally put on his website that your immigration status would dictate your criminal justice outcomes. And he's letting these illegal aliens off easy. When we, here at the Scott Jennings Show, and Nick Minock and others publicized this, he then hastily took it down. But the whole world has seen it, and now he's claiming it was never his policy. It was clearly stated on his website this would be the policy, and it's why he's under investigation by the Department of Justice now. Jason, I'll give you the last word on it. Is Descano potentially criminally in trouble here over this?
7: I mean, potentially. I mean, it will be fascinating what DOJ finds interviewing the actual staffers and former staffers in his office. If indeed he was factoring in your immigration status, then yes, he just perjured himself and could have a criminal referral from Chairman Jordan to DOJ. But DOJ just reached that conclusion themselves. It's not what you say, it's what you do. He could say what he wants, but if you're under oath and it turns out you're doing the opposite, he is in a world of trouble.
6: That voice you're hearing, the former Virginia Attorney General, Jason Meares. Jason, great job at the hearing this week, continuing to keep the pressure up against these prosecutors, and particularly Descano in Northern Virginia, who's putting everybody at risk there with his terrible decisions. We'll take a break and come back with more on the Scott Jennings Show after this. I wasn't expecting it, but once you see who built the modern education system, everything clicks. Death of Recess. It comes from Angel Studios. It's not really about recess. It's about control. This documentary exposes how the classroom didn't just evolve. It was intentionally designed, standardized, and centralized. Powerful institutions shaped it, and now they protect it. Billions of dollars flow through education organizations while test scores collapse. Parents were pushed out. Bureaucracies grew stronger, and kids lost freedom. This film examines how controversial gender ideology entered classrooms, all while families are told to stay quiet. Institutions protect themselves, not the children. This system didn't fail by accident. It calcified, and if we don't challenge it, it will not change. That's why independent platforms matter. Angel Studios is willing to distribute stories that mainstream outlets won't touch. Watch it for yourself, then decide. 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
11: With SRN News, I'm Bob Agnew in Washington. President Trump has left China after 2 days of talks with President Xi Jinping. It saw both sides trade praise and also talk about progress in stabilizing what they agreed to as the world's most important relationship. In Washington, Republicans say progress is being made on government funding. We get more details on the plans from correspondent Willie Nelson.
12: House Speaker Mike Johnson says lawmakers have passed their first appropriations bill for the 2027 fiscal year, a step toward improving oversight of taxpayer dollars.
13: Today, we just passed our first regular order appropriations bill for the FY fiscal year 27 cycle. This is, again, fulfilling our commitment to get back to regular order in the appropriations process. That's the only way for Congress to be a good steward of taxpayer funds.
12: Willie Nelson, Washington.
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20: 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And delivering common sense for the American people. Ladies and gentlemen. Here's Scott Jennings.
6: It is Friday, May the 15th. Common Sense for the American People, broadcasting live today from San Francisco. I want to thank our friends here at 860 AM, The Answer. Big Salem station here in San Francisco. I was out in California the last few days, speaking at a conference and doing a little reflecting on the world and listening to some other speakers, and headed back east today, but on the way out of town, stopped by 860 AM The Answer, and the team here has been very hospitable to Common Sense for the American People, so we're appreciative of that. Quick check of the headlines. This one jumped out at me today. If you have a teenager in your household, listen up. I want to bring a story to your attention. There is a growing teen sleep crisis. New study finds that American teenagers are getting less sleep than ever before. Researchers have analyzed 3 decades of data, found record low sleep levels among adolescents. Only about 22% of our teenagers are getting at least 7 hours a night. Why? Well, you know why. Screens and social media, academic pressure, stress, early school schedules. I'll tell you, they make them get up early. So early. I wonder about this every day for my own. But this whole thing is a toxic brew that is robbing kids of sleep, causing anxiety, depression, poor academic performance, and putting their long-term health at risk. One other news item for you today is National Peace Officers Memorial Day. And in Washington just a short time ago, the vice president addressed the assembled police with a message to the law enforcement community. Let's hear from J.D. Vance in Cut 37.
2: We have to remember that that epidemic of violence that we experienced over the last few years, you can never get rid of evil. You're always going to have terrible people who want to do the worst things. But allowing so many of those people free rein, allowing so many of them to strike at our law enforcement officers, ladies and gentlemen, that was a policy choice. And I make this solemn promise to every single person here that so long as Donald J. Trump is the president and so long as I am the vice president, we will never again let policymakers in the building behind us allow violent criminals to tee off on our police officers.
6: Vice President Vance speaking to the police officers in Washington today. Now, Peace Officers Memorial Day is observed annually on May the 15th to honor and remember the law enforcement officers who've died or who have been disabled in the line of duty. And I'll just say for my part, thank goodness for the thin blue line that keeps us safe. God bless the families who've lost loved ones to the line of duty, who wait up and fret at night, who send their husbands and wives and sons and daughters into a dangerous world every day. We thank you sincerely here at the Scott Jennings Show. I think what Vice President Vance was talking about, though, is vitally important, and it's a question we'll be answering in this November's election and in the next. What should we do with violent criminals who terrorize our streets? Should we put them back out? Should we open the jailhouse doors? Or should we keep them locked up? It's a very small portion of our society that terrorizes the rest of us with violence. We know who they are. And yet in many jurisdictions in the country, you have judges and prosecutors who seem intent on turning these people loose, turning them out, and unleashing them on you. So Vice President Vance's comments today on Peace Officers Memorial Day come at a time when we're debating a very weighty issue. You know, I took yesterday off. As I mentioned, I've been traveling out in California, but a few things jumped out at me this week I haven't had a chance to talk to you about that I thought I would bring up here on the Scott Jennings Show. The first, Kamala Harris. We don't talk about Kamala Harris enough on the show. And the reason we don't talk about her enough and we need to focus on her more is because there is a high likelihood she is going to be the Democratic nominee for president in 2028. Now, you might be asking yourself, how in the world could they renominate Kamala Harris? She got beaten by Trump. She was kind of a disaster on the campaign trail, et cetera, et cetera. We know what happened in 2024. If you look at some of the polling and you look at some of the ways that Kamala Harris is leading that polling, most notably among African-American voters who strongly support Kamala Harris, I'm telling you, there is a great, great chance that she will be the nominee, and it might not even be that close, which is why when she started talking about changes that she wants to make to the country this week, I took notice. I want to play for you a clip of it. Cut 30, Kamala Harris.
4: Say, look, this is a moment where there are no bad ideas. A no bad idea brainstorm is what I'd like to call it. And in that no bad ideas brainstorm, we talk about what we need to do and think about doing around the Electoral College. We talk about the idea of Supreme Court reform, which includes expanding the Supreme Court. We invite a conversation about multi-members districts. We talk about, look, that if we win the Senate, which we should and we will, then the Senate Judiciary Committee should have rules that they put in place so when these people come before as nominees to the Supreme Court and lie, that they are held to account and consequence, not just that somebody goes on cable news and says they lied, but that there are rules in place to actually penalize people for lying to a Senate Judiciary Committee. That we agree that it is right to have ethics rules for Supreme Court justices. And let's put those in place. Let's talk about statehood for Puerto Rico and D.C. These are the things I think that we've got to do.
6: Kamala Harris held a Zoom meeting this week. She called it the No Bad Ideas conversation. I don't know about you, but that sounded like the All Bad Ideas conversation. But, you know, you really need to focus on what she's saying, because I think they mean it. She could be the Democratic nominee, which means she could be the next president. And I think they mean it. So you have a Democrat who lost the White House in 2024, lost the election. And now we're 2 years out from that, a couple of years out from that almost. And she's talking about completely and totally changing the institutions and levers of power in this country, changing the way we elect presidents, changing the way our Supreme Court works. Isn't this what they always accuse Donald Trump of? Maligning and undermining and threatening and weakening institutions? She lost an election, and now she's telling you, well, we have to change the way we elect our presidents. On the Supreme Court, listen carefully. Listen carefully. She is saying that if a Supreme Court justice doesn't rule the way that she wants them to rule, that she wants to, quote, hold them accountable, hold them responsible, punish them. She wants to punish Supreme Court justices. Now, think about all the times in your life where you've heard a Democrat or a media pundit or somebody say, oh, Donald Trump, he is undermining the independent judiciary. He's trying to weaken the Supreme Court. He doesn't want any guardrails. He doesn't respect the Supreme Court. You've got the defeated Democrat who wants to run again, who may be the nominee, who could be the next president, promising revenge and criminal retribution against the Supreme Court of the United States if they don't issue the rulings that she wants them to issue. Think about what you've always been told about Trump, and think about what Kamala Harris is promising you on camera, openly, as a core tenet of her campaign right now. Tell me, ladies and gentlemen, who is the actual threat to democracy? They have called Donald Trump a threat to democracy for a decade. And now Kamala Harris promises everything they accuse him of. Democrats in Virginia want to burn down their Supreme Court. I think we all know who the actual threats to democracy are. The reason we know it is because they're telling us about it, and they're videotaping it. They're putting it on social media. They're running on it. The so-called party of democracy is now running as the party of authoritarianism. Scott Jennings on Salem. I want to give you a word about Medicare. If you're dealing with it, if you're on Medicare, or your parents are, or one of your loved ones, and you're helping them navigate it, you know it's confusing. It's a mess. There is a company that helps you cut through the clutter. It's called Chapter. I know them because I've done it. I put my own parents through the Chapter consultation. Took a few minutes. They helped my mom save $600 a year on her Plan G. They helped my dad get a new primary care physician. Again, it took minutes. To talk to Chapter, you dial #250 and you say Medicare plan. 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They don't work for the health insurance companies. They work for you, and that's what you need to know about Chapter. When we come back, Relief Factor, Pain of the Week, after this on the Scott Jennings Show. Stay with us.
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6: It is Friday, May the 15th. Common Sense for the American People, broadcasting on the road today, live from San Francisco, California. I think we may be the only common sense in San Francisco, California right now. Right here in this studio, in this building, here at 860 AM The Answer. This may be the only outpost of common sense in San Fran today, but we're glad to deliver it. It is Friday afternoon. It is the B block, and you know what that means. It's time for the Relief Factor Pain of the Week.
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6: Now, I have to say, the person who delivered the painful moaning for the Relief Factor Pain of the Week is my friend Joe Arnold. You've heard him here on the show. And he's actually in some amount of pain today. And I know he is listening from a hospital bed in Louisville, Kentucky. Poor Joe. His Relief Factor Pain of the Week is he broke his leg. And he had to have surgery this morning. And I know he's laying there listening to the show, because I told the nurses to take a radio in there and put it on the shelf just out of his reach. They're making him listen. But I just want him to know we're praying for him and we're thinking about the inspiration for the Relief Factor Pain of the Week as he lays there in some amount of pain today. We hope you feel better soon. I asked Joe this morning, what sort of wood did they use to install the peg there at the bottom of your leg? He wasn't sure. I hope it's one of the sturdier versions. The Relief Factor Pain of the Week this week is a topic of incredible importance. Our children's education, or in this week's installment, the lack thereof. A massive study is out from the Educational Opportunity Project at Stanford detailing where our children's test scores are landing, and it is not good. It is described as a generational long decline almost everywhere in the nation when compared to how their peers were doing 10 years ago. Today's students are performing worse almost everywhere. 83% of school districts saw students lose ground in reading. Only 17% saw improvement. In math, 70% saw a decline in scores. Only 30% saw an increase. So 10 years ago versus now, massive declines in reading and math across the United States. This is the first national comparison of how our students' test scores are doing. Things are not going in the right direction. Beyond increasing screen usage and less reading, I think there's a couple of massive problems, systemic problems, especially going on in blue states. First of all, the state that only one state saw a noticeable jump in the previous decade, and that was Mississippi. Only Mississippi was moving in the right direction in a statistically significant fashion. Why? Because they went back to the basics. They focused on phonics, which is the building blocks of reading. They also hold schools to a higher level of accountability. They did not just balloon the budget and dump a ton of money into it. They actually made changes in the curriculum. That's why they have the Mississippi Miracle. Compare that to, say, California, where I sit today, and where Gavin Newsom, the governor, is out with a tweet today bragging about how much more they are spending per pupil in California on his watch. They've increased the number of spending 66% from 17 grand to a little over 28 grand. That's the brag from Gavin Newsom. The problem is that while spending has gone up in California, test scores have gone down. They're putting more money into it only to see test scores decrease, and they celebrate the spending as though the spending is the outcome. But that tells you what you need to know about Democrats. They don't care about your kids. They don't care about the test scores. They don't care about academic performance. They care about paying off the teachers' unions. Period. Full stop. That's what they want to do. So, of course, they're bragging about increasing spending. They can't brag about anything else. It's all they've got. School's getting worse. More money goes in. The teachers' union bosses are happy, but are your kids any better off? Absolutely not. Red states like Mississippi and even in Florida, they're leading the charge. They're fighting to ensure kids get a better education. But it's blue states like California and New York and others that are inflating their budgets. They spend money on failing strategies, and they leave our kids behind. Our kids are not getting a proper education. They cannot read. They cannot do math. If you cannot read and you cannot do math, how do you expect to perform in high school? How do you expect to perform in college? How do you expect to perform out in the real world? You shouldn't expect to perform. This is a crisis for our country, and it is why the dismal state of our education system in America is our relief factor pain of the week. Friday Punditry with Carol Markowitz is next. Stay with us.
8: 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Oh!

0: He gives him a lenient sentence, and all of a sudden, he's out of jail and in the middle of the street in Cambridge, Massachusetts. Why are these judges and prosecutors putting violent people on the street all over this country, Carol?
1: I think it's just their ideology. They've decided that it's okay to give people multiple chances and to put them back out into society, and that putting someone in jail is the worst thing in the world. A lot of times it's the best thing for not just society, but for that person to be able to rehabilitate themselves, to be able to get maybe an education in prison. All of that is a good thing. And taking them off the streets is a very good thing for everybody. The fact that this keeps happening is a giant tell that we are far, far too lenient on our criminals. It's a real problem. And, you know, when we talk about places that are super safe, like let's say Singapore, I hear people say, oh, but they have these really crazy punishments. That's why it's safe. No, it's safe because they enforce the law. We don't have to have their level of punishment. We could just enforce our existing laws and our existing sentencing guidelines.
0: All right, final question. We got about a minute left before we take a break. I'm going out to L.A. for this one. Karen Bass is the mayor of Los Angeles. She's in the middle of a re-election campaign, which I know you want to talk about when we come back from the break. This week, she had an interesting proposal, and that is free teeth for meth addicts. You heard that right. Cut 32.
2: How many people who are unhoused that you meet have no teeth at all? They don't have teeth. Why? Because meth rots your teeth. You can't succeed without teeth. So there needs to be comprehensive health care provided to people.
0: Is this the trick to prosperity in L.A., Carol? 20 seconds, free teeth for meth addicts?
1: Just imagine being a waitress listening to this, and they're going to get comprehensive dental care that you don't have. That's where we are as a society. It's absolutely crazy. She doesn't understand who her constituents are at all.
0: Well, we're going to talk a little bit more about the L.A. mayor's race on the other side of this commercial break. There is an interesting candidate out there, and he's putting out some incredible advertising right now. I don't know if he can win, but Spencer Pratt, really fascinating stuff. Carol Markowitz is Pundit of the Week. More with her when we come back on the Scott Jennings Show.
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5: Home stretch for the week here on the Scott Jennings Show. You know, I am fascinated, Carol Markowitz, by this advertising from Spencer Pratt and the people who support him in the L.A. mayor's race. It is some of the most innovative stuff out there. Let's hear a little bit of that.

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4: Good afternoon. Cloudy skies, 87 degrees. I'm Nikki Whaley. The president's headed back to the United States after a high-stakes summit with Xi Jinping in Beijing. Speaking to reporters aboard Air Force One on the trip home, the president said Taiwan was a big focus of his meetings with the Chinese president.
5: He does not want to see a fight for independence, because that would be a very strong confrontation. And I heard him out.
6: Are you going to say two words?
5: No, I didn't make a comment on it. I heard him out. I have a lot of respect for him.
4: When asked about arms sales to Taiwan, Trump says he'll have to make a determination.
5: I'm going to say I have to speak to the person that right now is, you know who he is, that's running Taiwan.
4: During a recent interview with Fox News, the president suggested nothing fundamental has changed in the U.S. relationship with Taiwan or its security. The U.S. does maintain relations with Taiwan and provided it with defense and economic support, though Trump emphasized he does not want to see Taiwan go independent. Republicans and Democrats have called on the president to move ahead with a $14 billion arms sale to Taiwan, but Trump was noncommittal on the deal. Now you know what's going on. I'm Nikki Whaley on 660 AM, The Answer.
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7: Taking a look in Denton right now on I-35 northbound, approaching North Loop 288. It looks like two left lanes blocked off for an accident. Expect a 12 to 15 minute delay back to well beyond the 35E-35W split. Looks like that's going to be a serious problem backed up all the way to McCormick Street. I'm William Shotwell with a look at your DFW area traffic.
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7: I got one more cut of Trump, this time on Air Force One, gaggling with the press, talking about China and Taiwan. Play cut 16, please, guys.
10: We discussed arms sales to Cuba. Now, what's his request? Did you discuss the Taiwan, you know, the whole thing with the arms sales was in great detail, actually. And I'll be making decisions.
11: What was his request?
10: You know, I think the last thing we need right now is a war. 9,500 miles away. I think that's the last thing. We're doing very well.
11: Would the U.S. defend Taiwan if it came to it?
10: I don't want to say. I'm not going to say that. There's only one person that knows that. You know who it is? Me.
7: That's a fantastic answer. I mean, it's a really tough one because Taiwan is essential to us being able to do the business that we need to do in this country. They're a much better ally than murderous China. And China does talk about Taiwan as if there's going to be an inevitable reunification. And I just sincerely hope that's not true. But the question is, do Americans have the stomach at all to go to a war over Taiwan? I don't know. And Xi Jinping's read on that could really be one of the stories of the next several years. All right. One other thing that I think is essential to bring up at the top of the show is that, or at the bottom of the hour, so to speak, but is a top tier issue. Industrial production rising at the fastest pace in more than a year. Manufacturing is surging. This is all the type of stuff that President Trump has been focused on. He's trying to get America to build again. And autos are the main thing. So strong output in computers, electronics, and other industries, but autos leading the way. AI, of course, is a huge part of this, as well as many businesses were in the development sector or the development stage of our sort of new AI evolution that's taking place. And this is noteworthy. It's mostly positive. It also has certain complications associated with it. But the big jump in auto production is big. But this also means that we're going to continue to probably see hot inflationary data. And this is led to a 30-year Treasury yield topping 5%, the highest in a year. This is something that a lot of the anti-Trump media is going to hype as a big negative thing. It's kind of a niche data point, but it's one that's used to hit the panic button for people who want to proclaim the economy as failing. But the bottom line is it could end up leading to higher interest rates, which will be interesting because today is the first day of Kevin Warsh's term at the Fed. We do a lot of Fed coverage at Breitbart. I don't dwell on it too much on the show. I only get my hour a day. But at Breitbart, we have the Breitbart Business Digest that I work on with the incredible John Carney, who is our economic and finance editor. And we'll go through all this type of data in that newsletter that we do on a daily basis. All of you should subscribe. But the good news, higher industrial production at a massive rate. The bad news is that it is going to continue to make inflation data hot, make rate cuts less likely, and all of that is complicated. It's a complicated economy we're in. By the way, Customs is now issuing $35 billion in tariff refunds. So we are now at the stage that, thanks to the Supreme Court saying that Trump tariffed illegally, we are now sending back the tariffs money that we got. So it just feels like you can never purely get good news. You get good news and then the bad news kicks in. Oil prices are way up now. It's up over $100. Brent crude's near $110. Some of this
12: hype, I think, has driven the market down as well. I think the market's down 500 today so far, and who knows where it's going to go from there. So this is the issue, is that Trump's trying to keep things sane, trying to keep things on the rails for people, but it continues to be a tall order for him. I got a cut here of Jensen Huang, who's on the trip with Trump in China. He is the CEO of NVIDIA. NVIDIA is the biggest, most valuable company in the world. It is dominant in certain types of chips and is really the cutting edge of all sorts of AI tech. Let's play cut 12. This is very important.
13: I just told you guys something about how I reasoned through how much energy is going to be necessary. The amount of energy that we need for compute, for computing, is likely, probably 1,000 times more than we currently have. And that's an enormous amount of energy. However, the way to think about that is, in the future, computers are going to be two things. It's always going to be generated because it's intelligent, it's contextually aware. So it's going to be generated. And the number two is going to be continuous.
12: Yeah, so 1,000 times the energy was the key point in that I really wanted to pull out. And I love how we switched from compute to computing, which is because they say compute. You talk about Silicon Valley, they don't say computing. They say compute. We need this amount for compute. But we need 1,000 times more energy. So if any of you wondered why all of a sudden the left abandoned the Green New Scam overnight, this is why. Jensen Huang's not on the left. I think he's probably largely right of center, but mostly cares about his businesses and probably too cooperative with China for my exact taste. Would love to do an interview with him one day. I will angle for that. But I will say overall that he's, the interest of his business involves generating way, way, way more energy, which is why you're seeing the left just go hard, make a hard pivot from the Green New Deal, and even to the point where they're admitting that the climate change, that we were never going to burn up on the timeline that they told us that we were going to set ourselves on fire. So one of the greatest hoaxes, probably the biggest hoax of the century, was all the climate change nonsense. And so that's where we're at on that. And I think is a, but just keep that in mind, that energy production is the key thing. That is the key thing right now, making sure we're dominant, doing everything we can, which is why, thank God, Donald Trump and his administration are in power, because guys like Christopher Wright and Doug Burgum are really, they are pushing very hard to try to get as energy out of the ground as humanly possible and available for American businesses. So really important. All right. We got some good news. This is exclusive at Breitbart News. We're now at 12 straight months of zero Southwest border migrant releases. Illegal crossings have now collapsed 94%, and we are not releasing any into the country. So 94% not coming in. And of the 6% that keep trying, no one's getting caught and released. You catch and release. You catch them, they release them. It was always one of my favorites of Trump's, the Trumpisms, where he would explain catch and release, because it's the one thing that is completely understandable just by the name. You catch them and you release them. That's what it is. That's what catch and release is. So Trump would always explain that, though. Anyway, but it's just fantastic news. And I note this because I try to bring to the show things that are trying to catch you up on what people are dooming about on any given day. What are the various controversies? What's making people upset? Well, this is something that should make everyone happy, and credit to the president on this. This is, those of us who've been part of the MAGA movement from the beginning, it just doesn't get any better than this. It's just one of the best stats you could have. 12 straight months, zero border releases, crossings down 94%, just fantastic stuff. And it is worth celebrating. So again, so we got a couple of positive things here. Industrial production rising at a super quick rate, border crossings at a absolute minimum, and just great stuff there. All right, next thing I want to get to is, I will warn about something that I think is really important and is related to immigration. This is something from a guy named David Beer, who is this loudmouth guy for the Cato Institute, who always seems to be testifying on Capitol Hill. And he pointed something out about Fairfax, Virginia, which kind of blew my mind. Can we please play cut 14, gentlemen?
14: The first step would be to give up on the mass deportation fantasy. About one in five Fairfax residents is someone who could be deported or who lives with them. It would destroy neighborhoods, rip Americans away from their spouses, parents, friends, families, customers, employees, employers, nurses, nannies, and teachers.
12: So this is a guy who's an open borders guy. Cato is an open borders entity. And just to note that he admits that 20% of Fairfax County, which is in Virginia near the Beltway, is maybe even is inside the Beltway. I don't think it is. I think it's just right outside of it. 20% of the residents can be deported. So when you guys want to talk about housing costs being high, cost of living crisis that we're in, massive inflation, people have insecurity about their jobs and their wages not going up to the tune of inflation. Well, how about the fact that we got a major county just outside of our capital's got 20% people who could be deported? So I don't know if his stat is accurate, but it's interesting that that is, we've just so normalized illegality. And that's why law and order matters. Law and order makes a difference. And that's why people who run on law and order, I think, are going to win a lot of elections. Speaking of someone who's running on law and order, Spencer Pratt out in California, but the top line story out of the LA mayoral race right now is mayoral hopeful Nitya Raman, who is the Mamdani-esque far left winger. She wants to ban backyard barbecues for residents during high fire season. So again, the reservoirs were empty. There was a arsonist who hated right-wingers who had lit a fire that the city did not effectively put out ahead of the massive Palisades fire. And now we've got a mayoral candidate who very well could win. I mean, there's still a path for her to win. She could still win. And she thinks the problem is that those of you want to enjoy yourself at a barbecue. And that is I would like to see this idea submitted to Kamala Harris's No Bad Idea Summit. And if those of you who didn't listen to yesterday's show, definitely my favorite part of the show was playing this clip of Kamala Harris calling for a No Bad Idea Summit. I would humbly submit that banning backyard barbecues in a free country would be

0: lot of objection to this. I don't know if this is the sort of thing that's going to make it through court. Remember, assault weapons ban, I'm doing this with the bunny ears around that. No one can define what an assault weapon means, nor is it a commonly used in the vast majority of gun crimes. You guys know these talking points very well. And this will be repeatedly, people will bring this up as this will be heavily refuted, hopefully in the courts, definitely in the punditry. But just note that Virginia was very recently a safe haven for gun owners who lived in the D.C. area. There's a lot of business that goes on in D.C. You might know this. Our nation's capital is there. There are conservative people who do patronize and work within our nation's capital. They have to have somewhere to live. And if you wanted to have guns in a country with the Second Amendment, the only place to go was Virginia. And that's where a lot of people would end up because of the gun laws. And again, the blue states continue to just get bluer, and they keep doubling down on some of the worst ideas imaginable. So again, another one for the Bad Ideas Summit. For those of you who will be attending, let's take on the Virginia going anti-gun. So dark stuff over there. And that's why I think so many of you, when there's dark times, you guys need to be hedging with your money and you need to be investing in precious metals. I've been saying this, and if you guys had listened to me on this by now, you'd already be making money. And most importantly, you're protecting future generations with precious metal assets. If you're concerned about inflation, which continues despite Trump's best efforts, if you're concerned about currency devaluation, if you've ever wondered if you aren't protected in this volatile moment that we're in with the markets, I know that's how I feel. That's why you got to find partners in the game who will educate you and will help you get a portfolio that protects you in the worst of times and helps you make money in the best of times. Lear Capital are the partners that I trust for this. Recall, Morgan Stanley's chief investment officer recommended a change from the 60-40 portfolio to a 60-20-20 portfolio with 20% in gold. That's big. They're moving into gold. You should too. So I'm encouraging all of you to take charge and do something. 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
1: 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Traffic Watch.
2: Got a trouble spot right now as you make your way in I-20 westbound approach Cooper Street with an accident in Arlington, blocking a left lane. Expect some stop and go traffic to be back to Matlock. An accident did clear in Denton, 35 northbound approaching North Loop 288, but there's still a 2-minute delay back to the 35E-35W split. I'm William Shotwell. We'll look at your DFW area traffic.
3: Chance of a pop-up shower tonight, a low of 71. The strong winds will be sticking around until around Monday. Tomorrow, sunny, a high of 91. Storms officially roll in on Sunday, a high of 91. On Monday, thunderstorms, a high of 90. Strong winds up to 35 miles an hour. Tuesday, more storms, a high of 88. And Wednesday, thunderstorms, a high of 82. More of the Alex Marlowe Show coming up in a moment on 660 AM The Answer.
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5: All right, thanks a lot to Greg Evan, our executive producer, Sean McConnell, Roger Wicker Jr., Rick Locke, Garrett Schally, Matt Sybil, Brandon Couples, Misty Callahan, John Cassio, Daniel West, all pitch in on the show, and we're grateful for all their contributions. Another plug to go over the Marlowe podcast feed, subscribe so that you get all my latest interviews I'm doing over there, the latest out with Secretary Robert F. Kennedy Jr. out today. It's tight, under 30 minutes, and you will learn a lot. We cover a lot of ground, so please check that out as well. All right, other stuff cooking in the news. The Trump is trying to indict, or is indicting, Raul Castro over a 1996 shootdown of planes belonging to the Cuban-American Brothers to the Rescue charity. This is, I think, a great move, and it's just Trump continues to try to clean up all the trash throughout the world. And this is something that I think will fire up a lot of Cuban Americans as well, because it's a brutal dictatorial communist regime that has a stranglehold on power and squashing humanity in the beautiful island of Cuba. And Trump taking matters into his own hand in our literal backyard is just fantastic. And so we love to see it. I will be doing a conversation with Francis Martel for Breitbart premium subscribers today on this exact subject matter. So I encourage you to go to Breitbart.com. And subscribe for our premium content we're doing over there. I do a interview show over there as well for the Breitbart Fight Club members. So please join and you will enjoy it. Trust me, you will not regret it. All right. And then we're also going to see if Trump is going to make Venezuela the 51st state. He's been putting out a lot of trolley memes suggesting he wants to annex Venezuela. He could pick up a couple Republican Senate votes if we do that. And also there's a lot of oil there, which we could probably handle better than the people who are down there. So I'd love to see it. All right. One more I want to play, because I didn't spend enough time today dunking on Democrats, which is my favorite thing to do in the show. But we got Congressman Dan Goldman, who's one of the stars of Breaking the Law, one of the chief lawfare architects, one of the chief impeachment architects. And let's check in what he's up to, because he is sort of the id of the lawfare left and the uncensored version of their biggest fantasies come to life. Let's play Cut 13, please.
6: As I am almost certain right now that there is a lot more material that would implicate Donald Trump in some aspect of Jeffrey Epstein's sex trafficking conspiracy. And I don't mean necessarily that Donald Trump is guilty of being a co-conspirator, but he was involved in some way, and perhaps in more ways than we even know about.
5: So I had an interview with Brandon Gill, also on the podcast feed, up for all of you. And I asked him, what do the Democrats stand for these days? And it's basically just calling Trump racist and fascist and calling Trump supporters racist and fascist. But I also forgot the keeping the Epstein stuff alive, like Trump was somehow connected to Epstein, even though, again, we know that the Clintons were closer tied to Epstein, that he was a Democrat donor. And we know that Trump kicked him out of his Mar-a-Lago club. And Trump had a great radar for creeps, and he keeps them away from him. And then if they ever get into his orbit, he kicks them out right away. And yet still, they're going to keep banging this Epstein thing over and over again because they have nothing else. They have no values. They have no charisma. I mean, just think about the scenario out in L.A. So we've got Nichiraman, who's going after taxpayers who barbecue, as opposed to the homeless people who are actually starting the fires and causing so much of the disturbances. And then you've got Karen Bass, who wants to provide teeth for, as Larry Elder and Sean came up with, for the unteethed. That's her platform. We're going to give teeth to the unteethed, even if they lost their teeth due to their own meth addiction. So we gotta continually fight woke. We gotta continually fend off woke. I'm looking forward to seeing what happens with this movie, The Odyssey, where they have done some woke stunt casting Helen of Troy as a black woman, casting the great warrior Achilles as trans former woman, now hybrid, whatever, Ellen Page as Achilles, the greatest warrior of all time. This has been coming up a lot. Christopher Nolan is going to address it apparently in 60 Minutes this weekend. I'm going to look forward to talking about that on Monday. Can we play Cut 9, guys?
4: I feel a real responsibility to try and get as much on screen for the audience as possible.
7: Action!
5: Yeah, we're going to see that is a... He's going to have to address this, because he's going to have to address the fact that this is a guy who is beloved by... I think Americans who just yearn for apolitical entertainment, which I'd always thought was right-coded in Hollywood. I always thought that one of the tells in Hollywood, if you're someone who is with us politically, is if you are the type of person who does not vocalize your opinions. You've never heard any political positions from Christopher Nolan. And part of the reason why I always thought was he must be one of us. But I know Hollywood's got all these diversity requirements. He seemed to have fended those off, particularly with historical period pieces. Think about Dunkirk, which is an all-white cast, things like that. And then now, all of a sudden, he's got a black woman as Helen of Troy, who appears to be white, obviously. And then you've got a woman as Achilles' great warrior. Very woke stuff, and I'm curious to see if people don't go to the movies over it. All right, that's it for today. Go in peace to love and serve the Lord. Thanks for listening and watching.
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14: With our story at noontime, all right, new in Washington, Donna Warner takes a closer look at President Trump's final day in China.
15: President Donald Trump left Beijing Friday following a final meeting with Chinese President Xi Jinping.
16: This has been an incredible visit. I think a lot of good has come of it. We've made some fantastic trade deals, great for both countries.
15: She described the 2 days of meetings as historic and landmark. Trump says she told him that China wants to help negotiate an end to the Iran war and a reopening of the Strait of Hormuz. And he says she assured him that China would not provide Iran with military equipment. I'm Donna Warder.
14: And the president says American aircraft maker Boeing has a deal to sell at least 200 planes to China. The president says China reserved the right to buy as many as 750 Boeing planes. This is SRN News.
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17: Good afternoon. Cloudy skies, 88 degrees. I'm Nikki Whaley. Large-scale desalinization plants are seen as Texas's best hope of keeping up with the growing demand. But lawmakers were told this week that the process of taking salt out of water, making it drinkable, takes a lot of electricity.
18: Water and power are inseparable. 52% of the reliable generation that Texas is talking about needing is tied to water, either for steam or for cooling. So you can't talk about water and not talk about power.
17: That's State Senator Charles Perry. He says we don't have a choice. He says we have run out of cheap water. Data centers are getting bigger and bigger, with one twice the size of Manhattan planned for Utah. Texas has room for something like that, but experts say there would be concerns about the power it would draw.
19: It needs at least $18 to $30 billion to add power plants to power it.
17: That's University of Houston Professor Ed Hurst. He said something like that were built, they would need to spend billions on their own power generators. Not to mention, right now, the grid infrastructure is very outdated. This would be a big problem. Now you know what's going on. I'm Nikki Whaley on 660 AM The Answer.
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20: Got a trouble spot right now as you make your way in I-20 westbound approach Cooper Street with an accident in Arlington, blocking a left lane. Expect some stop and go traffic to be back to Matlock. An accident did clear in Denton, 35 northbound approaching North Loop 288, but there's still a 2-minute delay back to the 35E-35W split. I'm William Shotwell. We'll look at your DFW area traffic.
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0: Vice President of Gunderson Capital Management. Here is Professional Money Manager, Bill Gunderson.
1: And welcome to the Friday. Oh my gosh, it's finally Friday. It is May the 15th. I think the Preakness. Is the Preakness tomorrow? I think the Preakness is tomorrow.
2: Yeah, it
1: is Baltimore.
2: Tomorrow. Yeah.
1: The run for the, not the roses. What do they run? The Black Eyed Susans is what they run for up there. We have got a little bit of a downdraft in the market today. Oh, we have a lot of those along the way, but we've been hitting all-time highs recently, so I don't want to hear any whining and complaining out there. The Dow is down 429. Why? No chip deal in China. Well, it's always something. The Dow is at 49,634. The NASDAQ is down 443, another victim of that no chip deal in China. The NASDAQ is down 1.66% to 26,201. The S&P is down 87, but it's at 7,413. Those are some pretty lofty numbers. And I think it's going to only get loftier. The NASDAQ is down 1.16% today. A couple of elephants in the room today. Oil up 2.73%. That dastardly black crude that comes out of the ground in Texas that made Jed Clampett a millionaire before he moved to Beverly Hills. Oil is at $99.57. At least it's under 100. Okay, that's the good thing. And the 10-year's up to 4.56%. That's the other elephant in the room today. So welcome to today's Best Stocks Now show. One last time, live from New York City, where I've been for about the last 10 days or so, doing some big-time business meetings. We'll see what comes from all of that, but planting a lot of seeds up here amongst the mucky mucks on Wall Street and meeting with my compatriots at GCG. We've had some good, really good meetings here, and what a great city this is. And on Monday, well, I guess on Tuesday, we'll be doing the show live from Minneapolis. So we truly are an intercontinental, at least within America, radio show. But we do have listeners all over the world, and we have subscribers from all over the world. Well, Barry carried the torch yesterday while I was in meetings. Had just a little bit of dental work done, nothing major. We had a decent day yesterday, no, Barry, in the markets?
2: Yeah, we had a bounce back. I mean, it was, you know, you had some of the optimism from a potential chips deal. You had, you know, one of the trickles that came out was that, you know, China was going to be able to get their hands on some H200 chips from NVIDIA.
1: Yeah, but there's no orders for them yet.
2: Right.
1: It's one thing, you know, to have the okay to sell, but it's another thing to actually get the orders. And they just don't seem to be too interested in the H200 chips. Is that, don't you see that? Or what, how do you read
2: yeah,
1: that?
2: Yeah, I can't really tell if it's something where they, you know, where we're dangling it but haven't given it up, or if it's something,
1: maybe,
2: you know, that they just don't want, or a combination of both. I mean, before this chip, you know, issue came up, I mean, you know, basically of Chinese chips, 95% of them were NVIDIA's. And now, of course, since they haven't been selling it, that number is pretty much, you know, zero at this point. But you know, the good news is on NVIDIA's side, they haven't built any Chinese revenue into their earnings estimates. So anything, you know, I guess anything they begin to get from China will essentially go straight to the earnings bottom line in terms of you know, earnings guidance. So we'll see.
1: Yes.
2: What happens as it shakes out. I didn't expect you were just going to get some big, you know, handshake on the way out the door. And, you know, I mean, Chinese, we've been negotiating with them, you know, pretty much since since they welcomed themselves back into the global
1: with
2: economic
1: Nixon
2: picture. Right.
1: So. With Richard Milhouse Nixon. And, you know, NVIDIA, yesterday NVIDIA broke out to new
2: all-time
1: high.
2: Yeah.
1: And right now the market cap on NVIDIA is at $5.7 trillion, and several years ago we called NVIDIA the best stock in the market today, and I don't know that we've ever retracted that. I still believe it's the best stock in the market today, and it's probably one of the best calls I've ever made on an individual stock, although it's amongst many calls that I've made. NVIDIA has been in a sideways trend since July of last year, believe it or not, almost 1 year's time, 10 months. It broke out with a vengeance about a month ago. Broke out with a vengeance to new all-time highs yesterday, and I'm not too concerned. It's pulling back 3.96% today. Are we going to lose sleep over that? Jensen Huang on that trip? I think probably Jensen was there just kind of as a bargaining chip. You can have access to Jensen Huang, Mr. Xi, but we need access to whatever it is, rare earth, or we need to get that Strait of Hormuz that was brought up. Iran was brought up. Both countries want the same outcome. They want Iran without a nuclear weapon, number one. And number two, they want the Strait of Hormuz cleared, especially China. They depend on that. But in the meantime, Trump claims that China agreed to buy oil from the U.S. and purchase 200 Boeing airplanes. Those are built how far from us, Barry? 20 minutes from us?
2: Yeah, tops. Depends on the traffic. 20 minutes to an hour, depending on if the bridge is blocked. But yeah, not far away. It's only about 10 miles.
1: No, and I'll be returning tonight to Mount Pleasant, South Carolina, and landing at the Charleston Airport. And driving right through that whole Boeing complex, which surrounds our entire airport. It's actually engulfed, that entire plot of land that they own. The airport is really kind of dwarfed right now by Boeing's presence there.
2: Surrounded on all sides, almost.
1: All sides. And then, it's small in comparison to what's going on over in Seattle, too. So let's not forget that. 200 airplanes supposedly coming out of that deal yesterday. Tariffs not discussed. So I just have to believe that everything is status quo on the tariffs. I don't know that with the Supreme Court decision that he has much leverage there with the tariffs. He did not discuss extending the tariff truce with China, Xi Jinping, during their summit, even as officials from both sides explored ways to ease trade tensions. But Trump said, "We did not discuss tariffs." That was on Air Force One on Friday. "They're paying substantial tariffs, but we didn't discuss it." His remarks came after U.S. Trade Representative Jamison Greer said Washington and Beijing had discussed creating a Board of Trade framework, a Board of Trade that could reduce tariffs on at least $30 billion worth of non-critical goods. I hope that includes O-scale locomotives, coming from China. That smoke, they make noise, they talk to you. Oh, they're just a little bit of a fantasy world. Walt Disney was a big, big train collector. Neil Young was a big train collector. I kind of identify with both those guys, Neil Young. I know they're at opposite ends of the spectrum, Walt Disney and Neil Young, four dead in Ohio. But I was a big Neil Young fan, even though he doesn't share my political views. I doubt that many of the rock stars of that era share my political views. And also Rod Stewart is a very, very well-known model train collector. And, a model train collection, really, it's an investment. It's an investment. I mean, it's one of my holdings on my balance sheet. Those trains go up in value, like fine jewelry. Like, what are these watches, Patek? Barry, do you know the name of these? It takes years to get one.
2: Yeah, I'm not a. I never bought into the whole watch
1: from
2: craze.
1: Switzerland.
2: I can't think of the name right now. Actually, but
1: I have a couple of those that. Hey, it's an investment, okay? Like these trains. However, Trump said
2: my phone has become my watch at this point. I can just look there.
1: Oh no, these watches are handmade. They take years to get. They only make 70,000 a year. I'm sure my listeners know all of it. Matisse Batik did not directly ask Xi to pressure Tehran, although he suggested China would naturally favor stability given its dependence on Iranian oil imports. Okay, when we come back, Trump wraps China visit with Boeing barrels and big talk. And then we get into this action in the chips today. And we give a little preview of our trip to Minneapolis, to Minnetonka. Actually, this is our first foray into Minnetonka. We're usually in Bloomfield at the Mall of America, but not this year. We've moved to Minnetonka Marriott. Be there Tuesday, Monday, actually. We'll be right back.
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0: Welcome back here to the second quarter of today's Best Stocks Now show. We're really the market, the biggest impact on the market today, the biggest influence on the market is the fallout or the whatever, you know, the progress made in the whirlwind trip, really, over to China. There were no signs of progress on advanced semiconductor exports. And I think that's why you're seeing the sell-off in the semiconductors today. Interestingly enough, Barry, semiconductors had a huge sell-off on Wednesday, a huge rally yesterday led by NVIDIA, and then a mild sell-off here today. It's not that bad. It seems to be pretty much contained. And the reason today the NASDAQ is down is because there was no progress on advanced semiconductor exports, which really that's you're talking the H200 AI chips from NVIDIA to China. So the markets are left underwhelmed today. Boeing, even though they get a good order, it was less than expected. Boeing's actually down a little bit. And there was no formal announcement on easing broader Chinese restrictions affecting rare earth exports. So, you know, really, there's this phrase that you hear going around these days called TACO. Have you heard of this phrase, Barry? TACO?
1: Oh, yeah. It's been going on basically since President took back over.
0: Trump always chickens out.
1: Yeah, but I wouldn't say he chickens out. Well, it's part of art of the deal where you raise the bar. Hey, I make some outrageous request, and then of course we're going to walk it back, you know, three steps and get to where I really want to be. Right? The problem is everyone has read at this point. Everyone has read art of the deal if you're dealing with him, and so you know it's kind of lost. In my opinion, it's kind of lost its luster, and now it kind of sounds like bluster. That's where we're at. But
0: yes, Patek Philippe. Yeah. Patek Philippe is the name of that watch brand, which it's timeless. They're handmade, right? I've seen some here in New York City. They're unbelievable, but they take years to get. So there are some of these iconic brands like Ferrari and Patek Philippe and things like this that are quite priceless. It's interesting. What's in a brand? You know, what is in that brand? Well, most of the times it's the product. Behind that brand. So, okay, anyway, stabilizing one of the world's most consequential bilateral relationships. And let's not forget, Taiwan obviously came up, where 80% of the semiconductors in the world are made, including NVIDIA, AMD, Broadcom, you know, you name it. They make the chips. We design the chips. They make the chips. Okay, now, interestingly enough, I find this quite interesting, because China's kind of like, they're playing both sides. Putin schedules a visit to China, okay? President Vladimir Putin is scheduled to arrive in Beijing for a one-day visit on May 20th. That's in 5 days. After the conclusion of President Xi Jinping's landmark summit with U.S. President Donald Trump. I find that interesting. And, of course, obviously, Putin and Xi share political points of view. They're both communist. Trump is not a communist. He's anything but a communist or socialist. And, obviously, you know, Vladimir Putin wants to woo and can maintain close ties. And he probably wants to know what Trump said. And he probably wants to stay on Xi's good side because they need each other also. Trump discloses stock purchases. He made several stock and bond purchases in U.S. companies in the first quarter, accounting to at least $220 million, $250 million. According to his filing with the Office of Government Ethics, I don't know that I remember a president as active in the stock market and investment markets as Trump is. He bought as much as $5 million each in companies including NVIDIA. Hello. Bill called it the best stock in the whole market couple years ago. I'd have to go back and see when that article was written. It's good to point back to these articles because I can't just blow smoke here on the radio. It's in print. It was published for the public. He bought $5 million so or thereabouts in Boeing. I'm not a fan of Boeing stock. He bought Oracle. I'm not a fan of Oracle stock myself. They want to get back into the game. I don't know. They've incurred a lot of debt to try to get caught up. He bought a bunch of Microsoft, which has been very soft. We have a sell rating on Microsoft, and I see one of my counterparts here in New York City, Bill Ackman, is loading up on Microsoft, calling it a most compelling buy. I don't find it that. He also bought Costco, Barry, in Q1. So anyways, those are some of the purchases. He needs my app. Can somebody tell President Trump about the Best Stocks Now app? I don't see any buys here on AMD. I don't see any buys in Broadcom. I don't see any buys in Lilly. He could use a little bit of that Zepbound. Has anybody told him about Zepbound? He'd look good losing 50, 75, 80 pounds. I don't know. California Gavin Newsom, Governor Gavin Newsom, is considering a new tax. Oh, isn't that something? What can they dream up next? What more inventive thing that can they dream up than another new tax? And, of course, here in New York City, they're looking at a tax on any condo over $1 million, a excise tax of almost 1%, so they can pay for all their social programs. Well, Newsom's considering a new tax that would target cloud-based software sales. We got to tax that. Why don't we tax the air we breathe, Newsom? According to a report by Bloomberg, the proposal revealed Thursday as a part of the governor's annual budget revision would impose a sales tax of 7.25% and affect major software vendors. You know what, Barry? The software stocks are already under fire. Now they want to add an additional 7.25% tax on Microsoft, Salesforce, Adobe, Oracle, ServiceNow, OpenAI, Anthropic. The tax would not target streaming services. So here you've got a sector that's already reeling under the fear and the impact of AI on these companies, and now Newsom wants to come in and tag his. You know, they're going to leave. They're going to leave California. They're going to leave Governor Newsom.
1: In streaming
0: services. Don't you know that?
1: Yeah, it's funny that they left out streaming services, which, you know, all citizens tend to have some version of TV.
0: Yes.
1: But left them out. Right
0: now. Yes. Okay, well, when we come back, we'll talk about a possible ag deal, what's going on in Cuba, and the Samsung chip factory, and the chip rally widening beyond NVIDIA. All of that when we come back.
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3: Cloudy skies, 88 degrees. I'm Nikki Whaley. Plans to deploy more than 4,000 American troops to Poland are being scrapped, William Denslow reports.
4: The decision has been made despite much of the brigade's equipment reportedly having been already shipped. The move will nearly halve the US's combat power in Poland. And one member of the US Senate Foreign Relations Committee says it's not clear why the move was made. NATO has downplayed the impact of the decision, saying that the military alliance will continue to maintain a strong presence along its eastern flank with Russia. This comes after the US announced it was pulling 5,000 troops out of Germany, following a spat between Chancellor Friedrich Merz and US President Donald Trump over the Iran conflict.
3: The first appropriations bill for the fiscal year 2027 is headed to the Senate for consideration. The development comes after the Military Construction and Veterans Affairs Appropriations Bill passed in the House today with a vote of 400-15. While all 15 no votes came from Democrats, the bill advanced with bipartisan support. The legislation would fund veterans' benefits, investments in infrastructure improvements for veterans' medical facilities and for cemeteries. It also includes $900 million. For medical research. Now you know what's going on. I'm Nikki Whaley on 660 AM The Answer.
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5: In Dallas, southbound on the tollway at Spring Valley, an accident blocks the right lane. There's a 10-minute delay from Keller Springs. And in Arlington, eastbound 20 at Collins, a wreck did clear, but traffic still moving slow from Matlock. There's a 2-minute delay left over. I'm Junior Caruso with your DFW traffic.
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0: welcome back to the second half of today's Best Stocks Now show. Well, I just mentioned one other thing. They're expecting a 25 million metric ton per year soybean deal. Double digit billion purchases of ags over the next 3 years coming out of this visit. Now, I don't know if that happened or not.
1: Heard that before, right? I mean,
0: yeah, we've heard that
1: about buying, you know, as our farmers have soybeans rotting in their holds. I mean, we've had this story for years and years. Biden didn't make them buy what they were supposed to buy.
0: No,
1: they've said they were going to buy, and meanwhile, all of our farmers that have heard it from listeners in the show, their soybeans sit and rot in the. In storage.
0: So. And, you know, as we fly over the United States, if I fly from Charleston to Palo Alto to San Francisco, two-thirds of America, I would say, is dotted with farmland below us. This is the promised land. This is this whole from Canada on down to the tip of South America. This is a magnificent land, and that's why people have fought for it, and people have coveted it and whatnot over the years. And that farmland that we fly over is something to behold, the richness of America and what it has to offer. In the meantime, 60 miles off the coast of Florida or whatever it is, the situation in Cuba is rapidly deteriorating. The country is completely running out of fuel reserves as the U.S. continues to impose a blockade on the island. The funny thing I find, Barry, is the U.N. is condemning the U.S. for blockading the island, but they're not condemning the communist government that has blockaded the people
1: forever.
0: For decades.
1: Right.
0: Forever.
1: I
0: extensive blackouts. Were you in the car when we rode back to the airport? No. In Sarasota, and the guy from Cuba that was screaming at the top of
1: you
0: his
1: told
0: lungs
1: us.
0: About how bad? Yeah.
1: Yeah, no, you told me the story.
0: Screaming.
1: I touched on it. It was like one of the last stories I touched on yesterday because it just kind of popped up, and I was like, you know what? This seems like a story that needs to be said. Yeah, it was like they're out of fuel, rolling blackouts 20 to 22
0: extensive
1: hours a day.
0: Extensive blackouts, darkness, water shortages, lack of power, demonstrations, nightly Casero Lazos, which is the banging of pots and pans. Casero Lazos, CIA director, CIA's in there, John Ratcliffe, flew to Havana on Thursday for a meeting with Cuban officials. You got to believe Marco Rubio's got a big role in this mess. The Interior Ministry and Intelligence Service reports suggest that the U.S. would seriously engage with the island's government only if it makes fundamental changes. But there will be a limited window to open its communist economy and hold free and fair elections. Trump has repeatedly warned that Cuba will be next in his campaign against hostile regimes in the Western Hemisphere. And leaders don't have to look far to see what happened to Nicolas Maduro in Venezuela. Are we going to find the leaders of Cuba in a cell next to Maduro, Barry?
1: Yeah.
0: We could. I had someone write to me today defending socialism. Don't even waste your time, okay? You're wasting your time to write to me with that crap. Sorry. Samsung slumps after union sticks to strike plan. You know, it's hurting just a little bit the EWY and the DRAM ETF, but very little. Those things have been hitting new highs recently. Samsung obviously is one of the four memory chip producers in the world. Samsung's down about 9% today. They said on Friday that they were committed to a planned strike. That's what the union says, starting next week. Well, you know what that does, Barry? It pushes up the price even higher of memory chips. Because now you only have three producers, SK Hynix, Micron, and SanDisk.
1: Yeah, and I saw
0: And by
1: yesterday,
0: the way, did you see the news on sand? Is there some fund or some company is trying to make a huge purchase of SanDisk shares, and SanDisk is telling the shareholders to turn it down. We don't want it.
1: I saw you see yesterday where SK Hynix, and probably pulling back now, but it was close to becoming the second $1 trillion company in Korea. Just behind, obviously, just behind Samsung being the other one. So
0: yes.
1: Both of those makers, you know, almost above that trillion mark.
0: Yeah, and I don't know if SK Hynix has much diversification outside of, I don't honestly know out of the memory chips, but Samsung obviously is a far flung company with a lot of exposure, TVs, I mean, all kinds of things. South Korea presidential Blue House on Friday said it hoped a strike could be averted, noting that the stage for invoking emergency mediation powers had not yet been reached. JP Morgan said the production impact of the strike could be higher than previously expected. Well, that's only good for Micron and for the SanDisk and for SK Hynix. And by the way, this chip rally, which pretty much at one time was NVIDIA only, and then AMD caught fire, and then Broadcom caught fire. ASML, fantastic looking chart yesterday. And of course, Micron has caught fire. Credo Technology has caught fire. Intel has caught fire. ARM has caught fire. And even Apple, to some extent, which does make chips also, has been caught up in all of this. And so you've seen a major extension outside of just a few chip stocks to the entire chip sector. And if you look at the Best Stocks Now app, which I think probably is underappreciated, it won't be if I have my way. Yeah, it's an amazing tool. It continues to show the chip sector as the number one sector, along with AI, in the market today, and there's really nothing that even comes close. Nothing that even comes close. The Empire State Manufacturing Index, where I am here today, I've been here for the last 10 days, jumped to 19.6 in May from 11 in April. That's good. Boy, I see things pretty vibrant here in New York City, Barry. You know, when we were here last, we never got out of the NASDAQ and Times Square and all
1: right in
0: that
1: area the whole time, right? Yep.
0: But I'm up in the, you know, now the Park Avenue, 7th Avenue, 5th Avenue district, where Bergdorf Goodman, where Tiffany's, where all the major brands, Ferrari, you name it, they're all here within a mile. And I've walked all over the place. And when you walk in to the Patek Philippe store and just ask about a watch, they say, oh, my friend, it takes years to get one of these. You have to not even know somebody. You get on a waiting list. And when I walk into some of these great stores, iconic stores here, they're full and people are buying. The economy is doing just fine here in the state of New York, and especially in the city that they call New York City. The hotels are brimming. The restaurants are full. You can't get reservations. So, yeah, it's one thing to see the Empire State Manufacturing Index numbers, Barry, and it's another thing to be walking around with wingtips on the ground here in New York City and actually seeing the New York State Empire Index firsthand. Goldman Sachs still has a high conviction

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5: In Dallas, southbound on the tollway at Spring Valley, an accident blocks the right lane. There's a 10-minute delay from Keller Springs. And in Arlington, eastbound 20 at Collins, a wreck did clear, but traffic still moving slow from Matlock. There's a 2-minute delay left over. I'm Junior Caruso with your DFW traffic.
6: Chance of a pop-up shower tonight, a low of 71. The strong winds will be sticking around until around Monday. Tomorrow, sunny, a high of 91. Storms officially roll in on Sunday, a high of 91. On Monday, thunderstorms, a high of 90. Strong winds up to 35 miles an hour. Tuesday, more storms, a high of 88. And Wednesday, thunderstorms, a high of 82. More on Bill Gunderson coming up in a moment on 660 AM The Answer.
0: One nation under God. 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

0: And welcome back here to the final segment of today's Best Docs Now Show. I got a little fire in my belly here today, Barry. What is it? Forenza? Ferrari? Is that their... I'm right by the Ferrari store. My brother is an expert on Ferrari. He restores gorgeous, beautiful Ferraris. Forenza. The most beautiful cars in the world. He's had a love affair with Ferraris ever since I can remember. He doesn't need to work, obviously. He does it as a passion. He has his own garage. It's meticulous.
1: And it's only certain years, right? It's only certain.
0: He does the Dino Ferraris, the rare ones. He restores them. He sells them for millions and millions of dollars. He'll buy one in the Netherlands, for instance, $500,000. Have it sent to him in Austin, Texas, where he lives now. He lived in San Diego, obviously, for many years. Where I lived, he lived in Rancho Santa Fe. And they ship him to him from the Netherlands for $12,500. And he puts it up on his rack. He takes it apart. Every piece, every nut, every bolt, every door handle, everything. And he restores it to brand new. With vendors, obviously, that re-chrome things. He does a beautiful paint job. He has, by professionals, he has a rack where the chassis turns around on a rotisserie while that beautiful red lipstick paint is put on that Ferrari. He is just a master. And I want to read you, Barry, he has his account with us, obviously. I want to read you what he wrote to me yesterday. Let me get my phone here. I was hoping that Dallas was going to be our next trip until I heard about the World Cup.
1: Right.
0: John Gunderson wrote to me yesterday, I looked at my stocks, and then in capital letters, wow, you have done an awesome job. So, I don't know. Don't count that as a testimonial. Hey,
1: it's my brother.
0: I'm related to the guy.
1: Hey, that's a nice, but that's a nice note from a sibling now, I'm telling you.
0: He would let me know if I did a terrible job, I'm sure. And who knows, maybe I'll buy. I don't think. There's like a 10-year waiting list to get one of his Ferraris. He's 5 years older than I am. So, you know, he's slowing down like the rest of us. But that's quite a compliment. We were in business together for many years in the billboard business back in San Diego with my father, Marvin M. Gunderson, who was a great man, probably the best artist I ever saw. I see some of this crap in New York City. Come on. Why do you paint a portrait of a woman and then paint a line covering up her mouth? It's just ridiculous. This contemporary art crap is ridiculous. Paint a beautiful painting that represents the person underneath that painting. Every stroke should have love in it. That's the kind of artist he was. He did a portrait of me when I was a little boy that is just, it's vibrant. It's beautiful. And you can just tell his love in that painting for his little son, Bill. I was probably 5 or 6 at the time, but his claim to fame was painting 42-foot high portraits in oil paintings of the Marlboro Man, the greatest, I'm going to call it the greatest advertising campaign of all time. It came out of Chicago, not New York, Leo Burnett Advertising. And Leo Burnett's partner said, when Leo Burnett struck off to start his own company, he said, you'll be selling apples on the corner someday, Leo. And when you walked into Leo Burnett's waterfront, office building on the lakeshore in Chicago, they had a barrel of apples in the lobby. Did you know this, Barry?
1: I did not.
0: Where you could have a fresh apple because it was a little, going back to that, you'll be selling apples. No, he's giving away apples in this lavish palace called Leo Burnett Advertising. That created the iconic Marlboro Man. And my father was a big part of that, and Bill Gunderson was a big part of that. Even though we don't smoke, We don't support smoking, but we were artists, that's all. We were artists, and we had a job to do, and we produced 50 billboards a year for Marlboro in some of the most iconic locations in America. When so-and-so would kick a field goal for the Denver Broncos and it went through the goalpost, guess what you would see behind the goalpost? The iconic Marlboro man that we painted. We painted that billboard and shipped it to them. Twice a year it got changed. When a kicker, I'm trying to think of some of the kickers on the Dallas Cowboys over the years. I can't think of any offhand field goal kickers. I remember the quarterbacks, Staubach and
1: Danny White.
0: Danny White and some of the other greats. I don't know about these guys today. But when they kicked a field goal.
1: They took down the Marlboro man by the time Aikman got there, I think.
0: Yeah, and when, yeah, so, I mean, you kick an extra point after the touchdown, and Dallas used to score a lot of touchdowns back then, especially with Staubach and Drew Pearson and those guys, and some of the running backs they had, Calvin Hill, etc. There was the Marlboro man after an extra point on national TV, and Marlboro got that that free exposure. Well, it wasn't free. They paid us to paint the billboard, and they paid, who owns the Cowboys? Jones, yeah, Jerry
1: yeah,
0: Jones.
1: Jerry
0: they
1: Jones.
0: Paid him.
1: I'm not sure if he owned it then, but he definitely owns it now.
0: And they paid him to put that Marlboro billboard behind inside the stadium. They paid a pretty penny. And as you drove to the airport in Chicago on the Dan Ryan Expressway or the O'Hare Expressway, you drove by the largest billboards in the country, and they were hand-painted by my father and his son, Bill Gunderson, believe it or not. That was my upbringing. That was my college. That was my education. And we started that company from nothing. In 1975, I was a senior in high school when I started that. We invented a system that upended the entire billboard industry. I was the genius behind the system, and my father was the artist behind the system, and he also taught me his artistic talent along the way. And we produced 50 to 60 of those Marlboro masterpieces every single year. And when they came back to us in San Diego, Barry, where we painted it from, we had to coat them out with white paint. And there goes that beautiful artwork, and start all over with a new one.
1: Oh, wow.
0: Yep. Well, we never got to Applied Materials. It's a great stock. You know what? They're buying this dip in the chip stocks. I knew they would. Cisco, the jury's still out. Have a great weekend, everybody.

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2: With SRN News, I'm Keith Peters in Washington. President Trump is returning home after his three-day visit to China and its President Xi Jinping. Aboard Air Force One, the president responded to a question about Chinese President Xi's strong position on Taiwan.
3: On Taiwan, he feels very strong. I made no commitment either way. See what happens.
4: What about the arms sales?
3: I'll make a determination over the next fairly short period.
2: Some Republicans in Congress expressed displeasure at the president's comments on weapons to Taiwan. China opposes the deal and has suggested that Washington's relationship with the self-governing island is the key factor in China-U.S. relations. On Wall Street, the Dow down by 537 points, the NASDAQ dropped 410, the S&P lower by 92. This is SRN News.
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5: Good afternoon. Cloudy skies, 88 degrees. I'm Nikki Whaley. Cal ISD approves the closure of three intermediate schools. The Board of Trustees last night approved the shuttering of Bear Creek, Parkwood Hill, and Trinity Meadows in the 2027-2028 school year under the school's consolidation plan. Under the consolidation plan, Keller ISD will save $3 million a year. The fight over what to do with Dallas City Hall continues. The city of Dallas yesterday released more than 400 responses about what to do with the building. 321 want to restore the 41-year-old historical building, and 85 want to tear it down. Councilmember Chad West said any decision on the future of the Dallas City Hall, specifically whether to relocate or renovate the building, will be made due to the consideration of the future of the city and budgetary concerns moving forward. The Texas Lottery Commission and former Texas Lottery Director Gary Grief faces criminal charges for reportedly rigging a Lotto Texas draw. The agency and its executives are accused of helping international gamblers win a $95 billion lottery draw back in 2023. Now you know what's going on. I'm Nikki Whaley on 660 AM The Answer.
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6: In Dallas, southbound on the tollway at Spring Valley, an accident blocks the right lane. There's a 10-minute delay from Keller Springs. And in Arlington, eastbound 20 at Collins, a wreck did clear, but traffic still moving slow from Matlock. There's a 2-minute delay left over. I'm Junior Caruso with your DFW traffic.
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14: Morning, glory, and even grace, America. I'm Hugh Hewitt. For regular listeners of this program, you know, for the Big Weekend Pod, I spend most of Friday talking to the same people. And last Friday, we went out with a rim shot when Ben Domenech landed a low blow with a James Harden smear. I never forget. And they were 0-2 when he hit me below the belt.
15: Did you not hear the last thing that I said? I said that they'd steal some at home, and look at now. Look at
14: that. 3-2 going into 7 o'clock tonight. But I want to say, you are a conspiracy theorist in one thing only, Ben Domenech, the NBA. So they had the lottery this week. And who won the NBA lottery but Ben Domenech's team, the Washington Wizards? So was that fixed?
15: I think it was. I actually think it was. And I think that one of the things to notice, of course, about this is that everyone in Utah wants AJ to stay there. And for listeners who don't know, there's basically two clear top players in basketball to be drafted this year, and Utah got the second pick. So what do you have now? You have drama. Should they trade the pick to Utah? Should they swap and do, like, you gin up and you get attention for it? Adam Silver doing what he does, you know?
14: Oh, good. Who do you want the Wizards to take? You've got everybody on injured reserve for, like, 3 months taking a vacation on the massage table.
15: Anthony Davis is probably never going to see the court. So, when Harden wants to play in the playoffs, he's a good player. When he doesn't want to play, you notice.
14: Well, I'm just curious, who do you want the Wizards to take? If you're actually a Wizards fan, Fred Barnes was forever, right? He and Morton would go together. Who do you want?
15: I will just say, the number of times that they played against each other, you know, I think Peterson is actually the better pick, but I also think that given the fact that this is a franchise that you can't trust because they've never, I mean, you need to keep in mind since the 3-point shot was invented, okay, the Wizards have not won 50 games. So that is the way to think about this franchise. It is a loser franchise. It is very bad. They won the championship, and then the next year they had the 3-point line, and then they just dropped like a rock. And it's, look, I was there during the Jordan ladder years, and I was there, and I've been there. I was there during the Le Boulay years of that. And then of course I was very disappointed with the way that the Gilbert Arenas situation turned out. And John Wall was there to make the pick, so he was our good luck charm. But
14: well, I'm telling you, as a Browns fan, I feel your pain. To be cursed with a terrible franchise is a bad thing. Let's get to the news. President will touch down in D.C. As soon as he does, I want combat operations to begin again against Iran because the ceasefire isn't a ceasefire. And now we have evidence, courtesy of Ambassador Waltz, of massive environmental degradation as they're spilling oil into the Strait of Hormuz because they haven't gotten any place to put it. They're already at max capacity, 80,000 barrels have washed up on Karg Island. What do you think is going to happen? What ought to happen?
15: I think that what you laid out there is exactly what ought to happen. I don't know if the president is going to want to get back and pull the trigger as quickly as that. But, I mean, you know, you heard his attitude talking about the last deal he rejected after the first sentence. And, you know, he didn't say what the sentence was, but he said it was, you know, just unacceptable on its face. And I think that his patience has completely run out for this type of situation that is, as you say, a non-ceasefire. He's not going to stand for that. And it's not something that he would rather be, you know, pursuing, I think, this in ways that send the message this is going to get over quickly, and if it doesn't, we're going to hit you hard and we're going to hit you again. And look, as much as the depictions that you see or that you read in the New York Times, you know, frame this as being a situation where the Iranians are coming off better when it comes to, you know, their whole military situation, the presentations that we've seen put forward by our War Department officials have been, I mean, it's devastating what they've actually done to their military capabilities. And I think that that's something the president can hold his head high about, but he's not going to keep having this situation where it's just a tug of war back and forth and where they don't seem to be negotiating in any kind of good faith.
14: So there are levels of force, and I think there's maximum level of force, which is ground troops. The 82nd Airborne is over there. I listened today to Aaron McClain and Mark Dubowitz twice on the new Iran breakdown, twice, because they are smart guys, and Aaron McClain's a Marine, and Mark Dubowitz does nothing but Iran. There are lots of military options, but the 82nd Airborne is part of the 118th Air Corps. They know how to do this. They know how to shut down entire airspaces. Do we turn them loose and just say, do what you got to do to end this regime's military power?
15: I think that the problem that you're going to run into there, of course, is the president's level of tolerance for loss of American life. He, you know, cited to Brett Baer in the interview that's going to run this evening, you know, the fact that, you know, from his perspective, he's lost 13 Americans in two wars. That's, you know, a number clearly that is front of mind for him. The fact that he is thinking about this in those terms is something that is going to give him pause. And the unfortunate reality, though, Hugh, is that that's probably what it's going to take to devastate this regime to the point that most people think it needs to be. And that was always going to be a problem. The geography, the terrain is a problem. Everything that, you know, is challenging about Iran has been something that they have used to great effect to protect this regime for so long, though. And at some point, you have to decide, what are we going to finish this thing or not? Rick Scott wrote a piece for us at the Daily Wire this week saying, you know, that there was nothing acceptable other than victory here. And that means, you know, not accepting some end of the war that people domestically are arguing for because of concerns about the midterms or something of that nature, that you've got to take it all the way. And I think that that's an indication that the president will get support if he makes that choice.
14: All right, now, you brought up the Daily Wire, and I didn't introduce you as the opinion editor at the Daily Wire, as well as a Fox News contributor and host of the Big Ben podcast. So now that I have, let me bring up the fact, the New Yorker mag, not the New Yorker, what do we call that? New York mag. Decided to go after Ben Shapiro, and it's been unbalanced. John Chait is one of the weirdest guys in the business. I mean, just weird. And it's a weird magazine. What do they got against Ben Shapiro and the Daily Wire, and why does anyone believe their lies?
15: Well, it's not just them, Hugh. I would say that this is a pretty coordinated series of attacks. I mean, it's the Washington Post ran a piece. You know, there have been multiple podcasters who've gone after it, who've suggested that there's something. I would recommend to everyone the opening of Ben Shapiro's show today, which is entitled "All the Haters Can Kiss My Ass." Hope that doesn't get you a violation.
14: Good for Ben. I've known Ben for 20 years. Good for Ben.
15: So, but the truth is this, Hugh. The Daily Wire is an institution. I've only been there for 2.5 months. It has a huge staff. It has enormous, you know, projects that they do. They do things that nobody else is doing. And what is really happening here is that a bunch of bitter podcasters who are anti what the Daily Wire and Ben and everybody else who's built that place represent, which is a, you know, traditional lane of conservatism, who want to see it instead ripped down, torn down to the every bolt, you know, everything down to the foundation, and then break that foundation open in order to rebuild a crank-filled right wing that is bad on Israel, is bad on our on foreign policy, is bad on national security, is bad on Jews generally, and that is fueled by a number of people, including, you know, the fact that you are turning to Tucker and Candace and Nick Fuentes as your sources on the fact that the Daily Wire is going down, that should tell you everything about what's going on here, Hugh. It is that they are giving, you know, quotes to these places saying, you know, oh, you know, my opponent is going down, and it's simply not true at all. And it's one of these things where I frankly think the fact that you can have people who have tiny little staffs, who, you know, podcast from their basement, live streams and things like that, go out and say, you know, I've beaten this institution, I'm taking over the new right, et cetera, is something that is a very convenient narrative if you are someone in the legacy media on the left.
14: To be a displacement engine like the Daily Wire, the Free Press is displacing the New York Times, it's taking on CBS, it's actually absorbing CBS. But the Daily Wire is displacing a lot of conservative media. Not all of it, not normal conservative media, but it's displacing a lot of the eyeball. Because you can't read two things at once. And if you're reading the Daily Wire, you're not reading something else. And if you're a conservative, the Daily Wire threatens to kill a bunch of people who make their living. Isn't that the problem? It's killing people off from they're disintermediated from their money.
15: I think it's also the fact that you have people who very much are, yes, there's an aspect of this that's jealousy of success, but I think there are people who very much want to see their horseshoe theory come to fruition, where you've got Graham Platner and Nick Fuentes, and that's somehow the right. And that's their dream.
14: I'm coming back with Ben during the break. He'll be back on the other side. Don't go anywhere, America. I'm Hugh Hewitt.
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5: In Irving, there's slow traffic on the southbound side of Loop 12 between Texas Plaza Drive and Union Bower. There is a 5-minute delay. Some good news in Lewisville. The wreck on southbound 35 near Valley Ridge cleared. Traffic still moving slow from FM 407. There's a 2-minute delay. I'm Junior Caruso with your DFW traffic.
6: Fans of storms tonight between 10 and 1 a.m. Gusty winds up to 30 miles an hour. They'll be continuing around until about Monday. A low of 71. Sunny skies tomorrow, a high of 91. The storms do officially roll in on Sunday, a high of 91. On Monday, thunderstorms, really strong winds up to 35 miles an hour, a high of 90. 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
12: Welcome back, America. I'm Hugh Hewitt. Ben, my vulnerability is I believe I can discern people's character and their, whether or not they're right or wrong politically, their good faith. I have been proven wrong on Nick Kristof, and I'm bothered by it. I had him on the show many, many times, and I thought, good guy, he's wrong about some politics, but a path opens, he cares about the halt, the poor, the blind, the lame, and he's a good guy. Now he's written this horrible piece. And so I've been thinking about it nonstop since he wrote this piece. And I decided everyone has a brain and a heart. Anti-Semitism begins in the heart. It's evil, and it metastasizes to the brain, which camouflages it, and it comes out as anti-Zionism, anti-Israelism. And then intellectually, some people are become anti-Zionist or anti-Israel for reasons unrelated to being Jewish, but it moves and it metastasizes to the heart and you become anti-Semitic. That's my theory of the case. I think it, with Christoph, it was the later. He had to be anti-Israel because that's where the in-crowd was, Tom Wolfe, Mau Mauing, and the Flat Catchers, and he ended up being anti-Semitic. What do you think happened to him?
13: Yeah, I do not know him well enough to have. I think I've been on a panel with him once or twice, maybe, and don't know him enough to analyze the reason that he wrote what he did. I assume you have related it to your listeners so that they have some.
12: Oh yeah, they know enough. Yeah,
13: okay, all right. What has to be going on in your brain as a writer in order to accept that story on its face as having any merit whatsoever betrays a virulent strain of anti-Semitism running underneath it that is in the top 1%. I mean, we're talking, it is, you have to be so anti-Semitic to believe something like that, to take it as being true at all. And certainly to run with this kind of unquestioning attitude of, well, you know, certainly this is something that could be possible. You know, you see things that go viral. Perhaps you don't, you know, see these things in your feeds, but you see things that go viral that you know immediately are false. If you have a good radar for it, you know, and I think that I do, you know, you spot stuff and you say, okay, that's fake. That's AI.
12: That's fake.
13: This is going to be, you know, and then what you frequently see is people communicate, the community noting it into oblivion on X. But other people, I think they just don't have that questioning attitude. And so they're told a narrative that seems astounding on its face and they run with it. And in this case, my question is less about Nick Christoph, because you do have a personal connection there. You evaluate and I can understand your feeling, because I've experienced stuff like that before in my life where you misjudge a person. You know, I'm sorry, I thought you were a better person. That's on me. but here's the thing. When you look at that story, why did no one at the New York Times have the ability to just say, pump the brakes on this? Are we sure this is something that's even possible? Have we talked to any experts about these animals? Could they be trained to do this even? It is astounding to me that this...
12: How do they keep it secret? No one, yeah. No one participates in the training of the dog. It's like Dr. Yeah. Evil. It's a ridiculous cartoon. So I don't know if you've ever read Herman.
13: Did anyone question this? Like, did anyone?
12: Apparently not. It's opinion page. Do you remember Herman Woke? I don't know if you read the late great Herman Woke's Winds of War and War and Remembrance. His central character is Aaron Jastrow, professor, who said about Santayana, "I could smell he was an anti-Semite when he walked into the room." I have that gift. You know, I'm Irish Catholic, but I can smell an anti-Semite when they walk into the room. Nick was not that. He talked himself into it. I don't know how
13: something
12: it happened.
13: Changed. Something changed. And you look, I will say there is some inherent appeal in going along with what you see the cool kids doing, quote unquote, meaning this is something that has become a general attitude on the left to a much greater degree than I think anybody has really understood. And this attitude of, you know, of colonization and of you know, deep seated theft, and everything else like that is so, present, ever present, particularly among young leftists, that it's possible that that was the lure involved here. All I can say is, the New York Times has a much bigger problem than I thought in terms of vetting these types of things. I've written for the New York Times opinion page, by the way, and you have to go through chapter and verse. I grant you the
12: key. Oh, yeah. Employee, so have I. And agreed.
13: Not, but chapter and verse on every single thing. You even have to send, like, multiple references because they'll often not have read the things that you're referring to. And so it's like, okay, let me take a picture of this page of this book and send it to this editor, that kind of thing. Right. And so the fact that this didn't go through that process, it is astoundingly embarrassing, and instead, the Times seems to be sort of trying to just, you know, post their way through it or something.
12: Oh,
13: like
12: Nick
13: that.
12: Christoph is trying to post his way through it. He's just posting up. Well, I'm going to ignore it. Not going to work. He's self-immolated. He's self-immolated. He's like the Buddhist monk in Vietnam. He's done.
13: Yeah.
12: Let me finish with Xi. Nixon would go back and forth with Brezhnev, and then Reagan would meet with Gorbachev, but Xi isn't those guys. Xi isn't even Andropov. Xi is Stalin. Is there any point to this?
13: So this turned out pretty much like I thought it would, where I just went into it thinking, I think a lot less is going to happen here than people think will happen, that it had been kind of built up beyond what was possible. I view this as being largely a waste of time. I just don't think that there's going to be much that comes out of it. But I also think that it was important for the president to go over there and not make any significant sacrifices of American interest. And I think that that did succeed. I think that he did get out of there without sort of giving up anything that we're going to be all that worried about, though the details are still going to come forward and we'll see what happens. But one thing that I do want to note, and I have a we have a weekend interview series that's starting tomorrow at the Daily Wire. I have Michael Sobolik on. I know you've talked to him before, I believe.
12: Yeah.
13: Who is a China expert, to talk all about the meeting, what came out about Taiwan, et cetera, et cetera. I hope people will check it out tomorrow morning. But the thing that is really, I think, important about this is that you could have had a situation where Xi offered or dangled the possibility of you could fly back home with this person or that person and get a victory from that in exchange for something dramatic that's way more important to Xi than holding on to a prisoner.
12: EVs into the United States. Yep.
13: Exactly. Yep. And that is something that I think was always a risky potential about this meeting. And the president, if that was offered, I don't know if it was, didn't take it. So I look at this as being something where the press built this up as being very important. It's going to be viewed as less important. And in the larger scheme of things, it's probably not going to change.
12: He made a play for Jimmy Lai. He said on Air Force One, he's not getting Jimmy Lai. He's getting the Christian pastor, probably. It's up to Pope Leo now. Pope Leo has to go get his Catholic, and he has to wage. The Vatican has battalions that are unseen, and the Pope has to go get the Catholic man. That's what I think now.
13: Right.
12: Do you agree with that?
13: I think you're right. I agree completely, and I think it's going to be something that is you know, it's a test for a you know, new pope relatively, but it's one of these situations where I just don't think there was going to be there was too much that President Trump was going to have to give up in that situation, I think.
12: So the most prominent Catholic martyr in the world, the most visible one, is Jimmy Lai. Xi is killing him, and Leo has said nothing thus far. So the president made a push, but he can't give up American national interests. Well said, Ben Domenech. I'll look for the new feature tomorrow. The Daily Wire ought to be a subscription for all of you, because the left and the far right hate it, so you should love it, and you can believe Ben Shapiro's not for turning. Ben Domenech, follow him on X at B Domenech. 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
6: Good afternoon. Cloudy skies, 88 degrees. I'm Nikki Whaley. President Trump's summit with Chinese President Xi Jinping in Beijing is in the books as he heads back to Washington, D.C. The trip emphasized stronger ties between the two countries, but critics say there were not many details coming out on major issues facing the superpowers. Trump said Xi raised the issue of Taiwan, but Trump would only tell reporters he'll be making a decision about selling arms to Taiwan. Wall Street's closing with stocks lower. Treasury yields rose with the 30-year rate reaching its highest level since last year. At the closing bell, the Dow Jones Industrial Average lost 537 points, the S&P 500 fell by 92 points, and the NASDAQ dropped by 410 points. The Yale School of Medicine's being accused of racial discrimination in its applicant selection process. The Civil Rights Division of the Justice Department said Thursday that a year-long probe into Yale showed the school's admissions department intentionally selecting applicants based on their race. It claimed applicants of Black or Hispanic backgrounds had a better chance of admittance than white or Asian students with the same test scores. Now you know what's going on. I'm Nikki Whaley on 660 AM The Answer.
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5: In Irving, there's slow traffic on the southbound side of Loop 12 between Texas Plaza Drive and Union Bower. There's a 5-minute delay. Some good news in Lewisville. The wreck on southbound 35 near Valley Ridge cleared. Traffic still moving slow from FM 407. There's a 2-minute delay. I'm Junior Caruso with your DFW traffic.
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12: Welcome back, America. I'm Hugh Hewitt. I will be on special report tonight after Brett Baer interviews President Trump. I'll be on the panel. Don't miss that. And I've got a lot of what President Trump had to say on Air Force One today in his exit meeting with Xi. Just a moment. Before I do, I want to remind you about prison fellowships, Angel Tree camps, all across the United States, north to south, east to west. The children of prisoners gather for a week in the sun, a week in the fun, mosquitoes and bug juice and good food, bad food, water balloon fights and good counselors and climbing of trees and all sorts of wonderful stuff, canoeing and horseback riding, a week away from whatever their life is like without mom and or dad sometimes when they're in jail. You can contribute. Give a listen to Joseph, a camper who's going back.
20: This is my second year. All the kids from my cabin last year are in the same cabin this year, so I know a bunch of kids. Camp is a good place to make friends, and, well, they can learn more about Jesus, and they can learn more about each other, and they can find similarities with each other. When you know there's more people like you, you don't feel left out.
12: Left out of what? Left out of being just another kid. That's what they get to be for a week. If you help me raise the money to send more kids to camp, they got to get a head count. 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Then they hire the counselors. They order the food. 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We can't do that for many people, but we made it happen for Senator Inhofe. He's such a good man. Much missed. Call 888-206-2764. 888-206-2764. 888-206-2764. Or simply go to HughHewitt.com, the banner at the top for prison fellowship. Here is President Trump talking about Iran after he had been finishing up with Xi Jinping on the last meeting, cut number 7.
21: Visit. And I think a lot of
0: A lot of good has come of it. We've made some fantastic trade deals, great for both countries. He's a man I respect greatly, become really a friend. We've known each other now 11 years, almost 12 years. It's a long time. And we've settled a lot of different problems that other people wouldn't have been able to settle. And the relationship is a very strong one. We've really done some wonderful things, I believe. We did discuss Iran. We feel very similar in Iran. We want that to end. We don't want them to have a nuclear weapon. We want the straits open. We're closing it now. I mean, they closed it, then we closed it on top of them. But we want the straits open, and we want them to get it ended, because it's a crazy thing. They're a little bit crazy, and that's no good. Can't have it. They cannot have a nuclear weapon. But we discussed a lot.
12: Message. They're crazy, and they can't have a nuclear weapon. He did it with Xi. And all of the Chinese people saw that. Good. On Air Force One, he said this, cut number 11.
21: We wiped out their armed forces, essentially. We may have to do a little cleanup work because we had a little month-long ceasefire, I guess you'd call it. But we have a blockade that's so effective, that's why we did the ceasefire. We really did the ceasefire at the request of other nations. I wouldn't have really been in favor of it, but we did it as a favor to Pakistan, with terrific people, the Field Marshal and the Prime Minister.
12: He also talked about Taiwan. Very important bit. Cut number 15.
22: Would the U.S. defend Taiwan if it came to it?
21: I don't want to say that. I'm not going to say that. There's only one person that knows that. You know who it is? It's me. I'm the only person. That question was asked to me today by President Xi. He said, I don't talk about that.
22: He asked you today.
21: He asked you if you would send troops. If you would. He asked me if I'd defend them. I said, I don't talk about that.
22: You told him that?
21: I don't talk
22: about that. Did you talk to him about the cyber attack?
12: No, I don't talk about that. 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
3: In Louisville, on the northbound side of the Sam Rayburn Tollway at 35, the right lane is blocked and traffic's moving slow from Denton Tap. There's a 2-minute delay. And then in Arlington, northbound 287 between Kennedale Sublet and I-20, there's stop and go traffic. That's going to slow you down almost 10 minutes. I'm Junior Caruso with your DFW traffic.
6: Chance of a pop-up shower tonight, a low of 71. The strong winds will be sticking around until around Monday. Tomorrow, sunny, a high of 91. Storms officially roll in on Sunday, a high of 91. On Monday, thunderstorms, a high of 90. Strong winds up to 35 miles an hour. Tuesday, more storms, a high of 88. And Wednesday, thunderstorms, a high of 82. More of the Hugh Hewitt Show coming up in a moment on 660 AM The Answer.
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Welcome back, America. I'm Hugh Hewitt. President Trump winging his way back to the United States, as is Brett Baer. It's already here, I think. I'll be joining Brett on Special Report later tonight. Here is Brett with some Fox News B-roll, cut number 18. Wandering around Beijing, you know, picking fights with ping pong players. Who knows how many takes that took? I may have to ask Brett that tonight. He did lose the shot, but it was a good shot.

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3: 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Then the Hillsdale Dialogue follows along on the Salem News Channel. After that, Larry Elder. 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
1: Welcome back, America. No week is complete at the Hugh Hewitt Show without the poet laureate of the Hugh Hewitt Show. That would be Tarzana Joe. Hello, Joe.
2: Hello, Hugh. You know, my poem this week is on a topic that's been your topic this week, media credibility. It's all about credibility, Hugh. If I didn't have my credibility, all I'd be left with is my good looks. So it's very important. And that's the poem. A little girl asked sweetly, so many years ago, if I read it in the paper, Dad, is it really so? Her father looked adoring on the innocence of youth. The papers have one job, my dear, and that's to tell the truth. And so she wrote the editor, a fellow much maligned, and posed to him a question that was weighing on her mind. He wrote with art and eloquence. The man was such a prince, and the papers, in my judgment, have been lying ever since. They lie to spare our feelings. They lie to agitate. They lie because they want the clicks, and all their lies are bait. The scoop is in the headline, and man, it earns them plenty. And when they stand correction, the retraction's on page 20. So if some older editor says, hey, let's hold our horses, they look at him and say, we don't need no stinking sources. Huh. The New York Times is sinking. This rat is going to leave it. If they told me there's a Santa, alas, I'd not believe it. That's No Virginia by Tarzana Joe.
1: 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Most of them are for crossword puzzles, Wordle, and
2: Wordle.
1: Wordle, the same thing, and recipes. I don't know how we get rid of The Athletic, their sports page. How do we get rid of those people?
2: How do we convince them to unsubscribe?
1: Yeah,
2: Look at my inbox. You'll see how hard it is to unsubscribe.
1: Yes. Great poem. Let's remind everyone, if they need a poem of any sort to celebrate any occasion, wedding, retirement, farewell, proposal, friendship, all you got to do is ask for a poem at TarzanaJoe.com, which I assume is working, Joe?
2: Absolutely. And it's going to have a beautiful overhaul, a lovely new patina of efficiency in just a couple of weeks. But it's working.
1: You've been overhauling that site on a weekly basis for a year now.
2: Well, now I'm actually going to pay for it as opposed to doing it myself.
1: Okay. Well, good. Well, then we look forward to that. TarzanaJoe.com. You can get his books there on poetry, and you can commission a poem for any occasion. Joe's the hardest working poet in America and maybe the only one who makes a living doing it. Tarzana Joe at Brigitte. No, we just go to the website now. I got to get over the old stuff. Just go to Tarzana Joe and find the button. I need a poem. It's got all the details there, and you write Joe your stuff. TarzanaJoe.com. Thank you, Joe.
2: Thank you, Hugh.
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3: This is Seth Leibson for townhall.com. In an age of fleeting stories fed by a constant conveyor belt of crisis and frenzy, keeping all of us in a common state of agitation with little ability to focus on the meaningful, let us do exactly that as we prepare for Memorial Day coming up in another weekend. The great historian Wilfred Macleay once wrote, quote, "Without memory and without the stories by which our memories are carried forward, we cannot say who or what we are. Without them, our life and thought dissolve into a meaningless, unrelated rush of events," close quote. The commemoration of those who, in the words of James Garfield, made immortal their patriotism and their virtue in defending this country, gave us the greatest lessons in who and what we are, and with the greatest of meaning. Who and what we are matters. Thus, the memory of them and what they did for us matters. They are antidotes to meaninglessness. We can celebrate 250 years of our country's life because of those we reflect on this Memorial Day. Thank God for these heroes. I'm Seth Leibson.
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4: With SRN News, I'm Keith Peters in Washington. Taiwan is emerging as a major sticking point in relations between the United States and China after President Trump concluded his three-day visit to Beijing.
5: Taiwan is a self-ruled island that China claims as its own territory. The president was also asked if he would defend Taiwan if it came to that.
6: I don't want to say. I'm not going to say that. There's only one person that knows that. You know who it is? Me.
5: The Trump administration has authorized the arms sale, but it is yet to move forward. China opposes the deal. Ed Donahue, Washington.
4: On Wall Street, the Dow down by 537 points. The NASDAQ Composite Index dropped by 410. The S&P 500 lower by 92, oil near $106 a barrel. 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
8: Good afternoon. Cloudy skies, 89 degrees. I'm Nikki Whaley. President Trump says he's still considering an endorsement in the race for Senate in Texas. Speaking to reporters on board Air Force One, he says that either the incumbent John Cornyn or his challenger Kim Paxton could beat Democrats James Tallarico.
6: I think the Democrats have a weird candidate. The candidate the Democrats have in Texas is a very flawed, very weak, I think he's a pathetic candidate, especially for Texas.
8: He touched on a comment that Tallarico made back in 2021 where he suggested that there may be up to six genders. Early voting in Texas' May 26 primary runoff election begins on Monday. Attorney General Kim Paxton's being blasted for what some are saying was the mishandling of a child sex abuse case. A former Waco attorney was sentenced to just 60 days in jail because of a plea deal.
9: It is without question the most negligently, recklessly handled case that I've ever seen come out of the Attorney General's office. It's nothing more than a slap on his wrist and is a spit in the face to the victim.
8: That's Republican State Representative Jeff Leach, who spoke on behalf of the victim's family. Now you know what's going on. I'm Nikki Whaley on 660 AM, The Answer.
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10: In Louisville, on the northbound side of the Sam Rayburn Tollway at 35, the right lane is blocked and traffic's moving slow from Denton Tap. There's a two-minute delay. And then in Arlington, northbound 287 between Kennedale Sublet and I-20, there's stop-and-go traffic. That's going to slow you down almost 10 minutes. I'm Junior Caruso with your DFW.
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1: Morning, Glory, and evening, Grace, America. I'm Hugh Hewitt. That music means the Hillsdale Dialogue is underway. Dr. Larry Arnn is my guest this week as we plunge into this book, which is The Finest Hour, Volume 2 of Winston Churchill's memoir of the Second World War. And I have the modern paperback edition. There are many, many different editions, so the pages that I reference may not be the pages that you reference. But Dr. Arnn, we read every page of The Gathering Storm because it was so apropos of the time we live in. I don't know if we'll do every page in The Finest Hour. I'm not sure we'll do volumes 3, 4, 5, and 6. But why is The Finest Hour different and unique and important among the other five volumes of memoirs?
20: Well, it's the peak. It's one of the turning points. Solzhenitsyn has written a series of history books, one of which still in the translation process, and he wrote about what he called knots, that is to say, places where history comes together and everything changes. Because and those knots tend to form around events that are very narrowly run, right? That it could have gone the other way. And so one of those happened in May through September of 1940. The Finest Hour is that period of time. It actually extends until the middle of 1941, because beginning on May the 10th, the Second World War broke out on September 3rd, 1939, when Hitler and the Soviet Union attacked Poland. And they worked on Poland from September until May of the next year, 1940, and they destroyed it, also Finland, and right toward the end, we talked about this, Hitler attacked Norway. And so the war was spreading, but May the 10th was the big day. That's when the Wehrmacht turned its blitzkrieg machine west, and they attacked Belgium and France, and they did it in an innovative way, somewhat alike, but mostly different from the way they did the same thing in 1914. To start the First World War.
1: But without the French this time. The theme of the book, and I want to say, tell people that because it's on the first page, Churchill wrote it. Theme of the volume, how the British people held the fort alone till those who hitherto had been half blind were half ready. He's still not going to let anyone forget that they were not ready when he was called upon to save the world.
20: Yeah, they were not. Britain was not ready, and France was really not ready, and we were not ready, and we, of course, didn't get into it for quite some time. But the way they came to be alone was that, against every expectation, there's no modern equivalent of this. Hitler conquered France in 6 weeks and destroyed a 3 or 4 million man army in that amount of time, and drove the British off the continent. They got most of their soldiers away, many French soldiers too, almost none of their equipment. And that was the only army Britain had. And so when Churchill says alone, that's what he means. At that moment, Hitler was master of Western Europe, into Central Europe, bordering Eastern Europe and over into Poland. And he was allies with the Soviet Union, the other great remaining independent power in Europe. And between them, they had complete control of the continent where most of the power and people in the world lived at that time.
1: Now, the first three chapters are on the government, but the chapter 2 and 3, which I think we'll probably spend the most time on, is about the collapse of the French. As Churchill puts it, 4 or 5 millions of men met each other in the first shock of the most merciless of all the wars of which record has been kept. I think we do have, Bill Bennett used to say, we have trouble with numbers in this age. That's a lot of soldiers fighting a lot of soldiers. That's a lot of tanks and airplanes in the air. That's an immense undertaking that we see in movies by little bits and we read books about. But the idea of 4 or 5 million men and all the tanks in the army clashing across Europe is really something I hope we never see it again. Kind of extraordinary to have had to have lived through.
20: Yeah, it was. The Second World War was much bigger. I mean, the First World War was unprecedented, and the cost of it and the fighting conditions were unprecedentedly bad. The Second World War was much bigger, much bigger. It went on longer, and casualties were much higher, although not British casualties. Their casualties were about half what they were in the First World War. And that was partly because technology with which war was fought had changed very much, maneuver and tanks instead of trenches, and partly because Churchill was in charge, and he was always looking for a way to spare life. But it was a terrible thing, and of course it was a complete astonishment, because Britain, you know, first of all, it was a controversial decision. It was controversial to Churchill to ally with France and send an expeditionary force onto the continent. They'd done that before in the wars of Marlborough and others, but they were always reluctant to do it because they're a great naval power and they have the channel to protect them. But now it's the airplane time, right? And that means, you know, Britain can get bombed soon, it would be. And the Navy might not even be able to operate safely in the channel with air power, as proved to be true until they got air superiority.
1: There's a curious part, Larry, at the beginning of the book. I got to ask you this question. Very beginning of Volume 2, Churchill almost breaks the fourth plane and is talking to the millions of Americans. This book comes out in 48 or 49. It's a huge bestseller. Everybody wants to read about the war in which they have been involved or their family's been touched. And he spends the first few pages making sure that at least the American reader and certainly the British reader understands who did what. And he writes, he doesn't want to insult the United States, but he writes, it is in the combined interest of the English-speaking world, and that would include Australia and New Zealand and Canada, that the magnitude of the British war-making efforts should be known and realized. And he goes on to point out that until July of 1944, which is 5 years after this thing gets started, Britain and her empire had a substantially larger number of divisions in contact with the enemy than the United States. And then he goes through the casualties. The British lost 303,000 men. The Dominions, the empire, lost 109,000 men. They lost 60,500 civilians in the air raids in the Battle of Britain. They lost 30,000 merchant and fishermen, and he says, compare that to the United States, which lost all over the world 322,000. Why does he do that?
20: Well, by the time he's writing this book, and indeed before the Second World War, we had become the greatest reserve of power in the world, and we rescued them. It took the British standing alone for us to get a chance to do that, but we rescued them. He wants to make the point that they are serious partners, and also he wants to honor his country, which he got Victor Hansen in his very good book, The Second World Wars, he calls it, because there were such huge theaters all over the world, and they operated independently somewhat. He makes the point that pound for pound, the British got the most out of themselves of any nation. They sacrificed so much, you know, And Churchill was just really good at organizing a war, inviting one, fighting it to win, fighting it as cheaply as possible. But here, he's simply outnumbered. And so he's got to fight by every hook and crook to try to keep the nation alive. And, you know, we have to talk about the politics of this some, because there are deep things evident in the parts of this early book about what Churchill figured out over the course of his life about politics.
1: In our last segment, in the last chapter of The Gathering Storm, Chamberlain steps down, Churchill steps up after playing his cards very nicely. He's now in charge of the whole thing. He has to keep the Conservative Party. He's got to keep Chamberlain in the government. He's got to keep Halifax, a couple of other appeasers, Simon and Hoare, and he's got to bring in the other party. It's a balancing act. It's a juggling act that we don't really know much about. That's not how we do our governments. But what a...
20: Yeah, well, he could... So he didn't have a term, right? He could lose his job on any day in a vote of the House of Commons. Huh. And the Conservatives had a majority of 120, and they were loyal to Chamberlain and Halifax, who had led them for a long time. And they were cool to Churchill.
1: And remember that. He could lose his job on any day. Lose his job on any day. So he had to walk a very fine line. More on Their Finest Hour with Dr. Larry Arnn. All things Hillsdale at hillsdale.edu. 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
25: In Fort Worth on southbound 35W, there's a disabled vehicle near Allen Avenue. It's in the right center lane. There's a 5-minute delay from 30. And then in Dallas, westbound 635 near Josie, an accident did clear, but traffic's still moving slow from Midway. There's a 10-minute delay left over. I'm Junior Caruso with your DFW traffic.
8: Fans of storms tonight between 10 and 1 a.m. Gusty winds up to 30 miles an hour. They'll be continuing around until about Monday, a low of 71. Sunny skies tomorrow, a high of 91. The storms do officially roll in on Sunday, a high of 91. On Monday, thunderstorms, really strong winds up to 35 miles an hour, a high of 90. 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
1: Welcome back, America. I'm Hugh Hewitt with Dr. Leon. We're talking about The Finest Hour by Winston Churchill and his command by speech of the House of Commons, even though it wasn't with him, Dr. Leon.
20: In the very great speech, which is in this volume, when it's in the end of the last volume, he says, I will say to my this House, as I've said to my colleagues in the cabinet, I have nothing to offer but blood, toil, tears, and sweat. Well, the first paragraph of that, it's a very short speech, but the first paragraph is only two paragraphs long. The first paragraph is not so famous. And in the first paragraph, he says, I've reorganized the cabinet over the weekend, and I'm sorry that I didn't get to talk to some of the people who have been fired. And then he goes into that. As I've said to them, I say to you, nothing but blood, toil. He completely reorganized the cabinet in 3 days. And he had learned how to do that. First of all, there's a part of the American Constitution that he always admired unreservedly. He admired the whole thing. He usually subordinated it to the British, but sometimes not. The provision that there's a commander-in-chief, and that commander-in-chief is appointed by the people of the United States. And that means in America, war policy can be uniform, can be united, can be unidirectional. And Britain did not achieve that in the Second World War, First World War. In the Second World War, Churchill organized that over the weekend. And he thought about it for decades. And he mentions in this book where he learned the importance of that. He learned that in the First World War when he was advocating the Dardanelles, but he didn't have the authority to see it through. And he believed that if it had just been prosecuted consistently, it would have succeeded. Instead, the people who did have the authority abandoned it when he got tough, and he suffered the consequences. And so he sets up his cabinet. So there's a small war cabinet. He appoints himself Minister of Defense, and that makes him in charge of the war ministries, all of them, and it makes him the chairman of the Chiefs of Staff Committee. That's all the service heads, the serving officers, the supreme generals and admirals. And that meant that there are these three bodies. There's the war cabinet, and there's the defense civilian establishment, and there's the United War Services, and Churchill is the only member of all three.
1: It's kind of astonishing that he would sit there and ask, not only ask, but demand more and more power. He is going to run this war, and it's a overwhelming amount of power that he's gathering into his hands. But he's doing it, as you pointed out, quite conscientiously. And they're down to five in the war cabinet. About the war cabinet, he writes, they were the only ones who would have the right to have their heads cut off on Tower Hill if we did not win. So there are five people. But then, about those five people, he writes a little bit later, it was understood and accepted that I, Churchill, should assume the general direction of the war, subject to the support of the War Cabinet and the House of Commons. The key change which occurred on my taking over was, of course, the supervision and direction of the Chiefs of Staff Committee by a minister of defense with undefined powers. So it's all new in British history. He's doing something new for a new exigency.
20: Yeah, and he, but also, by the way, something he had thought through for 25 years. You know, he'd suffered the absence of that to his cost in the First World War. And so he had reached a place in his life that he was the one who could do this. And of course, there's something controversial today about all of this, and controversial, and that is, he comes into power on the 10th of May, 1940, the same day Hitler attacks to the West. And it's very important to people to understand the drama of these days. He's writing about these days in this book. And the drama is that on the 8th and 9th of May, 1940, there is a debate over a motion of no confidence against Neville Chamberlain. And Churchill, and it was likely to succeed. And Churchill could surmise that if Chamberlain fell, he would be one of the two people who would be picked. Halifax, the other one. Churchill spent those 2 days defending Neville Chamberlain the most fiercely and taking personal responsibility for the failures of the Chamber administration on his own shoulders. And that was, first of all, noble, right? And effective. And I think it bore fruit, because from that time until Neville Chamberlain died in November of that year, he had cancer. He didn't live very much longer than Noy had cancer on the 8th, 9th, and 10th of May. A friendship was born. And that friendship was important because on the 27th of May, see, so you're talking about May the 10th, the 10th, German attack starts, and Churchill takes power. And 17 days later, actually 13 days later, it starts on the 23rd of May, it becomes apparent that France is going to fall and Britain is going to be alone and might not get its army back. Now, my wife's father was in that army and left Dunkirk Beach the last day anybody did. And remember, my wife was born after that. I might not have ever met him. So these dramas are going on, and Mussolini, not yet in the war, but a Hitler henchman, a former British ally in the First World War and before, is appealing to open a peace conference. And if I remember correctly, Mussolini's son-in-law, or nephew, I can't remember, is the Italian ambassador, and he's talking to Halifax, the foreign minister. And remember, in the cabinet, they are there because they have a constituency of their own, and they have some force. And so on the 23rd of May, 13 days later, Halifax begins bringing these appeals for a peace conference to the cabinet. War cabinet, the whole cabinet, 25 others don't know that this is going on. And so the first day, Churchill temporizes, says, find out what they say. Second day, third day, fourth day, fifth day. It gets to be the 28th, and Halifax is becoming insistent. Now, if Halifax or Chamberlain or both of them had resigned from the war cabinet and the cabinet, then probably Churchill's government would have fallen. So he couldn't make them, right? And, you know, there are people writing today that it would have been better to have made a peace at that time, because Britain did lose its preeminence in the war through the course of this war. Probably going to lose it anyway, because we're a much bigger country. But never mind.
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8: Good afternoon, cloudy skies, 89 degrees. I'm Nikki Whaley. Prosecutors are seeking the death penalty for the suspect in the fatal shooting of two Israeli embassy staffers outside of the Capitol Jewish Museum in Washington, D.C. last year. Wendy Swanson has more.
5: Elias Rodriguez stands accused of gunning down a young couple who worked for the Israeli embassy and then allegedly returning to the museum to identify himself as a shooter. The Justice Department said Friday that a death sentence is justified because of his substantial planning and biased motive.
8: Starbucks is not done cutting jobs, Monica Nelson reports.
6: The company confirmed that the 300 U.S. corporate cuts announced are only the beginning. According to numerous reports, Starbucks is now reviewing its international corporate and support teams, a move that could lead to additional job reductions overseas. The company says the restructuring is part of a broader effort to streamline operations after several rounds of cuts in 2025.
8: Washington, D.C.'s 4th of July celebration will reportedly try to be one for the record books. Axios says Freedom 250 will try to break the Guinness World Record for the world's biggest fireworks show when the country celebrates its 250th birthday. Now you know what's going on. I'm Nikki Whaley on 660 AM, The Answer.
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25: In Fort Worth, on the southbound side of 121, there's an accident at Riverside blocking three left lanes. Traffic is backed up to Maxine, and there is a 10-minute delay. And then in Hearst, on the westbound side of 183 in the Tech Express lanes, a disabled vehicle blocks the right side by Precinct Line, and there's a 10-minute delay from 121. I'm Junior Caruso with your DFW.
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1: Welcome back, America. I'm Hugh Hewitt, talking with Dr. Arne about all the internal debates that go on, really, about whether or not Churchill ought to have made a separate peace.
20: So remember, there's second guessing about this going on to this day. Well, Churchill doesn't say much for days. And then it gets to the 28th, and Halifax is pressing and threatening slightly. We have the record of these conversations, by the way. And they're not candidly recited in this book that we're reading, Churchill does a remarkable thing. He calls on the 28th of May, a meeting of the entire cabinet, and they don't know what's going on. And they don't really know the war situation. And Churchill gives them a speech of an hour. It's a rare speech that he did not write out in advance, but two guys were in the room and took detailed notes. The best one, a labor minister, a left-wing crazy named Hugh Dalton, who, however, always loved Winston Churchill. And he wrote down copious notes, right? And we know that Churchill, for an hour, described the war situation and said that it's very serious, said that we might have to try to get our army off France, and we don't know if we can do it. We still have a navy. The airplane problem will be the next battle. And then he says these words, which are more or less exact. He said, I've been thinking in these last few days whether it is part of my duty to open negotiations with that man, meaning Hitler. And I believe that if I were for a moment to consider parley or surrender, every one of you would rise up and tear me down from my place. If this island story is to end at last, let it end when each of us in this room lies choking in his own blood upon the ground. He finished with that, and then they leaped up and cheered him. And there was a huge burst of feeling. Churchill calls it uncommon in the story of the cabinet. And then they get the war cabinet back together, and Halifax says, yes, I think if we open negotiations at this stage, we'll be on a slippery slope. Well, on that day, that remarkable maneuver and those tremendous words are what kept Great Britain in the war, which is the reason
1: by the slimmest of threads. Meanwhile, I want to make sure in our 10 minutes we tell people, I'm not going to cover much of chapters 2 and 3, because it's the collapse of the French army. It's very technical. It's full of good maps. Churchill knows his maps. He knows his war. What I take away is, as a civilian who's not very good with maps, they literally fell apart. They couldn't communicate. The French had millions of men strung out over all of Europe, and they had no reserve. In fact, Churchill writes at one point, rather startlingly, that he's almost physically knocked over by the fact that the French don't have a strategic reserve. I find that, I understand what a strategic reserve is. I'm astonished that they didn't have one. Are you?
20: Well, the Germans, first of all, the French army wasn't in good nick at this time. But what the Germans did, the French and the British expected the attack to come up through Belgium, and that it could not come through a place south and west of the Maginot, south and west of the Maginot line, because they built these big entrenchments to keep the Germans from coming again. And they couldn't get, and what's south and west of that line is the Ardennes Forest, and they held the view that the Germans couldn't come through that. Well, the Germans did. They were actually reinforced in that view because some imaginative people thought they might get tanks over those mountain roads, but they could never get enough fuel. And they forgot that they had gas stations all over France. And so the Germans did. Rommel and Guderian got a major tank army behind the French army and between the French army and Paris and its lines of supply. And then it cut those lines of supply, and everything was confusion.
1: And very bad to have forgotten the gas stations. We got to come back to that. Very bad to forget technology changes and you can be your enemy's helper. 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
25: In Fort Worth, on the southbound side of 121, there's an accident at Riverside blocking three left lanes. Traffic is backed up to Maxine, and there is a 10-minute delay. And then in Hearst, on the westbound side of 183 in the Tech Express lane, the disabled vehicle blocks the right side by Precinct Line, and there's a 10-minute delay from 121. I'm Junior Caruso with your DFW traffic.
8: Chance of a pop-up shower tonight, a low of 71. The strong winds will be sticking around until around Monday. Tomorrow, sunny, a high of 91. Storms officially roll in on Sunday, a high of 91. More storms Monday, a high of 90. 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
1: Welcome back, America. I'm Hugh Hewitt. I'm often amazed by Churchill's memoirs. Really, sometimes just surprised. The amazing part, Larry, Winston Churchill, I cannot imagine anything like this today, flew back and forth, I think at least three times, into the teeth of the battle so that he could talk to the French who were, you know, they're stunned and forlorn and paralyzed to a large extent. They don't have a plan, but there are bullets flying around. He's got 10 hurricanes, but he flies back and forth. What do you make of that? That would be considered foolish in this day and age. It would be Yamamoto, right? Your bait for the intel services to shoot you down.
20: Andrew Roberts, in his very good recent biography of Churchill called Walking with Destiny, goes through how much Churchill traveled during the war, a multiple of all the other world leaders put together, because he was keeping a grand alliance, he called it, together. And he went three times to beg the French to fight to the last, and the French had a treaty with Britain that they would do that. And they did break that treaty. In one of the meetings, de Gaulle, he was one of the European military commanders who understood the tank pattern with another, Rommel and Guderian did. And he was junior, though. But Churchill noticed him there and noticed that he had a lot of fire in his eyes, and he sat bolt upright. Well, he's in these meetings, right? But we can also see that the French are collapsing. They call out Pétain and Vaillant, heroes of the First World War. Pétain was the commander at Verdun, the bloodiest battle in the West in the First World War. And they're trotted out and they're making policy now. Pétain would eventually be the president of the Vichy Republic under the German thumb. And at one point, Churchill says, you can consume two German army corps in the streets of Paris. And Pétain says, we've already given the order for the evacuation of Paris. And Churchill replies, nations that die fighting rise up again. Those that surrender tamely are gone forever. Now we have a record of this from a man named Edward Lewis Spears, who was a very close friend of Churchill's, and who was raised in France, and his French was excellent. And he was the liaison officer between the British and the French armies in both the First and the Second World Wars, and he wrote excellent books about them. The first one's called Liaison 1914. The second one's called Assignment to Catastrophe.
1: Huh.
20: And he is the one there as a translator to record these conversations with the French, and he was in very close sympathy with Winston Churchill. He's a brilliant man. In fact, the first time he was elected to Parliament was the first time Churchill lost his parliamentary seat, and he immediately wrote to Churchill and offered Churchill his seat. So after Churchill said that about nations that die fighting, Raynaud, who was a little better, although they were having one of these meetings in an apartment where Raynaud was hanging around with his mistress, and her nightgown was draped over one of the chairs, something that General Spears noticed. And Raynaud says, he's the prime minister, he says, well, if you will give us your air force, we can carry on. And Spears records, he said, that was a moment of danger, he says, because I knew Winston, and I knew how generous he was, and I thought he might do that. And Churchill looked down for a minute and looked up and said, this is not the last battle. He says, they must kill us in our island or they cannot win. And Raynaud says, how will you stand up against the whole German war machine by yourself? And Churchill says, I haven't thought about it very hard yet, but I expect the plan will be to drown most of them on the way over and choke the rest of them to death on the beach.
1: I want to close with one quick anecdote. Quote, I am a strong believer in transacting official business by the written word. In Churchill's own phrase, he underscores and italicizes written word. He knows he's got all this power. He does not want people speaking in his name unless they've been authorized by him to do so. Is that a practice you follow?
20: Oh, yeah. Well, sure. But, you know, Churchill wrote a million memos, and they're very good. They're tremendous. Once in a while, they're long. They are always well-ordered and clear. He had a stamp he would put on things, action this day. But, and if you wrote him, and he did, most of his memos are very short.

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2: Welcome back, America. Dr. Ron, finish by telling them what you were telling me off air.
7: I was telling a student the other day, because we were talking about how you know about the past, because there are all these crazy things being said about the past. And I said, well, the past, we know it because it's written down. Did you ever, I said, discover something that you wrote in high school, a paper or a letter? And they said, yeah. So somebody, by the way, the other day presented me with my original correspondence with Martin Gilbert.
2: Oh,
7: when I was
2: wow.
7: in Claremont. And that starts in 1977, a long time ago. And the young man said, yeah, I did do that. And I said, and wasn't it arresting when you did that? Didn't you correct whatever memory you had of your time back then? Because you write it down, right? And that means that, you know, and, you know, the records of the college, the future archives of the college are today my working files.
2: And you know, Larry, we'll leave it here, but in

0: evidence, when you teach evidence, I don't teach evidence, but I remember it. Something called written documents put into evidence are the past knocking at the door of the present, demanding to be heard.
1: That's it.
0: And that's it.
1: Yeah.
0: Demanding to be heard.
1: Well, have and remember, the day you write the thing, you don't know about today yet, right?
0: No.
1: The future, right?
0: And so no, you don't.
1: That's how you write. You know, if you study with Martin Gilbert, you learn. Like, it's such a blessing that Churchill wrote so much, because you can, in fact, know what he was thinking. He wrote so much of it down. And you can have it from the time. Churchill followed a rule that he would not excoriate people for things they did unless he had taken a position on it himself at the time. And he did take so many positions, and they are written down, and they are spoken in the House of Commons, and all that is written down verbatim. And that means you can know what he thought. But what he's writing about here is exactly connected to that, right? In other words, the biographer of Hugh Hewitt will ask Betsy, where's the letters? And, you know, that's the first thing you ask for. Where's the papers? Your emails, right? There's a million of them. Those are hard. They present challenges.
0: It's possible,
1: by the way. The digital age, like most of our correspondence, Hugh, which is extensive, is an email.
0: It's an email, right? Yep.
1: Will that be around in 15 years? I hope so. The lawyer, our attorney, hopes not, but I hope so. But you see, in other words, there's a danger that the effect of the digital age will be to cut us off from the past, in part.
0: And there will be fewer knocks at the door. Fewer. Dr. Arndt, thank you. We will come back next week, and we will talk about the amazing chapters 4 and 5 in this book, The Rush to the Sea, where Larry's father-in-law and 330,000 other brave and lucky souls get off of Europe as Rommel and Guderian surround them. Don't go anywhere. Adam, thank you. Harley, thank you. Generalissimo, thank you. We'll talk to you next time on the next Hilldale Dialogue. 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
3: With SRN News, I'm Keith Peters in Washington. President Trump touted trade with China on his way home from Beijing after meeting with President Xi Jinping. Trump tells reporters that Boeing will be making its first sale to China in nearly a decade.
4: Made a lot of great trade deals, including over 200 planes for Boeing, with a promise of 750 planes, which would be by far the largest order ever if they do a good job with the 200, which I'm sure they will. And that's General Electric also, the engines. So they're buying General Electric. So it's approximately 400, 450 engines, 200 planes. And a promise of up to 750 if they do a good job.
3: A sticking point with China remains the island of Taiwan, which China claims as its own territory. This is SRN News.
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6: Welcome to Seculo, wrapping up this week strong. 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We are live. It is Friday, May 15th. Will Haynes is in studio. Again, we're going to take your calls at 1-800-684-3110. Will played me this clip before we came in to the studio today with Kamala Harris making a pretty bold statement on what Democrats can do to potentially win the election. Of course, you could think, you know, maybe we need to become more moderate on issues. Maybe there's different ways that we can react. No, there was a no bad ideas summit. And when did this happen, and why was this happening?
8: That's right. So this was on a call, kind of an activist call, where it was titled the Win with Black Women Call. This was on the 13th of this month, so it just happened. And it was like a Zoom call. You know, you've seen these where the politicians on there kind of gives this rallying moment. They sure may have other principles, and a lot of people can tune in and watch. But they're trying to get people energized both for their policies and their ideas, but to motivate them to ultimately vote for their ideas and their
6: platforms. Yes, and of course, Kamala Harris, former Vice President of the United States, former presidential candidate, and now clearly starting to at least put in place, and she has certainly not denied it. She has said that, you know, she hasn't made an official decision yet, but is certainly starting to dip her toe into the idea of running for president once again, maybe with actually a little bit more lead time. Maybe she thinks she could do better. But with that, here's what she had to say. Bite two.
9: Say, look, this is a moment where there are no bad ideas. A no bad idea brainstorm is what I'd like to call it. And in that no bad ideas brainstorm, we talk about what we need to do and think about doing around the Electoral College. We talk about the idea of Supreme Court reform, which includes expanding the Supreme Court. We invite a conversation about multi-members districts.
6: All right, so let's break down what she thinks they need to do to potentially win the elections coming up. Not only pack the court, but expand the court. Something, by the way, if President Trump wanted to do right now, he'd probably get it done and have the craziest Supreme Court you've ever right seen. But of course, we know that's one of the big key factors of the Supreme Court of the United States is it can be something that is a bit nonpartisan because of the way Supreme Court justices are selected. And there is nine, and you're only going to get a couple per presidency, maybe, that retire. Sometimes you get none. Sometimes President Trump got quite a few. You know, it just depends on how sort of the cookie crumbles, if you will. And then you look at the other ideas that are in this, not just Supreme Court reform. We're talking about, what are we going to do about the Electoral College? Now, of course, they're talking about wrapping up the Electoral College, going with a popular vote. But look what happened last time. Okay, it does not make a guaranteed win for the Democrats. Because what happened with Kamala Harris? She lost the Electoral College, but she also lost the popular vote.
8: That's right. And there's actually more to this we're going to get into in the next segment. You're not going to want to miss it. But I love how she leads off with the no bad idea brainstorm. And then she goes on to only list bad ideas. This is where we're at. And when you're at a moment where a political movement thinks there's no way we can win on the substance, so we have to come up with tricks. We have to find ways to win that are outside the scope of how the game is played. And there's a rule book to that game. It's called the Constitution of the United States. And just deciding to move things around and change the rules because you aren't able to win on your ideas and your own merit, that is not a good idea, contrary to this no bad idea brainstorm by the former Vice President of the United States.
6: That's right. Hey, phone lines are open for you. What do you think? 1-800-684-3110, 1-800-684-3110 to have your voice heard on the air today. And hey, if you're watching on social media, I'm going to ask you to like, comment, get involved. Because look, when you see something like Harris is getting involved, people may think, this is a rerun from 4 years ago. What are we talking about here? But of course, no, this is the truth and the reality are we are living in 2026. With that, though, we're going to continue this conversation, and I do want to hear from you. We're also going to talk a little bit about what's going on in China. We have a special guest joining us later, a little bit of a segment that you're going to not want to miss. A little bit of a curveball, but you'll like it. We'll be right back.
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6: Well, at least now it's a little bit out in the open, Will. These right. conversations where you have just the ideas of how can we get involved? We got to rig the system. We got to change the way things run. We got to not only redistrict this map, how about we add to the Supreme Court? How about we add some restrictions to the Supreme Court? How about we add D.C. and Puerto Rico as a state? You know, these are all strategic moves. And they, look, again, maybe you can give it to her a little bit, Kamala Harris, and say, you know what? She's being honest. She's saying what she thinks needs to get done. She said this was a no bad ideas call. And in that, built off of it and said, look, and thing is, a lot of these are old ideas, if you will. They're not necessarily right. new ideas. These are old ideas that most of the American people on both sides have shut down because they go, you know what? There is a difference between playing dirty and still playing fair a little bit. And of course, there is, at the end of the day, changing the Constitution to fit yeah, what you think could happen. And we were talking about election integrity this week. We have that petition you can sign joint for election integrity. This is what we're talking about. Because, look, I see some of you in the comments going, well, right now, shouldn't we be doing this? Shouldn't we be expanding the courts? Then it just becomes this endless cycle.
8: Right. And once again, that's just something that we have been against for a long time. The fact as well that she goes through this entire list, starting off with the Electoral College, the way that you are elected president, something she failed to do recently, saying, hey, I didn't win, so we got to have a conversation about changing this. That is principally from the Constitution of the United States. That is how the president is elected. And you even see, though, this isn't a hypothetical of her saying, let's have this conversation. you see that states are trying to do an end run around the Constitution currently. There's a popular vote interstate pact that has been going on for years, and they just added another state, Virginia, because they had the new Democrat governor. Their entire goal is they're saying, we are going to come together and decide how we send our electoral college votes based off of, if we get enough, the popular vote. We're going to completely disenfranchise our entire state, how they vote, and say, we're going to look at the entire country if we can get enough. If they can get 270 electoral college votes, and they're over 200, folks, they're going to completely subvert the Constitution. That is happening in real time. It's not talked about enough.
6: And it's not, like I said, behind closed doors.
8: Right.
6: This is all happening out and about.
8: That the state legislatures, and especially in blue states or purple states, are pushing forward. It gets signed and they add their name to this list. It continues to grow. That's a top priority for Kamala Harris and her no bad ideas. This entire discussion isn't shocking because we know it's how they operate, but it is shocking how brazenly and openly they're saying, listen, we can't win. Her entire book was an excuse because it was like, I didn't have enough time to win. Now, she's trying to show herself as the leader of the party again. She clearly wants to run for president again. A lot of people are having these type calls because of the midterms and saying, listen, we know our ideas aren't going to get us elected. It's always an excuse. Maybe you should self-examine. Maybe you should realize all of the things that you were pushing for are why you were not elected president. Instead, it's like, clearly it's not us. Clearly, it's the Constitution that's the problem. Clearly, it's the rules of the game. Clearly, we need to have multi-member districts. That's where, in a state, you're represented by a few people. You're trying to completely change the fabric of what the founders put forward as our country. And there are ways to change the Constitution, constitutional amendment process. They know they won't win there. So they're trying to come up with ways to legislatively or sneakily go around and change the entire rules of the game. But she even says further in a later bite, says we have to neutralize these red states from cheating, including blue states expanding their maps. So if one side does it, it's cheating. And the only way to fight cheating is with more cheating. It's so nonsensical. And we know that this has been a thing that people complain about with her, that she doesn't make sense. But she's sitting there and she's a powerful person pushing these ideas.
6: And it's sadly the case in general that even if you say one side is cheating and then but we need to do it ourselves, that's not that's actually a bipartisan thing that people do. The morals go out the door when it comes to making sure you're securing your election. It's sad. It's on both sides. I'm not saying this is a Democrat versus Republican thing, but now, like I said, it's done out in the open. It's done clear as day saying we need to do these things. We need to pack the court. We need to expand the court. We need all of these new plans to really change what is happening, like Will said, the fabric of the United States of America. And when you start doing that, and every election cycle, we make these big swooping changes, and we decide that, this meant this for 100 years, but now it doesn't. Impeachment was this very specific issue that we know is very limited. All of a sudden, impeachment becomes something trivialized. All of these moments, even the filibuster, all these things that they bring up to end, a lot of them go back to what? Simply trying to secure more votes to continue themselves in power. It has nothing to do with the American people. The betterment of the American people has to do with keeping their jobs and keep money flowing in to their prospective parties.
8: Well, and once again, she led off calling this a no bad idea brainstorm and talked about expanding the Supreme Court. Here's how far we are from a world where the Democrat Party still focused on the Constitution and respected the tradition of the United States. This is from not too long ago, with someone that is a hero of the left. This is with Ruth Bader Ginsburg. And here is the kind of idea she thought expanding the Supreme Court was, Bite 21.
13: What does concern you? If you're not worried about the term limits, what are you worried about?
14: Well, what was the other? You mentioned
13: changing the number of justices.
14: Oh, yes, yes. There is no fixed number in the Constitution. So this court has had as few as five, as many as 10. 9 seems to be a good number, and it's been that way for a long time. I have heard that there are some people on the Democratic side who would like to increase the number of judges. I think that was a bad idea when President Franklin Delano Roosevelt tried to pack the court.
8: So right there, one of the heroes of the left, Ruth Bader Ginsburg, the late justice on the Supreme Court, calling it explicitly a bad idea when Franklin Delano Roosevelt tried to pack the court. Now, I know that most of our audience does not
6: remember that time,
8: or even love the philosophy and jurisprudence of Ruth Bader Ginsburg, but she was speaking truth about this. Even yes,
6: well, she was wildly respected. Even amongst people who didn't agree with her.
8: They can change the number legislative of people on the Supreme Court, but even there, showing the wisdom of this is the number we need to be at. It's a bad idea to make the court political by just expanding it to get what you want. So when you have this complete difference, and that. Well, interview
6: it would no
8: with
6: longer
8: NPR
6: be a branch
8: was,
6: of an independent branch. It would just be
8: exactly
6: another way the current administration can get something through, get something done. You just take the Supreme Court, and if each time you can wipe it clean and add in your 9 justices or 10 justices or 20 justices or 4, you know, it doesn't matter what that number is. If it becomes just another arm of the administration, we are in bad shape. That is something that we cannot have, because you at least want some kind of balance in America.
8: That's right. And that's why today we just started a brand new petition based off of this issue. Go to aclj.org/sign, because this is a new petition to stop the left's attempt to destroy the Constitution. It is there in the words they speak. They do not respect the foundational documents of this country. We're going into the 250th anniversary this year. America's about to have a big birthday. We've lasted this long. You remember the famous Benjamin Franklin quote, it's a republic, madam, if you can keep it. That's what we're fighting here at the ACLJ. That is why the work of the ACLJ is so important. There may be less battles with the administration over the Constitution right now because of it's a friendly to the Constitution administration, but we know they're coming. We know that this is the plain English plot from those that want to tear down the constitutional norms of this country. They're strategizing it, not behind closed doors. We know they've done that for a long time. They're strategizing it on public Zoom calls. No idea is a bad idea. That's scary, frankly. That no idea is a bad idea when it comes to how they can win.
6: You never been one of those, Will, where the teacher said that? All right.
8: Well, you know what? I always heard bad ideas. If you have to preface it, there's no bad ideas. You know what you're guaranteed to get? A lot of bad ideas pretty early in the discussion.
6: Yeah, even if they were just made to troll the teacher.
8: Right.
6: So maybe that's what's happening here. I don't
8: think
6: so.
8: You think that
6: though.
8: Kamala Harris is just trolling the Democrat Party with expansion of the Supreme Court and getting rid of the Electoral College? I don't think so,
6: Logan. I think she's doing whatever she can to get herself relevant again for a presidential run. What do you think? Hey, we're going to also take things to China here in the next segment, talk about what's going on there. So be a part of the show, 1-800-684-3110. I'll be honest with you. We got a lot of lines open today. Maybe it's Friday. You don't want to call. You don't want to get engaged. Come on. 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We got a bunch of lines open for you, and I want to hear from you. Once again, 1-800-684-3110. You can get involved with the ACLJ over at aclj.org. We'll be back in just a minute.
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6: Welcome back to Secula. We told people to call in, and boy, did they. Man, the phone lines are completely jammed right now. 1-800-684-3110. At least nice to know someone's listening, Will.
8: There you go.
6: You know, sometimes it feels like you can be talking to a void when they don't call in. But now, we got a whole, at least know six people are listening.
8: That's right.
6: I mean, that's pretty good.
8: I mean, that's 100% conversion rate from we had zero calls to every line.
6: And there's
8: full.
6: Two of us here. Right. I then can count another five or six in there. So we got like eight people in the studio.
8: Pretty good, really.
6: So we got like
8: for
6: eight,
8: Friday?
6: 9, 10, 11, 12, about 15 listeners right now. We know for sure.
8: Solid.
6: Plus,
8: do
6: of
8: we
6: course,
8: count ourselves?
6: Yeah, I did.
8: Okay, I like that.
6: Yeah,
8: smart.
6: Might as well. We're humans.
8: I hear.
6: All right, we're going to keep this conversation rolling. We do have some updates about what's going on also in China. We'll take some of that, give you a little bit of update of that a little bit later in this segment. Let's go ahead and take a call. Let's go to Warren on line two. Warren's listening on the radio. Go ahead, Warren.
16: Thanks, guys. So appreciate you and all you do. And couldn't have open phone lines, but, you know, listening to your pastor friend and looking at all of this stuff going on, we have to understand that they want to destroy the country and bring in socialism and communism. And they're so desperate for power, they will pull out all stops, cheating, backing the court, just to bring about their agenda, which is so terrible for America. People need to wake up.
8: Well, Warren, we talked about it earlier in the week. I called it the zero sum game that the left is playing now, where it's no longer around the central ideas of the American dream, the Constitution. These issues are no longer what the two parties at least are working towards together. It is a zero-sum game for the left at this point. And I do want to say there are many on the right that feel that way as well. It has become very much, you know, win at all cost. Now, I think here's another layer to this, and it's probably going to frighten people a little bit, politically frighten them, because Kamala Harris is trying to say, there are no bad ideas, help me get there, right? This is at the same time an Atlas Intel poll came out about potential nominees for the Democrats in the next election cycle, 2028. And Kamala Harris only has 12.9% of backing from the respondents. You want to know who the
6: By the way, first, let's pause there, though, because that's a little refreshing.
8: Yeah.
6: The fact that they maybe learned and said, you know what? She can't be the one that we're pushing forward out here as our leading candidate. But okay, take a break.
8: All right. So then who ranks above her in this poll of who people would support to be the nominee for the Democrats in 2028? With 21.2% is Governor Gavin Newsom. Not surprising.
6: I take back everything I just said.
8: Well, but not surprising. He's obviously been on a massive PR tour.
6: It is surprising trying to build if you that. Listen or watch anything he's ever done ever in the history of time.
8: Except for even though he says nothing, like he's devoid of substance, at least he says it well, right?
6: I don't know.
8: He's very savvy.
6: I mean, yeah. If Harvey Dent is very, very, you know, savvy.
8: Well, let's see who else is above him. The former Secretary of Transportation, Pete Buttigieg, with 22.4%.
6: He at least seemed like a likable guy.
8: Okay, now you're for Mayor Pete, who had major disasters, at least he's likable.
6: No, I'm saying of the two, if I had to choose between Gavin Newsom and Pete Buttigieg, I mean, I don't want to vote for either, but at least like. And Pete doesn't feel like, you know, he's secretly back just going, you know, crime lord.
8: Here we go, though, because guess who is the front runner for the Democrats in the 2028 primary? Alexandria Ocasio-Cortez with 26% of respondents saying they would vote for her in the primary. So the front runner for 2028 is AOC for the Democrats. Does it surprise you now at all? Not that it should have anyways. Why there are no bad ideas for Kamala Harris. She's afraid of being irrelevant. She lost the presidency. She blamed it on not having enough time and that Joe Biden, who brought her on the
6: enough
8: ticket.
6: Time to win.
8: Because he wouldn't drop out. He wouldn't do the right thing for her and drop out of the party race and instead... She only had a few hundred and some odd days to try and win. She wants round two. She wants a rematch. It won't be against President Trump this time, being term limited. But she's running fourth right now.
6: Look, I tell you, I think that if you really look back in history for the Democrats, I think that move there at the last minute is going to be one of the ones they look back and go, yeah, we made a strategically wrong move. I think they probably made a right move in the terms of, I think Joe Biden was up for leading the free world for another 4 years. No, I don't. So it's not that. But when it comes to just winning elections, I actually think you would have had a much closer election. I still think President Trump would have taken the day, but I think he would have had a much closer election than what ended up being the almost landslide victory, taking all the swing states, the popular vote, and the Electoral College. I don't know if that happens if you have an incumbent Joe Biden against President Trump. But you have this manipulation and this control, specifically within this party, I feel like, where even the leadership doesn't get the final say.
8: That's right. And really, it's because it's the party bosses who are getting the final say, not the president of the United States.
6: Right.
8: Did not have the final say in his own reelection when Joe Biden was forced out by the likes of Nancy Pelosi, one of his close political allies for the entirety of his career, forced him out.
6: It's no
8: publicly.
6: Different than the mayor of Altadena, or whatever it was, the mayor of Arcadia, California.
8: Had an overlord. It happened to be the Chinese Communist Party.
6: Yeah.
8: Not a political boss within the Democrat Party.
6: Similar.
8: Very similar. Policy-wise.
6: Yeah.
8: Yeah. I don't think they are having open phone calls, though, in China. Maybe we could ask the president or someone that's just coming back from there. Mm-hmm. I think they're having an open phone call saying, no idea is a bad idea.
6: Yeah.
8: No ideas about it.
6: Yeah, I don't see that happening. No.
8: Xi Jinping's finally, he's like, I'm good. I'm just keeping control.
6: He's like, there's a lot of bad ideas.
8: Right.
6: There's a lot of bad ideas. Phone lines are open for you. We did lose a few there. So give me a call, 1-800-684-3110. They've opened up. We have a second half hour of the broadcast. So I want to make sure you join us for that back half of the show. You can find it, by the way, if you're listening on terrestrial radio and maybe you don't get the full hour. Some of those on Christian Talk, you don't get the full hour. You can find us always, the full hour of the show, live from 12 to 1 p.m. Eastern time on ACLJ.org, on YouTube, on Rumble, Facebook, and on the Salem News Channel. All those options were live on YouTube and Rumble. You get to be involved in the chat and Facebook as well and have some fun. We're always in there popping in, seeing what people are saying, letting us know where they're from. It's a great interactive experience. I want you to be a part of that each and every day. We do have a petition also about election integrity. You know, this is something that clearly has come up a few times this week. Here's another one. We know if the goals are this clear cut, that to win the elections, it's going to take more than just votes. They're going to have to do a lot more. And some of it is something we totally disagree with, a lot of shady business going on. We know and want you to stand up with us right now. So why don't you go to ACLJ.org and sign that petition if you can. Scan the QR code. We will be back in just a moment. We will be taking your calls. So 1-800-684-3110. We also have a great little special guest interview you're not going to want to miss in the second half hour. And it's a really great one. I think especially if you're in the Christian audience here and you want to stick around, it's a great inspirational a few minutes to just take in your day, give you a little bit of a breather from the news and the politics of the world to actually focus on what's important. We're going to get that coming up in the next segment. And again, if you want to support the work of the ACLJ, as we head into this final segment for some of you. I want you to go to ACLJ.org. I want you to see what you can do. Not only can you see all the incredible free content, remember, the ACLJ provides all of our content, our media side and our legal work, by the way. 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No paywalls here at the ACLJ. And that is only because people like you support the work. So while you're there and you're signing a petition, you're getting involved, you're reading all the great articles, if you could throw a few bucks by, that would really, really help us out. And you can become an ACLJ champion if you want. That's someone who gives on a monthly basis, like a membership. We really would appreciate that, too. We'll be back. This is the shortest break. Barely enough to us to take a breath. Less than a minute. We'll be right back.
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3: With SRN News, I'm Keith Peters in Washington. President Trump touted trade with China on his way home from Beijing after meeting with President Xi Jinping. Trump tells reporters that Boeing will be making its first sale to China in nearly a decade.
4: Made a lot of great trade deals, including over 200 planes for Boeing with a promise of 750 planes, which will be by far the largest order ever if they do a good job with the 200, which I'm sure they will. And that's General Electric, also the engines. So they're buying General Electric. So it's approximately 450 engines, 200 planes, and a promise of up to 750 if they do a good job.
3: A sticking point with China remains the island of Taiwan, which China claims as its own territory. This is SRN News.
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7: Keeping you informed and engaged, now more than ever. 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
6: Welcome back to Seculo. We do have a packed second half hour and a few lines open for you at 1-800-684-3110. 1-800-684-3110. We're going to start a little bit of swerve with you right now. We got a call. And look, I like to have calls from all sides of the political spectrum, all sides of the world and of the United States of America, and that's okay. So I want to go to Steve in Florida. Steve, as long as you're respectful, we can have a respectful conversation here. Let's chat it up. Give me your thoughts.
19: Hey, I would like to know what y'all consider freedom.
6: I feel like that's a that's not what you're talking about. Can you elaborate? Because you went into actually a much better question with the phone screen.
19: What I mean is this. Like, Kamala Harris, that's a great idea that she has, to change up the way everything has been run. That's a great idea. If it wasn't from people thinking like that, we wouldn't have the country that we have now. Then if you want to talk about the undoing and the crooked stuff that's going on, look at the president. Look at all the stuff he's done. And he's still doing stuff. Then the Bible tells us he who has not sinned cast the first stone. So why are we going backwards and forwards with Democrats and Republicans? Won't you just do what's right for everybody? America is a melting pot of all different nationalities. We all should have the right to vote. We all should have the right to have our voices heard.
6: I agree with you, Steve. Steve, I think we agree with you 90% of that.
8: And here's the problem. You know where those freedoms, which are come from God, not from government, but they are enshrined in the Constitution through the Bill of Rights. There are ways to change the Constitution. But
6: there are amendments to the Constitution.
8: Exactly. I mean, that's what they are. The Bill of Rights are the first amendments to the Constitution because of the way they came up with it. But if you're talking about end runs around the Constitution, the cornerstone of the United States, of our entire government and system, if you're trying to find cute ways to get around it, whether it be through this, you know, interstate commerce pack that they have with the electoral college, the popular vote. When you try to find ways to just go around the foundations of what protect those God-given rights, that is a problem. I don't care what party you're from. If it is things that are encroaching on those freedoms from the right, we call it out here as well. We say that's not a good idea. But one of the things that people always talk about, too, is they're concerned about how much money is in politics, how much power goes into politics. That's a talking point a lot of times from the left. When you start to look at things like Kamala Harris is referencing here, one, the popular vote. and trying to get around the Electoral College. It's in the Constitution. When you talk about multi-member districts, when you start talking about adding two states just to get more representation for your political party.
6: Right, not because you think they should be a state.
8: Right. What you're going to see is a more corrupted system, Steve. That doesn't help anyone in the country. It only helps the political party. And that's what we're calling out here. I agree with a lot of the things you said. I agree. Also, there's no blameless politician. There's no blameless person. But I don't think that we can look at what Kamala Harris is suggesting here and thinking there are no bad ideas in it, because it fundamentally is trying to change something that is a guidepost for all Americans without going through any of the proper procedures.
6: Hey, phone lines are open. In the next segment, we're a very special guest, but I'd love to get the phone lines completely jammed right now, and there's four open up right now. So be a part of this conversation at 1-800-684-3110. In the next segment, we're going to have special guest David Pollack. You may remember him from ESPN College Game Day, from his time in the NFL, his time as a Georgia Bulldog. He has an incredible story, and it's in a brand new book. It's called Everyday Counts, and it's available now, and we're going to get into it with David. This is actually just a small portion of the interview that I had with David for CCM Magazine that will be out next week. But I thought it was so powerful. There's such great messaging. I think we all need it right now. And he's a great, great voice for the faith as well. You're going to not want to miss that. That's going to come in the next segment. But in that segment, I want you to call in. Go ahead and get on hold, because I want to take all the calls and comments that I can. Like you just heard from different sides of the political perspective. That is fine. 1-800-684-3110. 1-800-684-3110. We'll be right back with more on Seculo.
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6: Welcome back to Seculo. I want to jump right in on this. This is a cool segment of an interview I did with David Pollack. You may remember him from College Game Day or any of his time in the NFL or with the Georgia Bulldogs. This is about a 10-minute version of a almost 30-minute conversation I had that will be launching on CCM Magazine next week. Take a look. You know, the book does dive in. I do want to kind of even preface that for those who are football fans. You may go, okay, is this like a Christian self-help book? What does it look like? And though it certainly gets there's a lot of great things you can take away from it. If you're looking for that football journey, I mean, again, growing up in Gwinnett County, growing up in these areas, when Dacula gets name-checked in the early 2000s, I'm like, okay, this is a book that if you are a fan of that era of football, you do get a lot of that. You do get kind of the first-hand look, which I thought was pretty cool.
23: Well, I mean, I think for my story, man, you kind of get the hometown feel real quickly of how I fell in love with football. This is not a book to celebrate my football career by any stretch, but you are going to get a base of knowledge of, like, you know, when I was 4 years old, man, I knew I wanted to play in the NFL. And I told anybody that would listen to me. And I got a ton of those, you know, cute little pats on the head. And, you know, but it was something that I wanted to do. And it was my journey of going through, you know, high school and not being very good, by the way, like being absolute trash. And then between my sophomore and junior year, growing 6 inches and gaining 60 pounds. Football becomes a lot of fun, man. Yeah. Like when you're the hammer and you're not the nail anymore, it's a lot of fun. But then you get into my journey and just how good God is, man. Like, and just how he shows up in the hard moments. And, we've had plenty of those in our lives.
6: It feels like God put those people in your life throughout your career. And whether that is in places that are unexpected, whether that is the relationships you've had with even your television co-hosts, or then, you know, obviously, maybe, you know, I've had a little bit of a relationship with the Richt family over the years. But the fact that you stepped into a Georgia Bulldogs locker room led by someone with such strong Christian character And more importantly, and I think more interesting, because I didn't know this about you, not someone who grew up in faith at all. And look, for kids in Georgia, I don't want to say that it's not a uncommon story, but it's not that common of a story to be like, I was not exposed to anything of really what was happening with religion. But I know it's from your parents moving from different areas and all that. I just kind of always assumed, because of how outspoken you've been throughout the years, that, yeah, this is something you grew up in, and it just is what it is.
23: Now, if you'd asked me my junior year of high school, I'd have been like, if you asked me about Christianity, I'd have been like, not real familiar.
6: Right.
23: I mean, if you'd asked me about just religion, period. Now, listen, if you asked me about football, I got you covered.
6: Right.
23: Like, we were all into sports, you know, as a family. We just didn't go to church. And then my neighbor across the street, he was like, hey, man, we're doing a lock-in. And I was like, what's a lock-in? He was like, you come to the church and we lock you in. I was like, no, I'm out. Like, I have no desire to go do that. He was like, well, he said the magic words for me. He was like, hey, we get to stay up all night. We'll feed you and you get to play games. And I'm like, okay, I'm in. And I'm not sure which order was more important, but yeah, at that point, it might have been food. But that's the first time I'd ever heard the name of Jesus ever that I could remember. And I'm sitting there listening and I'm like, nah, yeah, like this, there's no way this is true. Like, I hear you. Like, I hear you, sunshine and rainbows. Like, I hear you. Y'all believe this. And then to fast forward a little bit too, for me, for outside reading for English, you got to pick a book to read. And I had a teacher as a junior in high school. His name was Mark Watson. And let me tell you something. This dude was so different. He was calm. He was cool. He was collected. Everybody has their spiritual gifts out there. One of mine is being hyper annoying. It is a strength. It is a gift. Like, and Mr. Watson was just like this. Like, he was so cool and so calm. And literally, it kind of piqued my curiosity. And he had a Jesus sticker fish on his computer and played praise and worship music in between classes. And I was like, that's different. That looks different. And so for outside reading for English, man, we had to pick 200 pages of a book. And I was like, I told my English teacher before going into my senior year, I'm like, I want to do the Bible. And she was like, no. And I was like, why not? And she was like, because I can't sit with you and make sure you read it. I got to make sure you read this. And I was like, well, Mr. Watson will sit with me. And that was the teacher I was telling about. And she was like, did you ask him? I was like, no, but he will. And then just, you know, him graciously spending his time with me. And he was like, listen, let's start in the Gospels. Let's read about Matthew, Mark, Luke, and John. Let's read about what happened, why it happened. And then we started to go through. But more importantly, man, I started to ask questions. And I think that's one thing that's so important for all of us that are, if you're coming into faith or if you have questions about your faith, find someone who you know is in the faith that lives life and you watch him and you can tell it's different. And then go ask some questions. Because I remember asking him, I was like, dude, you're just telling me about this Jesus guy. I was like, because you believe it. I was like, but other people don't believe it. He goes, how do you know George Washington was president? And I was like, it's in the history books, dummy. And he was like, this is a history book. This is the most scrutinized, studied, transcribed history book in the history of mankind. Nothing has been read, purchased more, printed more. And I was like, ooh, okay, tell me more. And then we walked through the Gospels and the different iterations, obviously, and the different walks of Jesus's life. And I was like, holy cow, I've never heard this. And then most importantly, the way I felt right afterwards and the way I started to live immediately became different. And that's why I knew there was a real God in heaven and I knew Jesus was real.
6: And I think that's incredibly important thing for people who are watching this, who maybe have those people in their lives like you, because for those of us who grew up in it, maybe since birth, it is very easy to fall back into just sort of the tropish nature, the Sunday school nature of these stories, and to not think with that analytical thought being like, I'm going to be questioned one day. There's going to be, especially if you're going to be a teacher or something like that, there's going to be a teenager with a lot of questions who's going to come up to me, and I better be sure that I have some of the answers at least, or I can at least point them in the right direction. And I think that's incredibly important for people to take away. And it's a good lesson that comes out of this book. And the book, like you said, is filled with a lot of this, filled with a lot of lessons. One of the lessons maybe to youth pastors out there, the lock-ins, still not sure if they work. We're not sure if the lock-ins are good or bad. I think there's at least you were introduced to something, but yes, you're like the closest story of a lock-in that I've heard that's gone like, that okay.
23: Well.
6: Yeah. Usually it's not, that is not the final answers of what happens at these lock-ins. For you, you also go through a lot in your career. And I think those who are maybe familiar with it know this, whether that is your injuries, whether that is what happens later on. Maybe it's everybody. Maybe we all deal with these stories in different ways. But it feels like you were doing them on very high-profile levels over and over again, and you're still here laughing with me and talking about Jesus and talking about your faith, it's pretty remarkable.
23: Well, it's not God taking something from me. It's God giving something to me. And I think the sooner we realize that we serve a God in heaven that is for us, the sooner we realize we serve a God in heaven that wants us to prosper, that wants us to be successful. But that doesn't mean it's going to be easy. And that doesn't mean we're going to get all of our jobs and it's going to go really swimmingly and smoothly all the time. I think, you know, if you've lived long enough, it's the exact opposite. Like, it's not if, it's when those storms come. And the Bible's littered with them, and they're up and down, and so many good highs of highs and so many lows of lows. And so to experience some of those, man, here's what I'll say. I've never learned more about God. I've never learned more about myself. I've never learned more about my bride, my kids, than we're going through something that's really, really tough. And God develops something in all of us that is so unbelievable when we're going through these storms. He develops a dependence on Him, which the more we go, by the way, the more we live and the more things go smoothly, we're like, I got this, right? Like, the less we need God. And then we get slapped upside our grill and we're like, okay, I don't have this. Like, let me remind you, God, like, I lost sight of this, not you. And so I think having those moments in our lives, and here's what I've seen it develop, man, on the highest level, and this, and so cool. The Bible says, be still and know that I am God. How many times do you do it? And then you start to say, God, and you start to talk to Him, and you start to have more conversation with Him. And then guess what? All you out there that say, hey, man, I haven't heard from God in a while. How much time are you spending with Him? Spend some time with Him. I promise you'll hear from Him. We are going to do great things, but doing great things will come at a price. There'll be great adversity. The devil ain't worried about you out there that ain't doing nothing. Okay. Right. If you're living for yourself all the time and not spreading the word of God, the devil ain't worried about you. If you're going to go speak the name of Jesus and go try to make a difference in this world, I promise you, if you're trying to accomplish that, you'll have great adversity in your life. You'll have great setbacks in your life, yeah. And you'll have epic comebacks and epic W's because God will be with you.
6: Well, let's talk a little bit before we wrap up about the book, because I just want to give people the opportunity to know about it. Why'd you feel like this was the time to do this? And what do you hope people get out of it?
23: Listen, man, like this book is not for everybody. I promise you, if a defensive lineman can write it, you can read it. That I do promise you. Like, it is an easy read.
6: It's an easy read, yeah.
23: But if you aren't someone who wants to be challenged and you aren't someone who wants to live intentionally, this is probably not the book for you. Like, Everyday Counts is about creating a scoreboard. Like, where you're going to see, man, everything matters. Today matters. Yesterday's gone. Tomorrow's irrelevant. So because a lot of us, man, we prefer easy as we get older, and we do less competing and less worrying about whether we won or whether we lost. And I think, like, how do we put in some tangible strategies in our lives to make today count? To be intentional with where we're going, to be selfish in the morning so I can be selfless the rest of the day, right? Like, how do we get some of that intentionality and purpose in our life? I love going to church. I love hearing the message. But if I ain't got takeaways, your boy struggles.
6: Yeah.
23: And so these are takeaways, man, and stuff you can implement tomorrow. I want you to implement it today, but like things you can implement to start living on purpose.
6: Yeah. And that was just a small section of the interview that I had in about a half hour with David Pollack. It'll be on CCM Magazine next week. Check out his book, though, Everyday Counts. 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